0: Yeah. That's what she is. I'll get to more reaction about the Biggs, the Hobbs, all that stuff. And again, if you missed it, she's lying. I'll get to all that. But first, coming up, my gosh, Trump derangement syndrome hit a new level. You have to. Liberal white women are a problem. And liberal white women lost their minds because they saw something Trump. The video is already on my social media, Garrett Lewis. You have to hear it. It's coming up. It is your afternoon addiction.
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4: New information on ransom notes in the Guthrie case. I'm Brad Siegel, KNST News. New details are emerging from an alleged ransom note sent to Savannah Guthrie. KNST's Wendy Swanson has more.
5: The message demanded $4 million in Bitcoin by February 5th, with the demand increasing to $6 million on February 9th. It threatened Nancy Guthrie's life and claimed she would be released in Tucson after the money was received. The note reportedly referenced a white smartwatch near her bed and a damaged backyard floodlight. The FBI is still investigating whether the note's legitimate, and no suspects have been identified. Wendy Swanson, KNST News.
4: The recall effort against Pima County Sheriff Chris Nanos is over. Kay Gunn reports the recall campaign did not turn in enough signatures before the deadline. Organizer Daniel Gutierrez said over 30,000 signatures were collected, but he tells the outlet that figure is way below what was required. Nanos has been under the microscope regarding his prior work history, as well as his handling of the search for Nancy Guthrie. The man accused of injuring 9 people when he opened fire in downtown Tucson last Sunday morning has made his first court appearance. Police say 21-year-old David French is facing numerous felony charges, including 9 counts of aggravated assault with a deadly weapon. He's being held without bond, and his next court appearance is scheduled for August 3rd. French was critically injured when he was shot by police. I'm Brad Siegel, KNST AM 790, Tucson's most...
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0: Okay, thank you for hanging out with me, Garrett Lewis, with you. It's your afternoon addiction, and we'll get into everything about KK Katie Hobbs again lying through her teeth in such big ways, as if she really supported cutting your taxes, all that other stuff. The latest debacle in Tucson about this mass shooting that took place over the weekend, over this last weekend, and there was a roundtable discussion with leaders. And wait till you hear what these so-called leaders said is a way to stop future mass shootings. This is one for the record books. We'll get to that. But first, this is absolute gold, especially on a Friday. I have a video. It's on my X at Garrett Lewis. And it's on my Instagram at Garrett Lewis and Facebook at Garrett Lewis Radio. Because this sums it up. Now, we have some problems in this country, right? We have some people, some groups of people that they don't do us anything that's any good. And one of the groups of these people, I just have to say, liberal white women. I'm so racist, but these are the ones that are going around that are stalking ICE agents. These are the ones that are freaking out. They probably have some man issues. Definitely have some man issues. They hate Trump. Trump. He thinks he can have his way with women, and he's gone through this, and he likes pretty women. Yeah, he's the only one, right? He's the only one. Trump derangement syndrome runs strong in liberal white women. It's one of the characteristics. So there's this video of an Uber driver. He picks up these two liberal white women. One is the mother, these two liberal blonde-haired white women. One is a mom, and the other is a daughter. The mom looks like she's in her late 50s, maybe early 60s. The daughter is in, looks like maybe in her 20s, I guess, something like that. And they get in the Uber, apparently, and start losing it on the Uber driver, who is wearing a Trump hat. Oh, and by the way, the Uber driver, not white. I was waiting. Wait till you hear what these liberal white women said. The one thing I don't believe they did say, the cherry on top is if they called this non-white guy a white supremacist. Liberal white women called Trump a racist and all this other stuff. And then they attacked this non-white Uber driver for wearing a Trump hat. Listen to this.
1: You want a tip?
2: Do you understand who this guy is that you're wearing? This guy, this disgusting pig that you're wearing?
3: Ladies.
2: Sir.
3: I suggest you take a breath
2: and
3: relax. Because this is just an Uber ride. And I'm not, and I take offense to you telling me what to wear and what not to wear in my own house.
2: Sir, or own I don't care about
3: okay?
2: Yes, we're paying. Do you
1: we
2: want
1: are
2: a
1: paying
2: tip?
1: You, sir.
2: Do you want it to, do you want five stars? Because we'll leave you zero stars.
0: Wow.
2: If we can't accommodate my.
1: You are.
3: And look, we're in the middle of the road. You want me to pull over?
2: I don't understand why you can't just take the hat off. Like, I don't understand why. Like, it's really that hard for you to just take
3: I
2: the
3: support
2: hat
3: my
2: off.
3: President.
2: Because you're making her upset. Do you not care that you're making my mother cry right
1: take
2: now?
1: Take the hat off now or just pull over.
2: Seriously.
1: Please pull over.
3: I'm not going to pull.
2: Take your freaking hat off. Okay?
0: Oh, my gosh.
2: Seriously.
3: Now I'm going to pull over.
2: Pull over up here.
0: They assaulted him.
3: I called assault.
0: Yep.
3: You should not be touching me.
0: They were hitting him in the head.
3: Over. All right, can I at least pull over in the same yes. spot?
2: Yes, sir. Jeez.
1: Do you know who the pig is? The hat that you're wearing? Do you know who that guy is?
2: Don't even waste your breath,
1: Mom. Do you know the things he's done to this planet?
0: This planet.
1: And ruin things?
2: It's okay,
1: you
2: Mom.
1: Have
2: okay,
1: any
2: baby.
1: Idea. It's okay,
2: let's
1: this
2: get
1: guy.
2: Out of here. That's, and I'm, report, hope, I'm reporting you.
3: I hope
2: I'm
3: report- you have a better yeah. day.
0: And he's so nice. What a bunch. Besides being deranged, you know, whacked out, TDS ridden liberals, what a bunch of elitists, and it fits right in, elitist jerks. Do you want a tip, Uber driver? Take off your hat. These flipping Democrats, they're all nuts. And what they don't realize, and I think is just awesome, is that Trump lives in their heads rent free. Imagine being so deranged that you lose your mind because a person is wearing a Trump hat. And then you think you have the right to ask him, to demand, to tell him, take off your hat. It offends my eyeballs. Take off the hat. Imagine thinking that you're in the right for that and then threatening his business and livelihood. And then on top of that, Democrats are very consistent nowadays. They assaulted him. You could see the video. It's on my Instagram.

0: Who, besides your wife, nobody has the right to tell you what you can wear. And even though Abby will look at me and tell me, don't wear that shirt, wear this one. She's never assaulted me over it. Yet. But she hasn't. There is something very wrong with these people. They think violence is the answer to get what they want if you won't do what they want. And they think they have the right to, again, make you do what they say. And, I mean, the mom literally started crying. You heard the girl. My mom is crying. She's crying.
1: Hey, look, we're in the middle of the road. You want me to pull over?
2: I don't understand why you can't just take the hat off. Like, I don't understand why. Like, it's really that hard for you to just take the hat off.
1: I support my president.
0: She's crying.
2: You're making her upset. Do you not care that you're making my mother cry right now?
0: She literally cried within seconds. That you have major mental problems. If a hat makes you cry. Look, if I got into a cab, an Uber, whatever, right? If I got into that and somebody's wearing an Obama hat or a Biden or a Kamala, I'm just thinking, God, I hope I don't die, because if they're that stupid, they're probably a crappy driver. But I'm not going to be like, take off your hat, you jerk. You want a tip? How demeaning. How race. And you know what? The Democrats and the media would turn this to be a race thing, right? You have two white women trying, well, they're threatening a non-white man. Can you imagine if it was the other way around? Is this not something that qualifies as race? No, it's only for the Trump thing. Trust me, if it was the other way around, they'd make it into a race thing. Trump's the worst. He's terrible. And to see how they act, oh my gosh. Hit me up on the free iHeartRadio app on the TalkBack. Let me know what you think about all of this. It's remarkable. I have more on this, more on KK Katie Hobbs. It needs to get out there more and more how big of a liar she is. I mean, she just lied through her teeth, her fake teeth, about wanting tax cuts for you. She vetoed the tax cut she's bragging about three times. That, and again, in Tucson, the mass shooting that took place last weekend. Thank God nobody died. The idiots in charge gave their opinion on how to prevent the next mass shooting. It's all coming up. Garrett Lewis with you. It is your afternoon addiction.
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10: 459.
11: Gary Lewis with you. Thank you for hanging out with me. It is your afternoon addiction. Quick three things that I think you need to know. Number one, KK Katie Hobbs caught lying through her teeth. We'll get to that in a minute. She put out a video claiming that she supported no tax on tips and she wants more money in your pocket. But the truth is she vetoed that bill three times. Second thing, I think you need to know, the mass shooter in Tucson, thank God nobody was killed, 9 people shot early Sunday morning, downtown Tucson. The mass shooter was a convicted felon. He was not legally allowed to actually have a gun. He shot at someone 2 years ago, and Laura Conover, the Pima County attorney, agreed on only giving him probation. And now she's coming out saying, we need red flag laws to stop this. No, how about you throw these nut jobs in prison? How about that? Wait to hear what Regina Romero, the mayor of Tucson, had to say how to stop this. We'll get to all of that. Third thing that I think you need to know, Democrat candidate for Congress Joanna Mendoza says she is fine with socialists in her Democratic Party because it's only a small amount, and they are really focused on what people want. Holy smokes. They are the socialist party. They are. Three things I think you need to know. Some talkbacks about what you just heard with this poor Uber driver. So nice. I mean, he's getting attacked by these women. You have this nut job old broad who's crying in the back at the sight of a Trump hat. You are mentally deranged. And they assaulted him. They threatened to withhold a tip. I don't like the hat you're wearing. I mean, what an elitist snob. Anyway, the video's on my ex and Instagram at Garrett Lewis and Facebook at Garrett Lewis Radio. This guy was like, all right, I'm just going to drop you guys off. They're like, let us out. He's like, can I drop you off somewhere it's safe? And they're yelling at him. I mean, crazy, right?
10: Hey, Garrett, this is Lady A from Scottsdale. You mentioned how white liberal women have got some issues.
11: Yes.
10: Those chicks haven't ridden the baloney pony in about 30 years.
11: Well,
10: they got a lot of issues.
11: Okay. I have the best listeners. Let all women heed that warning. Whoever's married to her is one lucky dude. Is that why my wife always yells at me when we get in the car? I got to tell her this. You know, you wouldn't yell at me as much. It's a quick way to die. All right, that's one right there. Remember, it was two liberal white women and a non-white man. I don't know what, I have no idea what he was, if he was Hispanic or what, but anyway, he's just not white. I don't know, but anyway.
12: Hey, Garrett, Doug, down here in Tucson.
11: Yes.
12: Was that James T. Harris, the Uber driver? I don't know, I'm just saying, you know. He lost his black car a long time ago.
11: Well, there's that. There's that. No, it was not James. It was not James. But it would be funny if it was. So if you're just tuning in, by the way, this is such an incredible, like this is the biggest, you like it? Are you ready for this one now? This is the biggest whopper that I've heard so far from KK Katie Hobbs. And that goes to her lying and her background of serving whoppers, by the way. And I think I've said this before, but I haven't had I used to eat Whoppers all the time when I was a poor college student. It's all I could really afford. There was a Burger King over by Mesa Community College I would go to, and ASU down in the MU, there's a Burger King. It's all I had. The last time I had a Whopper though was probably 20 years ago when I was in Waco before Abby and I got married, and they threw me a bachelor party in Waco, and I was feeling it the next day, and I'm like, you know, I need a Whopper. I took one drove, got it, one bite, and I'm like, nothing against Burger King. I just wasn't in good states. I have not had one since. Do the homemade Whopper now. Maybe I'll make that myself for dinner now. I'm feeling that. You could do your own that way. Anyway, and the reason I say that is because Katie Hobbs lied. This lie is one of the biggest lies you'll ever hear, okay? And then on top of that, she made a video where she was celebrating National Drive-Thru Day at the Burger King where she worked. So the Whoppers are just, they're flying everywhere. This is what she said. This is why Andy Biggs and his campaign need to get on it, and they need to go after her, and they need to really let people know the truth, and they can have fun with it. Listen.
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11: Mm.
13: Here in Arizona, we eliminated taxes on tips.
11: We.
13: So that service workers, like the guys here at Chili Pepper and Yuma, can keep every dollar they earn through tips.
11: Unbelievable.
13: As families struggle with high costs because of Washington's misguided policies, I'm working to put more money in Arizonans' pockets, and we did just that with my fourth bipartisan balanced budget that cut taxes for hardworking families.
11: So she's taking credit for this, and the truth is she vetoed three bills that would have cut tax on tips and overtime before she had to sign the budget. Then she already vetoed the first couple of budgets. The last budget, she had no choice to sign it, and it had no tax on tips in there. Let me tell you, in January of this year, Katie Hobbs, one of her 5,000 vetoes, she vetoed Senate Bill 1106, which would have made our taxes here in Arizona mimic the federal government, which is Trump's big, beautiful bill, which had no tax on tips. It had it in there. And she vetoed it. She vetoed it. She said it was partisan. It was partisan. February of this year, Katie Hobbs vetoed House Bill 2785. It was another Republican bill that would have had our taxes conform to the feds, and that would include no tax on tips. She vetoed it. It's the second time. She actually asked lawmakers in the veto letter, please, please pass my package instead. She vetoed it a second time. She's such a fan of it that she vetoed it a third time. May of this year, she vetoed the Republican budget package that actually had the no tax on tips in there. Three vetoes of no tax on tips, and yet this flipping liar gets on a video and says, I support no tax on tips. We did this. She never wanted to. She vetoed it three times. Will the rest of the media call her out on this? I don't know. I am. I want Andy Biggs to call her out on this. I want his campaign to call her out on this. I want his campaign to get out there and call her out on this, and at the same time, challenge her to a debate to get to the truth. Like, make it happen. Have fun with it. Hold up the veto letters. Hey, Katie, have her in that. I wanted no tax on tips. Really? Katie, I have three pieces of paper here to say you vetoed it. Wouldn't that be nice? Wouldn't that be something? Make it go viral. We need more. We need more from Andy Biggs on this stuff. Matter of fact, I'm getting a lot of talkbacks on all of this. And I got one. Oh, where is it? Oh, yes. Listen to this. I don't know if it's true or not, but it's a talkback.
14: Hey, Garrett. I got some really, really bad news, buddy. I was just in a bar / restaurant, and all the people were talking about how great Katie Hobbs is on creating the no bill for no cash, no tax on tips, and no tax on overtime. They don't even realize that Trump created that bill, and it's working. What Katie Hobbs is doing is working. Mr. Biggs better get on it, or he's going to fall off of it.
11: Yep. I mean, I'm being very nice again. I can't tell you how many times I want Andy Biggs to be the governor. I don't want him to miss out. If she keeps running with these lies, people, look, this is what liars do. They say the same thing over and over and over again because eventually they know it's human nature to believe it. If Andy Biggs doesn't address this, doesn't get aggressive about it, I'm afraid that we may be stuck with four more years of Katie Hobbs, and I don't want that to happen. Not at all. I'm rooting for Andy. I want Andy. It needs to happen. Hit me up on the talkbacks on the free iHeartRadio app. Tap the red mic. You have up to 30 seconds to tell me what's on your mind. Coming up, we continue. You will not believe the solutions to mass shootings coming from Tucson leaders after they just had a mass shooting. Where, again, the guy that did the mass shooting should have been in prison, but the Pima County attorney, Soros-funded Laura Conover, agreed to just give him probation. She didn't fight for that. Wait till you hear what these people had to say. I have it coming up. Garrett Lewis with you. It is your afternoon addiction.
15: An Arizona school board president trying to rebuild trust. I'm Brad Siegel, KNST News. The governing board president of the Peoria Unified School District in suburban Phoenix is speaking out ahead of the new school year. It comes as the district headquarters was searched by police, stemming from an investigation into former Centennial High School teachers Haley Beck and Angela Berlaca. They're accused of having a sexual relationship with the same male student. Jeff Toby tells Fox 10 he understands that community is frustrated, but the investigation has to play out.
16: I think that they deserve information. It's just at the appropriate time, and a lot of that rests with the investigators. So hopefully in time, we'll all find out as far as what exactly happened, what the facts are, and accountability will come.
15: The teachers are no longer at the school. No charges have been filed, but the Maricopa County Attorney's Office is still reviewing the case. Tucson gas prices slightly higher as the weekend gets started. AAA data shows the average price for a gallon of regular is $4.28. That's about 3 cents higher than yesterday and a 17-cent jump compared to last week. It's also a 30-cent increase from this time a month ago. I'm Brad Siegel, KNST AM 790, Tucson's most stimulating.
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11: So this is some incredible stuff right here. Incredible stuff. Gara Lewis with you. It is your afternoon addiction. Thank you so much for hanging out with me. And again, go check out that video on my Instagram and X at Garrett Lewis and on my Facebook at Garrett Lewis Radio of the two liberal white women that lost it on an Uber driver because he was wearing a Trump hat. Crying took place. Crying. These people are deranged. Speaking of deranged, there was a mass shooting in Tucson. I've talked about it. And it turns out the 21-year-old guy, David French, that shot everybody, he was outside of Empire Pizza in downtown Tucson. It turns out that this 19-year-old, he was 21, when he was 19, he got busted because I guess at some point he was at a self-service car wash with some buddies. And apparently somebody that worked there was like, you guys can't be here. And he actually got out a rifle and pointed it at the car wash employee. And the car wash employee was so freaked out that he ran away. But instead of putting down the fire, it's all illegal what the guy did, this 19-year-old. Apparently he was hopped, he was drunk. As the guy was running away, he decided to shoot at him anyway. This is the story. This is from Tucson.com. At about 5 a.m. on October 6th of 2024, not even 2 years ago, then 19-year-old David French and some of his friends were hanging out at a self-serve car wash in Tucson. After being asked to leave, he and his two other friends confronted a car wash employee. Seeing French had a rifle, the employee ran away from the three towards the median of a nearby road. Surveillance footage, later reviewed by Tucson police, showed that this David French, who did the mass shooting, pointed his AR-15-style rifle at the employee and fired in his general direction before leaving on foot. He was arrested 6 days later. Despite all this stuff, there was a plea. He was going to plead guilty, which made him a convicted felon. And it says here, yes, before getting to the sentencing hearing, the prosecution, that's Laura Conover, she's the Pima County County Attorney, Soros funded, prosecution and this guy's lawyer negotiated a plea agreement. As part of the plea, prosecutors dropped the dangerous offense allegation, which would have carried a mandatory prison sentence. Had it been upheld, he would have gone to prison from 5 to 15 years. Apparently, his mom's in prison, dad's in prison, guy didn't even have his GED. David Berkman, the former chief criminal deputy county attorney in Pima County, said to KVOA, I'm sorry, Tucson.com, if you drop the allegation, he gets a shot at probation and the judge can do what they want. It's up to the prosecutor not to drop the allegation. So Laura Conover's office dropped it. You think that's fair? And what do we have? A year and a half later, this guy committed a mass shooting in downtown Tucson, shot 9 people. It's a miracle nobody died. And now he's under arrest again. As the former chief criminal deputy county attorney, David Berkman, who oversaw the criminal prosecution of Pima County, he's retired now. He says he and Laura Conover, again, she's the Pima County attorney, they had many public disagreements over the handling of criminal prosecutions. He said, quote, she just had a different philosophy. Troubled kid who shoots an AR-15 at somebody, he should get a second chance. He said, to me, he goes to prison. But Laura Conover said he should get a second chance. When he gets a little older, becomes a little more responsible, he can get out of prison and can understand what he did was wrong. Laura Conover said, quote, I guess David Berkman is still in the mix. I guess he has not yet found joy in his retirement. Sorry to hear that. What a piece of crap she is. She literally disagreed with this guy and gave the okay to drop the charge, to make the agreement so this guy wouldn't go to prison. And then a mass shooting happens. She still claims that this plea agreement was fair and the guy that did the mass shooting didn't stray far from the, oh, sorry, this didn't stray far from the initial indictment of aggravated assault with a deadly weapon or a dangerous instrument and discharging a firearm within the city limits. She said the only break he got was a chance to ask the judge for probation. Otherwise, he was looking at a ton of prison time. So she let this guy, she gave him the chance. Well, we'll leave it up to the judge. Way to go, county attorney. Leave another lunatic on the street. And even though she was the reason, right? She got in there and apparently, according to this guy that used to work for her, she wanted to give him a second chance. And listen to this from KVOA. You'll hear this. She told KVOA, you're going to hear this guy, reporter Eric Fink. One thing that will help, red flag laws.
3: And Pima County Attorney Laura Conover argues Arizona needs a red flag law where a family member, a doctor, or a law enforcement officer can petition a judge to take firearms out of the hands of people temporarily because those individuals are deemed a danger to themselves or others.
5: The person is served with the petition and has a right to go to court and say that some mistake has happened. Judge, please do not take away my Second Amendment rights. So it's constitutional. There's due process.
11: Yeah, right.
5: And that's why over half of the states have agreed, including common sense gun owners.
11: So this lunatic, Laura Conover, a Soros-funded county attorney in Pima County, she agreed to lessen the charges so this guy had a chance of probation. And then he goes and commits a mass shooting. And instead of owning up to it, because she can't, she tries to change the narrative and say, you know what would help stop the next one? Even though I kind of helped this one from happening. I need red flag laws. I need to be able to just take someone's guns away. That's what we need to do that. You could have thrown this guy in prison. You chose to make an agreement, to give him a chance of probation, and he does a mass shooting, and you have the flipping guts to sit back and say, I need red flag laws to make sure this doesn't happen again? She's one of the reasons this did happen. That is the Pima County attorney, Laura Conover. What the heck? Gabby Giffords was there too. See, this whole situation... Wait till you hear what the mayor said. My gosh. Instead of, again, what this is very common. Mass shooting happens. The idiots, Adelita Grijalva and Regina Romero, they cry and scream for new gun laws despite not knowing the facts. They're like, ooh, mass shooting. Maybe we can convince more people we can take more guns away from people. That's what we need. See, there's Adelita right there. They want more gun laws. They get embarrassed by Empire Pizza and the public. That's where the shooting happened. How could you say you need more gun laws? This guy already, there was already a law that said this guy couldn't have a gun. He's a convicted felon. So what do? They get together, Giffords, Conover, Regina Romero, the mayor, and they have a conversation. They have a panel in front of people where they try to brainwash people. This is how we change this. And when you hear what Gabby Giffords says and what the mayor went after the actual business, the pizza shop, the owner. She went after, the guy had a mass shooting outside of his house and she attacked him. You have to hear it. It's coming up. Garrett Lewis with you. It is your afternoon addiction.
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11: Garrett Lewis with you. It's your afternoon addiction. Thank you for making it that way. This is some crazy stuff, but again, whether it's the deranged liberal broads that were beating up the Uber guy for wearing a Trump hat, which we did earlier in the hour, or you have these deranged liberal broads, you have Laura Conover and the Pima County attorney, Regina Romero, the mayor of Tucson, Gabby Giffords. Yes, I'm calling her deranged because you'll find out in a second why. And then you have the Tucson police chief, who is a woman. And this is why I'm against, again, cities and towns having police, because they work for the mayor and the council, who tend to be nut jobs. So I have all sheriffs everywhere. They're answerable to the voters, and that's just the way it is. So, again, this mass shooting took place. Again, this guy should have been in prison. They let him go, and they're lying to the public. Laura Conover, the county attorney, is a real piece of garbage for sitting back and acting as if red flag laws would have stopped this. Again, she had him. He was arrested, and then she made an agreement to give him the chance of probation. That's what he got. This is ridiculous. And then the pizza place where they had customers shot, Empire Pizza in downtown Tucson, the owners have gone nut. They've gone ballistic, not nutso, but just they've gone very aggressive on social media, saying this is ridiculous. How would you blame gun control? And they're listing all the problems of all the homeless and the urination and the feces, all this stuff that's happening under Mayor Regina Romero's watch. And Mayor Regina Romero actually attacked the pizza owners. She spoke to KVOA's reporter Eric Fink, and she actually went after the business that's been hurt by the mass shooting.
1: Is about talking about, one, the work that we are doing as a city, and that, by the way, the city of Tucson never had any of the programs that we created with me as mayor. 7-8 years ago, we did not have all of the work that we're doing and the investment that we're doing. My heart goes out to the owner of Empire Pizza. I think he is absolutely wrong and uninformed.
11: Wow. She called the owners wrong and uninformed, wrong and stupid. That's what, you know what, as long as people keep voting that way in Tucson, you're listening on KNST, that's what you're going to get. She's feeling the pressure, because when you start attacking people, it's because you're like, I'm lying and it's not working and people are mad. Again, a mass shooting just happened. And this deranged person, the commie mayor, Regina Romero, is out there saying, my programs have worked. You just had a mass shooting. And the guy that did the shooting was in custody. She hasn't criticized the Pima County attorney who's Soros funded, who helped let this guy get out of prison or not even go to prison. She hasn't gone after him, but she goes after the business. The business is paying taxes. It provides a service to the public. They pay taxes. They create jobs. And the under the mayor's dumb policies, they have homeless people urinating and pooping all over the place, violence all over the place, and just had a mass shooting. And the mayor attacked them. And what's the mayor's solutions to all this, by the way? How do you stop the next mass shooting?
1: Getting to know each other in our neighborhoods, when we go out, in school. It's an important piece of being able to humanize people.
11: Wow. We need to make sure that we know our neighbors. Anybody want to know this guy? They knew who this guy was. At least the authorities did. And he was let go by Laura Conover. That's the mayor's answer. We need to humanize each other. Get out of here. All you do is call Republicans racist. You go after Trump that way. It's just awful. And then Gabby Giffords strolls up there because nobody can say anything about Gabby, who wants to take everybody's guns away. Right? That's just how it is. Listen to this.
2: We are at a crossroads.
11: Okay.
2: We can let the shooting continue, or we can act.
11: We can let the shooting continue or act. Why don't you say something to Laura Conover, the county attorney, who decided to come to an agreement with lesser charges for this guy? How about that? How about act to put him in prison? And then, of course, again, they had this guy. They could have put him in prison. They chose to give him probation instead, to go to an agreement that got him probation. Eric Fink, the reporter from KVOA, ended with this.
3: And across the board today, every panelist in this conversation emphasizing the need for more dollars and resources to go towards intervention and prevention aimed at the youth in our community.
11: We need more money. You don't need more money. You had the guy. Throw him in prison. I mean, these women are pretty damn disgusting that they get up there and demand money, even though they had this guy 2 years ago and chose to go easy on him. And it resulted in, about 19 months later, a mass shooting. But money's going to solve the next one, and red flag laws are? Pathetic. Absolutely indefensible. I'm getting talkbacks on this, on everything, on Hobbs, on Biggs, you name it. I have so much more to get to. It's coming up. Garrett Lewis with you. It's your afternoon addiction.
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7: New information on ransom notes in the Guthrie case. I'm Brad Siegel, KNST News. New details are emerging from an alleged ransom note sent to Savannah Guthrie. KNST's Wendy Swanson has more.
8: The message demanded $4 million in Bitcoin by February 5th, with the demand increasing to $6 million on February 9th. It threatened Nancy Guthrie's life and claimed she would be released in Tucson after the money was received. The note reportedly referenced a white smartwatch near her bed and a damaged backyard floodlight. The FBI is still investigating whether the note's legitimate, and no suspects have been identified. Wendy Swanson, KNST News.
7: The recall effort against Pima County Sheriff Chris Nanos is over. Kay Gunn reports the recall campaign did not turn in enough signatures before the deadline. Organizer Daniel Gutierrez said over 30,000 signatures were collected, but he tells the outlet that figure is way below what was required. Nanos has been under the microscope regarding his prior work history, as well as his handling of the search for Nancy Guthrie. The man accused of injuring 9 people when he opened fire in downtown Tucson last Sunday morning has made his first court appearance. Police say 21-year-old David French is facing numerous felony charges, including 9 counts of aggravated assault with a deadly weapon. He's being held without bond, and his next court appearance is scheduled for August 3rd. French was critically injured when he was shot by police. I'm Brad Siegel. KNST AM 790, Tucson's most
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11: 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So thank you for hanging out with me. Now, I'm getting some great talkbacks about what I just talked about with what happened in Tucson with the mass shooting, and you have these deranged people that are unfortunately elected to office that are making excuses as to why there was a mass shooting. Not my fault, not my fault. And again, Regina Romero goes after the Empire Pizza owner who's upset that a mass shooting took place right outside of his restaurant. A couple of his customers were shot. And she's like, oh, there were never, you know, if you missed it, this is very key because I got a talk back that is really, really good. Regina Romero told KVOA this.
5: It's about talking about, one, the work that we are doing as a city, and that, by the way, the city of Tucson never had any of the programs that we created with me as mayor.
11: Mm.
5: 7-8 years ago, we did not have all of the work that we're doing and the investment that we're doing. My heart goes out.
11: Hang on. So that's key, because a very smart listener left a talk back about this. Okay.
10: You misunderstood, Garrett. She didn't say that the policies were working. She said that the policies never existed before her. Well, great.
11: Perfect.
10: I'm glad that we have more government bureaucracy, but your programs don't effing do anything to actually solve the problem.
11: Thank you. You are 100% right. That's why, and that is a brilliant talk back. Thank you so much. Thank you so much. And that is a big deal. Because all they want to do, nobody wants to solve the problem. The homeless, no, we just need more money for it. People get rich, right? This too. There's no, if problems are solved, then there's no reason to get money for them. And you heard the reporter at the end. He's like, every panelist said we need more money to try to stop the next one. They had it stopped. They let the guy go. They let it go. And they let the guy go because I think deep down, oh, she felt bad. No, they wanted him to do it. The more shootings they think they can convince the public based on emotion, the only way to stop this, either more money and we, you know, funnel it and get rich and launder and all that other stuff, or we just take away your guns. And then once we take away your guns, it's game over. We'll do whatever we want. You can't stop us. Tyrannical government, here we come. That's what they're doing. That's what they're doing. More talkbacks. Yes.
13: Garrett, Steve from Tucson.
11: What's up?
13: Haven't listened to your whole show.
11: Come on.
13: I've been driving people places.
11: I understand.
13: But it seems like no one mentions the last time the Conover let someone loose, that guy who shot the professor that had a restraining order he had violated, and the campus police brought him over to the DA, and she let him go then too.
11: Yep. 100%. You know, this is, if you don't know about this story, back in, I believe it was 2022, a nut job, older person, a U of A student, then I think he got kicked off campus. He shot and killed a University of Arizona professor. And I'll never forget this. This is the same awful. She is terrible at her job. People die and people get hurt because Laura Conover is a Soros-funded socialist county attorney that wants violence on the streets. If you don't know about this, a deranged U of A student named Marad Dervish was sending emails out the wazoo to different faculty members at the University of Arizona Hydrology and Atmospheric Sciences Department. It got so bad, you ready for this? That the U of A Police Department investigated and they saw the threats. This guy was making threats. U of A police investigated and asked the Pima County Attorney's Office under Laura Conover to prosecute this guy for making these threats. And County Attorney Laura Conover said, we didn't have enough evidence to charge him. Laura Conover admitted the University of Arizona Police Department did bring us 2 proposed misdemeanor complaints about this former student. Both times, those concerns were given our full attention. She said complaints about this student that her office received pertained to employees other than the man that was shot and killed as well. It was reported that this U of A student who shot and killed a professor, the emails to faculty members got so dangerous in tone that, again, U of A wanted the county attorney to prosecute, and she said no. And yet she has the gall to say, I need red flag laws to stop this.
14: They gave her all the evidence to go after this guy, and she said no. There was a January 17th email sent by this deranged student where he wrote, "What do you and that piece of S trash Thomas Meixner think?" Meixner's the guy that was shot and murdered by this guy. "I'm just going to slink away into a corner while you blank me in the blank. This incident is completely his fault." I mean, he's deranged. The old U of A school president, Robert Robbins, actually put out a timeline of actions that the U of A took to address this guy's awful behavior toward the faculty.

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13: 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It is up to you. Quick three things I think you need to know. Number one, KK Katie Hobbs is lying through her teeth. She's bragging about wanting the no tax on tips to help people save money here in Arizona. What she didn't mention is that she vetoed it the first three times it was presented to her. It only is here now because it was in the budget and she had no choice but to sign it. Second thing that I think you need to know, Joanna Mendoza, the socialist candidate for Congress in here in Arizona, in the Tucson, a little south, a little north of it too, CD6 area, she admitted in an interview on Channel 3 in Phoenix that she doesn't mind. She was asked, you know, what do you think about the socialists taking over the party? She goes, it's just a small amount. You know, we're a big tent and, you know, it's okay. She's okay with socialists. in the Democratic Party. She's totally fine with that. Third thing that I think you need to know, the Pima County attorney, Laura Conover, who made a deal with the guy that did the mass shooting a year and a half ago when he first committed a gun crime and let him get probation, she now claims, I need red flag laws to stop the next mass shooting. Of course, if she just prosecuted people to the fullest extent, it might have actually worked, but she's a Soros-funded attorney. Three things that I think you need to know. I'm happy, by the way, Charles Heller, who I've had on when I was only on KNST, he's the founder of the Arizona Citizens Defense League. He's called up. He's actually had some conversations, I believe, with the Pima County attorney, Laura Conover. Hey, Charles, is that true? You've actually talked to her?
14: Yeah, and she actually is the one that requested the meeting.
13: Oh.
14: She reached out to me because she knows we're very effective. The Arizona Citizens Defense League is the primary self-defense civil rights lobbying group in Arizona. We're the guys that got constitutional carry done in 2010. We got the burden of proof changed in 2006. We've been a nationally award-winning grassroots lobbying organization since 2005 when I helped found. I'm not the founder. I'm one of four.
13: Okay.
14: Anyway, going back to it, Laura Conover reached out to me last October. She wanted us to help her craft a red flag law that would not violate constitutional rights. That's like saying, I want to have a law. That's like saying I want to have a law legalizing rape but not encouraging fornication. You can't do that. There's no such thing. Furthermore, I informed her in that meeting that there is already a mechanism if she wants to take someone's guns. There's already a mechanism in law. And don't believe me because I say it. Look it up. It's ARS 36, which is family law,
13: okay.
14: 520 through 524. Those are the civil commitment laws, and those are the laws under which you can get a warrant for some. You can use that to get a restraining order against somebody. All you have to do if you want to take someone's guns is get a restraining order against them. That makes them a federal prohibited possessor per the Lautenberg Amendment in 1994 to federal gun law.
13: Well,
14: I'm
13: glad you brought up all that information, Charles, because, again, this is just a giant smokescreen to try to cover their behinds for failing and a mass shooting happened because of them.
14: My point is, though, that she's lying.
13: Well, she always lies.
14: Well, no, but she knows she's not a bad human being at heart. I've gotten to know her a little bit.
13: Oh, my God. Come on, man. Charles,
14: Garrett,
13: don't get him. No. You can have an opinion, Charles, and I can have an opinion. She literally lied through her teeth. She could have had this guy. Hang on. I'll let you talk to me. I'll let you go. She could have had this guy put in prison. She copped a plea with him so he had the possibility of probation and some soft judge let it go. And then she has the nerve to come back and say, I need red flag laws. It's garbage.
14: It is garbage. She is lying. What I'm trying to tell you is she has what Gad Saad calls a suicidal empathy. She believes what she told me, and I believe she is sincere. She says she believes in restorative justice.
13: Yeah, she's a Soros-funded socialist. Restorative justice is as far left as you can get. You're a good guy. You're a great guy. You've done phenomenal things, Charles. Don't fall this. She's a nice person. She's suckering you, Brad.
14: She's a horrible county attorney. But she has this deluded vision that somehow if you are nice to people, they will behave nicely. It's delusional. And
13: she wants bad people on the street so she could try to get more power to take away people's rights.
14: Look, that's generally what socialists want.
13: There it is.
14: Okay? That's generally what socialists want. That's not my view of her. But my view of her is her policies are horrible.
13: Yes.
14: Absolutely horrible. And they are deadly to the body politic. And we've got to take people who have that opinion and get them as far away as possible from public office. If people want to know more information about what we've done, may I give our website?
13: Yeah, please do.
14: AZCDL Org.
13: Well, hang on a second. I have a curious question. When you were talking to her and you were talking, did you not tell her you already have the right to do this, so stop asking for red flag laws?
14: I told her loud and clear. I gave her the statutes and she wrote it down. She was taking notes on a stenographer's pad. I know.
13: When was that? When was that?
14: That was in October. I can get you the exact date.
13: No. The point being is this. Point being is this. You told
14: her last year.
13: Okay, and I'm glad you did that. Point being is that you gave her that information in October of last year, and she did an interview on KVOA in Tucson yesterday where she was begging for red flag laws. So she is a bad person. She is lying through her teeth. She's not a good person. She doesn't care. She only wants to confiscate people's guns. That's it.
14: Well, I can tell you, she said to me, I had no idea that I had that power. Well, if you're the county attorney and you're in charge of knowing the laws, or at least employing people who are supposed to know the laws, why in the world did your staff not brief you? If you really wanted to make a difference, why would you not use existing statute to make a difference against people like this?
13: You're right. But that's my point, is that I don't think she's a nice human being. I believe in second chances. She's putting people's lives in danger. And again, you told her about this. She could have looked it up, and she could have said, man, I don't need red flag laws. But she came out publicly to cover her butt and be like, the only reason this happened is I don't have red flag laws. I need more.
14: Well,
13: I need more. So she's not good. She's not good. That's just me. I'm a mean guy.
14: The Russians have a word, maskarova, maskarovka, masquerade. This is a giant maskarovka to try and get laws passed that are more and more and more restrictive. And it is a lie.
13: Say it with me then. She's a bad person. She's a bad person. Yeah. She is. That's what it is.
14: You get paid for your opinions. I don't.
13: That's okay. It's okay. We all have opinions.
14: By the way, I'm going to tell you, she advised Pima County about putting in that ordinance about not reporting a stolen gun. We advised her that if they did that, it would violate state law, and they went ahead and did it anyway. We sued them. And late last year, we won in Pima County, in Superior Court.
13: There you go.
14: We won against them, and we got a declarative judgment that they cannot enforce that ordinance. So we developed a legal team.
13: Good.
14: Because we were afraid that when the legislature, if it did flip, we'd have no one left to lobby. We developed a legal team. We put in a legal shop. And now we've got partnerships all around the country and around the state of attorneys who will work pro bono, and if the state does something illegal, we'll sue the snot out of them.
13: I'm so glad you did that. And again, by the way, you warned her again, and she didn't care. She is a lying commie. She's not even a socialist. Like, she doesn't care. She's just going to tell you what you want to hear. She's a politician, man. You know when a politician's lying because their lips are moving, and when they try to be nice to you, they try to get your emotion. And it's on both sides, by the way. I have plenty of rhinos that have tried to put their arm around me and go, hey, Garrett, you know, it doesn't really work that way. Get out of here, you liar. I know exactly what you're doing.
14: I can tell you, if you want this not to keep happening, if they try to pass illegal or unconstitutional, there is a difference. We have state preemption. A city, a county, a town, a board, or a district or an authority cannot have a penalty in law that's stronger than state
13: exactly.
14: law.
13: Exactly. Yeah. No. Yeah. No. We have the preemption. That was a couple of years ago too. That was a big deal. Well, all the COVID stuff and
14: it's an ongoing fight for 32 years.
13: But no, we have that done though. We had that finally got done just a few years ago. So no, I'm with you. You're 1,000% right on that. 1,000% right. Listen, man.
14: But the problem is you have to hold them to account to it, because they're not going to obey the law on their own bottom. They're going to have to be dragged into it. And one of the things our legal division does is nail the jackboot of government to the planks of the Constitution.
13: There you go. Listen, I appreciate it. Thank you, Charles, for checking in. And just the fact that you have to sue the snot out of and all this stuff. And you're doing awesome stuff. Stay tough on her, because until she's voted out, she is a flipping danger to the entire community. She is not a good human being. She is terrible. I'm just letting you know. Oh, Gary, you dehumanized them. I'm not calling her a Nazi or something. I'm basing it on everything that she has done. That's it. That's it. I have more coming up. Garrett Lewis with you. It is your Afternoon Addiction.
15: An An Arizona school board president trying to rebuild trust. I'm Brad Siegel, KNST News. The governing board president of the Peoria Unified School District in suburban Phoenix is speaking out ahead of the new school year. It comes as the district headquarters was searched by police, stemming from an investigation into former Centennial High School teachers Haley Beck and Angela Berlaca. They're accused of having a sexual relationship with the same male student. Jeff Toby tells Fox 10 he understands that community is frustrated, but the investigation has to play out.
16: I think that they deserve information. It's just at the appropriate time, and a lot of that rests with the investigator. So hopefully in time we'll all find out as far as what exactly happened, what the facts are, and accountability will come.
15: The teachers are no longer at the school. No charges have been filed, but the Maricopa County Attorney's Office is still reviewing the case. Tucson gas prices slightly higher as the weekend gets started. AAA data shows the average price for a gallon of regular is $4.28. That's about 3 cents higher than yesterday and a 17-cent jump compared to last week. It's also a 30-cent increase from this time a month ago. I'm Brad Siegel, KNST, AM 790, Tucson's most stimulating talk.
13: So if you've been listening to me for years, it's crazy, but my oldest son Grayson's 13. He's 5'10". I don't even know if he's mine. He's a serious hockey player. I am trying to keep up with him as he works out in the offseason in the summer. 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
20: We have a new crash on Oracle and McGee. Delays back behind that. One being cleared, moved off right on the Benson Highway at Columbus. Now, construction for the time being has closed eastbound 22nd Street between Cherry and Country Club. 10 east and westbound, no accidents to report, and 19 looking good so far. I'm Lee Pell, checking the roads.
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36: Repeatedly responded to threats with speed and professionalism and extraordinary courage, and there is no better example of that than Officer Victor Gonzalez, who we just met. It was amazing. What he did was amazing. When the would-be assassin charged the checkpoint at speed, he was fast. You know, when you looked at that, you had to look at it about 10 times before you really saw what was going on. He was quick. Nasty. The gun made him nasty, actually. But Officer Gonzalez engaged the attacker without hesitation and took a bullet to the chest after his ballistic vest, fortunately, was on, saved his life. And Victor did not even want to go to the hospital for a checkup. We insisted, really, we wanted him to do it. We insisted, but he didn't want to go. So to Officer Gonzalez, Secret Service, Metropolitan Police, law enforcement generally, and even all of the military around us in the room tonight, we salute you and we thank you with all of our hearts. Thank you very much. Great job. Great job.
13: Yes, this is the rescheduled White House Correspondents' Dinner after the last assassination attempt on President Trump.

0: enlightenment, and empowerment. This is the Glenn Beck Program.
1: Glenn Beck is on!
2: Hello, America. Oh, I'm going to take on the big, fat, bulbous rhino today.
1: Oh, his job is so hard. And why don't you guys ever talk about the Democrats? About the Democrats?
2: Are you kidding me? Oh, hello, by the way. I'm Glenn. It's Friday. But that's not going to stop anything because I'm already on a roller coaster from hell. And then, Mom Donnie, you know what? I know this is radio, but I put a chalkboard together because if you happen to be watching, I just want to show you how simple the math is. Mom Donnie just tweeted out yesterday, if you have a second home in New York City worth more than $5 million, check your mailbox when you're back in the five boroughs because you've got mail. He's taxing them because the best city in the world deserves the best parks, libraries, and schools in the world. And that's only possible when we all pay our fair share. Okay. I'm going to show him how mathematics works. Socialist math, it's not real. I'll show you how real math works and the exact consequences of how this happens. How he's going to gut his city. And we'll all be watching it from a great distance. And so will many of the people who own homes currently in Manhattan. They will find another place to live and they will be watching it happen to the bus driver and the construction worker and everybody else, and there's nothing we can do because a lot of those people voted for Mondami. All right, let me tell you about Z Factor. 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All right, let me show you how the Mamdani cascade happens, okay? You start with the one man and the one letter. And that letter comes out because Mamdani sent it out because we need libraries. Who's reading books? Anyway, so he sends out all the letters to anybody who owns a property. Let's just take a really rich fat cat, you know, somebody that we can all hate, right? A guy who owns an apartment on Central Park South. That apartment is worth $28 million. He lives now in Palm Beach. Now, under

charge attached to an asset gets subtracted from what that asset is worth. That's not my ideology. That's how income producing or cost carrying assets get priced. Okay. So you take the recurring 1.3% and you capitalize it and you knock something off the top in the order of about 1/5 of the value of the thing being taxed. Okay. You following? Because what we're doing on the chalkboard, it just says, think it through. Tax the rich. $28 million on an apartment in Central Park. Add $364,000 on top of the tax he already pays. He thinks it through. $18,000 per night. He sells. So do others. The buyer then thinks it through. He adds the $364,000, the $18,000 per night. He offers 1/5 less. And you know what? The buyer looks at, or the buyer looks at, the seller looks at that and says, normally, let me think about it. No, now he says, oh, geez, if I think about it another night, it's going to cost me $18,000 plus everything else I'm already paying on this stupid place. I don't need the night to think it over. Sold. That closing now becomes a comp. A comp becomes an appraisal. The appraisal becomes the number the bank uses on the next building, including for owners the tax never touched. This is where it gets interesting, Mom Donnie, because now let's think it through. We already just, we had the buyer, the rich guy. He's like, I'm out. So he sells it. The buyer comes in. He's smart. He takes a fifth off of the price. That now becomes a comp because that's the way the bank works. Now let's take it to the developer. You know, the guy who has already gone to the bank to be able to get money to be able to build another giant apartment building. Now, there's a site in Long Island City, a hole already dug. The pro forma works because the top four floors will sell at a premium that carry the below market units and the affordable set asides underneath them. Just the top four floors get repriced. Well, when you reprice the top four floors, now the pro forma doesn't clear. Now the bank is like, yeah, I can't loan you that money. So the construction lender looks at the appraisal, looks at the declines, and is like, yeah, I'm not going to fund this anymore. So the project stops. So now in the city, there's a giant unfinished hole. Now let's count who's standing in that hole. The excavation crew, the concrete super, the iron workers, the crane operator, the electricians, the sheet metal, the plumber, the elevator mechanics, the fireproofers, the glazers, several hundred trade jobs across 3 years. And in trades, the pension is credited by the hour. So a man who doesn't work doesn't accrue a pension. He doesn't just lose the paycheck. He loses the year. Now, let's look at who was going to buy those. All of the affordable units in that building, you know, the ones set aside. These were set aside for people making $60,000. Those apartments do not become more expensive. Those apartments become non-existent. So the supply doesn't get built. So the shortage widens and the rent goes up. The policy sold to lower rents removed housing from the pipeline because of the little letter that he's so proud he sent out today. Back to the broker. A $28 million sale generates roughly $1 million. Million and a half in commission split between two firms and their agents. Now behind that agent, there's an assistant. There's a photographer. There's the stager. There's the closing attorney, the title company, the moving crew, the guys who refinish the floors between the owners. Volume in that segment falls because nobody's buying. Each of those people get a thinner year. Now, here's the part City Hall doesn't put into their press release or their tweet. That sale would have also generated something on the order of $2 million in a one-time mansion and transfer tax at the closing table. Money the city and state collect only when the transaction happens. You slow the transactions and you lose that money. The new recurring tax eats a piece of the existing transactional tasks on its way in. So

0: say the apartment finally sells at a discount to a family that will live in it full time. Good outcome by the city's own logic. They're here full time. Yeah, but watch the ledger, because the pied a terre revenue from that unit now is zero. Wait a minute, you were using that tax to build libraries so kids could do what all kids love to do today, go and read a book. So you lose that tax because they're now living in it full time. You have the assessed value, which is lower, so the ordinary property tax on it falls as well. The city taxed a unit straight out of its own tax base and calls it a win. This is socialism. And by the way, none of this is a projection. We ran this experiment 35 years ago. 1990, Congress put a 10% luxury tax on boats over $100,000, along with planes and furs and jewelry. The rich will finally pay their fair share. Mm-hmm. The Joint Committee on Taxation projected $31 million just in the first year. Yeah, well, when the GAO went back and counted, the boat portion had produced $7.3 million. Viking Yachts in New Jersey employed 1,400 people. Within 8 months, 81% of them lost their job. By the time the tax was repealed, Viking was down 68 employees. Egg Harbor Yacht, one of the oldest yards in South Jersey, went bankrupt, and 250 people were out. The Congressional Joint Economic Committee counted 7,600 jobs gone in boating, 1,470 in aircraft, and 330 in jewelry manufacturing. Why? Because the wealthy didn't go without boats. They bought them in Italy, and they bought them in the Bahamas. You see, the men who build boats in New Jersey, they went without jobs. The rich didn't go without boats. Congress finally repealed this in 1993, 2.5 years. That's how long it took Washington to learn what a laminator in New Gretna, you know, could have told them at the hearing that they never, ever held. Now, come back to New York. Collections come in under projection. They always do. 11,000 owners, a 30-day appeal window, and a tax appeals office that just added 11 positions to handle it. Expect a backlog. Expect settlements below assessment. Expect conversions to primary residence, LLC restructurings, and a constitutional challenge that ties up a slice of the money for 2 years. Meanwhile, the gap is unchanged. It was $5.4 billion. The best case covered 9% of it. But the best case is not what arrives. So the next envelope gets addressed. 9.5% across the board. That letter goes to the two-family house in Bay Ridge where the owner rents the top floor to make his own mortgage. Or to the brownstone a family bought in 1971 has never borrowed against it. Or to the retired school teacher in Riverdale, the co-op living on a fixed pension, you know, whose maintenance goes up because the building's tax bill just went up. And in the rent-stabilized buildings, the owner can't raise the rent to cover it. So the Rent Guidelines Board sets that number, not him. So the money comes out of, you know, the only item he controls. And that's the boiler's not going to get replaced this year. Then the roof waits. Then the building itself starts to wait. New York has watched the end of this movie already, and it wasn't long ago. In 1975, buildings were being abandoned in the city at the rate of over 3,000 units a month, 40,000 units a year. City Hall's working theory was that landlords are going to pay. They're going to pay their fair share. They're withholding. They're milking the buildings on their way out. That's what's happening. So in 1976, the city shortened the tax delinquency clock from 3 years to one to catch them at it. Well, their theory, surprise, surprise, was wrong. Most of the owners weren't hoarding. They were broke. So the city said, fine, we'll just take the buildings. By 1981, it held nearly 112,000 units, making the Department of Housing Preservation and Development the second largest landlord in the five bureaus. Seven census tracts in the Bronx lost more than 97% of their buildings to fire and abandonment. On one block of West 140th Street, landlords walked away from 22 of 36 buildings. So the city sets out to punish the landlord, and it becomes the landlord. And you know what kind of landlord the city is? One that sucks more than the one they were saying sucks so much. This story has happened over and over again. When will people understand socialist math doesn't work? The only one it actually hurts is the worker, the one they say they're for. They are not. They are not for the worker. All you have to do is simple mathematics. More in a minute. Let me tell you about our sponsor this half hour. Our sponsor is the International Fellowship of Christians and Jews. The word compassion can sound kind of passive. People sometimes feel, you know, the way they feel about thoughts and prayers. I've got compassion, thoughts and prayers, whatever. But like thoughts and prayers, compassion does mean something. It includes action. It's the feeding of the person who is hungry. It's the helping out the elderly person who still feels alone. It's the work of the International Fellowship of Christians and Jews, and they provide food for the hungry and care for the elderly and help children and stand with some of Israel's most vulnerable people at a time of very real threats. I'm just going to say it. Some of the biggest of which are now starting to come from New York City. The IFCJ gives ordinary people a way to make sure those families don't become another distant story and then disappear. Your prayers and your donations tell them they haven't been forgotten. People of faith are still paying attention, still standing with them, and still willing to act. Compassion isn't just what you feel when you hear bad news. It's what you choose to do next. And that's where each of us come in. 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
0: Oh. Ricky, do we happen to have the audio I played yesterday from Jon Stewart? Because I said yesterday, I got nothing out of that. And I went back and I watched the whole video yesterday. I'm like, oh no, I got a lot out of that. And then we have the other video where he's just saying, this is yesterday's video. Go ahead and play yesterday's video first.
2: If someone says we're going to abolish all prisons and borders, like I do go, I don't think that's a good idea. Like it feels like order and security is also a progressive value. Why shouldn't people in neighborhoods with less resources have the same safety and security that neighborhoods with lots of resources? So are there tenets of those that are kind of following in the wake of Zoran Mamdani's success that you're not comfortable with or that give you pause?
3: If you have more than one socialist in a room and there isn't disagreement, then you don't have more than one socialist in a room.
2: But you're comfortable with those kinds of discussions.
3: Well, I'm comfortable with disagreement, and I'm comfortable with disagreement that doesn't end the conversation.
0: Notice Jon Stewart didn't get his answer to his question. There's no answer there. There's no answer there. That's not the question I asked you, Mr. Mamdani. Now play the latest cut that we brought in for today, because I've got a lot to say about Mamdani.
3: More if than you just, go back let's to do the some math. Of the Democrats that we most admire, FDR, LaGuardia, you will see a lot of democratic socialist principles in their vision. Mm-hmm. And if you think about a lot of what we've come to accept as just the facts of life across our country, a lot of it is also still driven by democratic socialist principles. Now, if today you and I were to introduce the idea of a building that lends out books for free, we would be slandered in the same way that so many new ideas are slandered today. And yet that's the library. And the same thing with the fire department, the same thing with public schools. And it's to say that a lot of politics has been a debate about who deserves what. And I would prefer a politics that debates how we can deliver that to everyone.
0: Except for the rich, or perhaps the Jew. I'm sorry. He wants to stop having the conversation of who gets what And yet he gleefully sends out a note. By the way, if you're rich, look in your mailbox because I just said you've got mail. Really? Really? And libraries are socialists. Now, I heard this earlier from another Democratic socialist saying it, I think, on CNN, that firemen are socialist. No, no, they're really not. And I'm going to dumb this one down, too. I'm going to teach you, I taught you arithmetic. Next, a little history from Mom Johnny. 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
5: President Trump is attending a rescheduled White House Correspondents' Dinner. The original event in April was interrupted when a gunman sprinted through security in what prosecutors say was an attempt to assassinate President Trump and other White House officials. For tonight's event, there's heightened security in place, and it's been moved to the Waldorf Astoria in Washington, D.C. The president says he's been weighing whether or not to restart major combat operations in Iran. Asked about recent comments to Axios by reporters today, Trump said he's considering a massive attack on Iran, adding that we're talking to Iran right now and that he believes Iran is very serious about negotiating. SpaceX is celebrating the successful test flight launch of its massive Starship rocket, which blasted off today from SpaceX's launch facility in Texas. It's carrying the next generation of Starlink satellites into orbit for the first time. SpaceX is trying to get its Starship ready for a NASA test flight next year that could set the stage for the next moon landing.
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0: That's amazing. Just got this notification. The Swedes have just sent out a notification and issued a statement that John Thune has just been nominated for a Nobel Prize. And I think he's... Why is Ricky shaking her head on that? I don't... You've heard of the Nobel Prize, right?
1: I love a pun as much as anyone, Glenn. And a dad joke, for that matter.
0: I am making a Nobel Prize for him. I'm going to so make one for him. All right. Let's see. Okay, so there's three things. There's three topics that I've got. I just have to get it off my chest because they're so simple to set straight. And they're all about Mom Donnie today. First one is, hey, the Glee, he sent this letter out. This is not about building libraries. This is about punishing people in a class. Hey, if you own a building or you own an apartment or a house worth more than $5 million, you've got mail. I can only think of swear words, and I'm sorry. He's not a good guy. This is about punishing people. It's not about helping people. It's about punishing people. And then he's a liar on top of it. So I just played the audio of him on socialism that, fire departments, that's a socialist idea. Oh, no, it's not. No, it's not. And John Stewart, you're pathetic. You're pathetic. You allow him to explain socialism to America, and then he actually comes out and says, building a building and lending out books for free, if we just suggested that today, we'd be slandered. And yet that's the library. Okay. Same thing with public schools and roads and everything else. And Stewart's not, yeah. Nobody at the table asks the only question that matters. Who owns the steel mill? Socialism is not a mood. It's not kindness with a budget line. It's a specific claim about who owns the means of production, the factories, the land, the housing, the capital. The definition isn't mine. It belongs to the Democratic Socialists of America who have just defined it. And the mayor knows it. Because when Stewart made a joke about nationalizing industry, the mayor joked right back that he'd come and seize the means of production of Stewart's podcast. You can't even make a joke out of a definition you don't know. So let me take you to the fire department. Is the fire department a sign of socialism? Well, let me take you back in the century before Christ. I'm pretty sure socialism, Karl Marx was still a little boy in the century before Christ. The richest man in Rome was Marcus Crassus. Rome was wood, packed tight, burning constantly, and there was no fire department. So Crassus built one because he was the richest guy there. 500 men, he trained them fast, first on the scene, and when they arrive, they did nothing. Because Crassus was also, like his name, Crassus. He's a bad guy, okay? So he would go, the fire department would show up, and he would show up, and they'd say to the owner of the burning building, hey, we'll buy this. It's not for sale. I'm trying to put it out. Okay, well, come back. We'll come back in another 5 minutes as it's burning down, but the price will be lower. And so people, the longer they hesitated, the lower the price became. And so people were just like, okay, all right, fine, I'll sell it to you. He'd make the same offer to the neighbors whose houses weren't on fire yet. Then his men would put it all out, and he'd rent you back your own house. That's a criminal. That's a bad guy, okay? This is why he owned the largest part of Rome for a long time, because he would do this. That's the free market being applied to a burning building in the most corrupt way. It's also why nobody has tried it again. So let me take you to the year 6. Jesus was 6 years old now, and the fire tore through the city again in Rome. Caesar Augustus was there, and he went to the watchmen of the city, 7,000 men in seven what were called cohorts, each cohort responsible for two districts. The first permanent public fire brigade in the history of the world was formed. He was the emperor. He ruled by slaves. He ruled by force, calling himself the first citizen, quietly burying the republic. You know, whatever he was, and he was not a good guy. He wasn't a socialist. He beat Karl Marx to the fire department by 18 centuries. Check your stopwatch. All right. Now let me take you to December 7th, 1736, Philadelphia. Benjamin Franklin. He's 30 years old. He gets a couple dozen men to sign articles of agreement. Every man brings 6 leather buckets and 2 linen bags. They meet monthly. And when a member misses a meeting, he pays a fine, and the fines bought fire engines. That was the Union Fire Company. It's the first volunteer fire company in America. We still have volunteer fire departments. Why? Because of Benjamin Franklin, not Karl Marx. The government had nothing to do with it. Not a program. It was neighbors, and nobody was compelled to do it. 5 years before that, Franklin did the same thing with books. 50 men put up 40 shillings apiece and 10 shillings a year, and that was the Library Company of Philadelphia. By the way, you know whose books are in the Library of Congress until they burned it down? Thomas Jefferson. That's who started the Library of Congress. Okay? Okay. The American answer to all of these things has always been share the problem in association, not theft. De Tocqueville came here in 1831. He couldn't stop writing about it. Where a Frenchman would petition the ministry and the Englishman would find the Lord, the American would find 9 other Americans and start doing something to change the world. Then April 9th, 1833, Peterborough, New Hampshire. Town meeting. Unitarian minister, I think his name was Abel Abbott, and he rises up and proposes that a portion of the state literary fund be spent on books. A library free to everyone living in the town. The town votes yes. They buy 100 books and set them in Smith and Thompson's general store. It was right next to the post office. That's the first free tax-supported public library in the nation, 15 years before Marx and Engels published the Communist Manifesto. Where did the money come from? The state literary fund. How was that paid for? By capital stock tax on banks. The first free public library in the world was paid for out of the profits of capitalism, voted by the very people who'd be taxed in a room where they could look each other in the eye and, say, I'm not going to do this anymore, you know, if they didn't like how it turned out. It was revocable. Then Andrew Carnegie, Steele, you know, the robber baron, most successful capitalist of his age. He spent his foundation on $56 million putting up 2,509 library buildings, 1,689 of them in the United States, nearly half of all of the libraries in America by the time the last grant was made. And he attached one condition. The town had to own the site, and the community had to pledge, by resolution of its council, an annual tax levy equal to 10% of his gift to keep the doors open. Free books. Free building on condition that a free people would vote every year to maintain them. I mean, where do you get this socialist idea? Where do you get it? You think there's nobody that's willing to stand up and be Andrew Carnegie anymore? Of course there's an Andrew Carnegie. Andrew Carnegie's everywhere. You think that the people won't work together? Of course they will. You're forcing them in socialism. You're forcing them. And by the way, the library is not socialist unless you own the means of all of the production. You own the bricklaying company. You own the bricklaying, the brick making company. You own the steel mill. You own all of that. That's socialism. That's communism. Oh, gosh, I can't. By the way, let me give you one more. You want to know where the fire department sits in the theory of capitalism? Look in the founding document of capitalism, The Wealth of Nations, written in 1776, book two, chapter two. Adam Smith is arguing for banking regulation. He knows the objection is coming, that it restrains liberty. So he answers it in a single line. The obligation to build party walls to keep fire from spreading is a violation of natural liberty of exactly the same kind. So he's saying us building walls and stopping fires from spreading in our own towns is proof that we need to do this with capitalism. Fire safety was Smith's proof. The father of free markets reached for the firewall between your house and your neighbors as the plain, obvious, nobody argues with this example in order to justify something harder. That's how uncontroversial it already was in 1776. So the Department of Fire Department is not socialism. It's literally in the book of capitalism. So either the mayor doesn't know the definition of the word he uses to describe himself, which would be disqualifying all by itself, or he knows exactly what it means, and he reaches for the library on purpose. The podcast joke settles it. He knows. He knows. His organization's platform, abolishing prisons, abolishing borders, getting rid of the Senate, non-citizen votes, all of that. A program that explicitly calls for the end of capitalism and explicitly in their own platform voted 2 weeks ago an end to the U.S. Constitution. Stewart raises the prisons and borders piece. Oh, don't you think? I mean, I disagree with a lot of stuff. I mean, that's kind of baddie, don't you think? And then they get into it. Well, I like disagreement. That's it. That the mayor is comfortable with disagreement. That's not the answer. That's not even an answer. That is a man declining to name which parts he would veto. You don't lead with the library because the library is the argument. You lead with a library because the library is the door. Americans have called things socialism that weren't Social Security drew that label in 1935. So did rural electrification. So did Medicare. All of it is furniture in the American life now. And nobody is proposing to haul all of it out. Let's get rid of the libraries. Haul it out to the curb. The point here is when you call everything socialism, you spend the word out. It's like calling everything a racist. You burn it down to nothing. And then the man who belongs to an organization that has written down that it wants to end capitalism walks onto a comedy podcast and no alarm bell rings. In fact, AOC came out. Do we have this audio? AOC came out and she said, you know, it's really kind of funny. I mean, this alarm, you shouldn't freak out about the word socialism. There shouldn't be any alarm bell. There should be every alarm bell. Every alarm bell. And they all know it. But they're doing exactly what they did when they said they weren't socialists. Remember? Oh, we're not socialists. We're Democrats. We're progressives. We're not socialists. Look at what you're saying. We're socialists. Now they're saying socialists. 51% are self-identified communists, but they're saying socialism. That's not a big deal. We're just definitely not communist, even though 51% of the board of DSA is communist. You can just keep playing this game if you want, but it's really time to spit yourself out of the system because we know exactly who they are. And if you don't by now, quite honestly, you might have a mental disorder. And I mean that sincerely. You might have a mental disorder. All right, back in just a second. All right, a responsible self-defense plan should not leave you with only two choices. Do nothing or immediately use lethal force. In a dangerous moment, you need room for judgment. 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

0: Hey, this weekend we've got episode 16 of The American Story that is coming out. Sorry, it's episode 15. It is a great story about John Brown. If you don't know who John Brown is, you might think you even know. You've never heard who John Brown really is until you hear episode 15, available everywhere. Here's a clip from it.
1: November 7th, 1837, around 3 o'clock in the morning, a steamboat delivers yet another replacement printing press. Lovejoy is at the warehouse to receive it, but like clockwork, a pro-slavery mob quickly arrives and surrounds the warehouse. One man climbs a ladder and tries to set the roof on fire. Lovejoy rushes out of the warehouse with a gun and fires up at the man. As soon as he does, multiple gunshots crack through the cold night air. When the smoke clears, 34-year-old Elijah Lovejoy lies dead on the ground, shot 5 times by the mob.
0: Now, you go into Harper's Ferry and John Brown and his radical crusade, a guy who tried to convince everybody he was a good guy, who was a really, I think, America's really first terrorist. You have to hear this. The American Story, episode 15. It's available everywhere you get your podcast. It comes out tomorrow. You don't want to miss it. The American Story, episode 15.
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7: He says the show must go on. I'm Lisa Lucera, Fox News. President Trump at the rescheduled White House Correspondents Association dinner 3 months after a man armed with a gun attempted to storm the ballroom.
8: The attempted mass murder at the Washington Hilton, that's what it could have been, was an assault on our democracy itself.
7: The president saying we will not be intimidated.
8: Tonight we come back together to answer that heinous attack with unwavering resolve. And every one of us here this evening to show that in America, we do not yield to political violence. We can't do that.
7: The event scaled back from the original dinner and moved to the Waldorf Astoria in Washington. U.S. Central Command says it fired on another merchant ship that tried to force its way through the U.S. blockade of Iranian ports at least four times, firing into the ship's engine room as the conflict in Iran is showing signs of widening, with Saudi Arabia joining in against Iranian proxies.
9: Sources tell Fox the Saudi military is currently carrying out airstrikes against Houthi targets in Yemen. Explosions have been heard near naval targets in the port of Hodeidah. This is in response to the Houthis hitting a Saudi oil tanker and targeting another in the Red Sea.
7: Fox's Jennifer Griffin in Washington. U.S. embassies in the Middle East alerting Americans their options to leave could become more limited. A group representing small business owners suing the Trump administration over newly announced tariffs.
10: The Liberty Justice Center says 10% to 12.5% tariffs imposed on 60 U.S. trading partners are capricious and arbitrary and require congressional approval. President Trump is relying on a provision of federal law that allows the president to impose tariffs and other sanctions on countries with unfair labor practices. Several of those nations are pushing back on those accusations.
7: Fox's Jared Halpern at the White House. 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
1: Glenn Beck is on.
2: Hello, America. It's Friday. Welcome. Glad you're here. I think today's show theme is, let's think this one through. Let's just think this through. I just told you about Mamdani and his letter that he's now sending out to people who own a home in New York City for is worth more than $5 million if it's their second home. That he just gleefully tweeted, if you own one of those homes, you better check your mailbox because you got mail. And I said, let's just think this through. Let me show you how the trickle-down of socialism actually works, how this is going to impoverish everybody. And laid that out. Simple, pretty simple. Let's just think this through. Let's do another one. Let's think through Mamdani and what his speech actually meant on Tuesday night when he said he was going to arrest. He couldn't arrest, but he wanted to arrest the Prime Minister of Israel. But, you know, you should rise up. There should be protests on the streets when he comes. Oh, my gosh. What is he doing? What is he doing? Well, let's think it through, because he's issuing a warning and everybody needs to hear it. We'll do that next. First, identity theft doesn't knock. There's no broken window. There's no open door. You know, sometimes no mistake that you make that you could point to. The information can be exposed in a data breach that was completely out of your control. 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So let's think this through. On Tuesday night, the mayor of New York City posted a 2-minute video to say that he just can't arrest the Prime Minister of Israel. And he'd been promising to arrest him since December of 2024, you know, when he was running, you know, campaign stops and interviews. I've got one from September 2023 where he was talking about police violence, and he said, and I quote, "The boot of the New York City Police Department, the boots are laced by the IDF. Now, how the hell is the IDF responsible for the New York Police Department? Scapegoat. I mean, this is socialism. This is what's coming. So he's on the road. He's making all kinds of claims. I'm going to arrest Benjamin Netanyahu. And then the city's lawyers told him what any first-year law student could have told him. So he had to make a video, okay? And that was the news in it. Maybe 20 seconds worth. And then the other 100 seconds were the reason he bothered. Benjamin Netanyahu is a war criminal, the architect of a horrific genocide. Not welcome in New York City. We should protest. Washington should arrest him instead. October 7th didn't come up. So how many views so far? Over 90 million views. In a completely, completely unrelated story. Two men were stabbed in an unprovoked rampage on the Upper West Side near Central Park on Thursday, yelling, "Allah Akbar." Now, they're trying to figure out if this was actually motivated by hate

So when a man's fiercest domestic opponent defends him, well, you've said something. Now, Jews are about 10% of New York City. 10%. In the first quarter of this year, there were 55% of the confirmed hate crimes in it. Second quarter, 57. 99 incidents out of 172. Same city, posting the fewest murders in recorded history, the fewest shootings in recorded history. Burglary down 20%. Subway's never been safer, unless you happen to be wearing a kippah. 8 months ago, 33% of Jewish voters in the city put Mamdani in this chair. Gee, have we seen this movie before? Let's think this through. Have we seen this movie before anywhere, at any time? It was hard. I had to do a lot of digging. It took me all of about 2 minutes. Berlin, an attorney named Max Naumann. He wasn't a crank. He was a captain in the Bavarian Army. Iron Cross, first class and second. 15 months at the front. 1921, he founded the Association of German National Jews. And respectable people signed up, including the chief editor of one of Germany's largest daily newspapers. There was serious money behind him from established quarters of, you know, German Jews. And his theory was simple, and it was comforting, which is why it sold. Anti-Semitism is not real. It's just a reaction. Germans were not born hating Jews. They were reacting to things Jews did. Eastern European Jews arriving with foreign manners, to the Zionists announcing that their loyalty lived somewhere else, to the Jewish writers making sport of German patriotism. You remove the provocation and the hatred will go with it. It's like, you know, I had a listener say to me, one of my first broadcasts in talk radio, I was shocked by it. He was trying to prove that he wasn't anti-Semitic, and he said to me, quote, you know, I wouldn't have a problem with all these Jews if it wasn't for all these Jews. Okay. So that's pretty much what Max was doing in Germany. If the Jews cause it, then Jews can stop it. That's the appeal. Leaves you something to do, something for Jews to do. They can fix it. So he went to work. He attacked the organization that existed for the express purpose of fighting anti-Semitism and predicted its collapse. He tried to build a rival to the German Jews' own representative body on the grounds that it had Zionists in it. He campaigned against the international boycott of German goods. He told a World Jewish Conference that it had no standing to speak nationally for reliable German Jews. Jews elsewhere don't speak for us. Not a new sentence. Okay. His association published a manifesto saying Jews in Germany were being treated fairly. He told foreign reporters that violence was temporary. It was temporary excess, and it wasn't policy. He recruited students. The youth wing had around about 400 members by 1932, and it made approaches to the Hitler Youth. 24-year-old Hans Joachim started his own group of nationalist Jewish students in 1933 and wrote the National Socialism is saving Germany from destruction and demanded the necessary separation of Germans from un-German Jews. See, there are some good Jews. So he had about 15,000 people, you know, in his circulation by 1935. In between, Germany passed the Nuremberg Laws. This was evidence that was getting worse. The theory was getting more popular. On the 18th of November, 1935, Reinhard Heydrich signed the order dissolving Naumann's association for attitudes hostile to the state. Now, I got to believe old Max was like, wait, what the hell? What? The Gestapo picked him up on the same day, took him to Columbia Haus. That was a camp in Berlin. In the cell, he broke his own eyeglasses and then turned the pieces on himself. They let him out after about 5 weeks, disbarred, 60 years old, completely unemployable. He spent his last stretch looking to escape to Britain, a country he had spent his entire career attacking for sponsoring Zionism. Cancer got him first, but a lot of his followers, they ended up in camps, and they're not the kind of camps that you go to in the summertime. 14 years of

0: proving that he was the right kind of German Jew. And the order that shut him down didn't contain a paragraph for him. Because all Jews are alike to National Socialists. In Germany, this was a fringe community that was rejected. In New York, it's a third of the community. Now, Naumann has one defense, and it's a real one. No one ever told him. There wasn't any notification. There was no single morning when the proof arrived in the shape he couldn't talk his way around. You know, he had to work it out himself from the inside, and he got it wrong. And by the time he knew, the Gestapo was at his door. 33%? You don't get that defense. You don't. Nothing was hidden before the vote. When Mamdani on the campaign trail says the boot on the neck of the NYPD is being laced by the IDF, you knew before the vote. The record was the campaign, and the campaign was on every front page in New York City for 6 straight months. They cast the ballots 33 days after 2 Jews were murdered outside a synagogue in Manchester on Yom Kippur. 6 weeks before 15 people were shot dead at a Hanukkah party in Sydney. And since then, the notification keeps arriving. You've got mail. And it's arriving in the mayor's own voice. An executive order on day one rescinding the city's adoption of the internal working definition of anti-Semitism. AIPAC described as monsters moving dark money. And this week, the new mayor of New York used the city seal to indict the elected leader of the Jewish state. Oh, and left out October 7th. You know, you don't have to think this one through. There's nothing to work out anymore. One ask, and it's small. It's really small. You don't have to switch parties. You don't have to apologize on television. Just one person privately saying, you know what, I was wrong. I was wrong. Most won't, because they'll do what Naumann did. He'll find a way that, it's different this time. The real lesson has nothing to do with Nazis. The real lesson here is when a man has an explanation for why he's safe, he doesn't hand it over. Someone has to take it from him. There's a couple of things that I would like to suggest that maybe people do while we wait. And I'll give you that in just a couple, actually 60 seconds, so stand by. First, let me tell you about our sponsor. It's Relief Factor. I'm sorry. It is Rough Greens. You love your dog. Let's be honest. You probably love him more than several of your relatives. You want him to live as long as possible, and you want him to be as healthy as he can be while he's at it. That's where Rough Greens comes in. You sprinkle it right on top of the food you're already serving, adding the vitamins and minerals and probiotics and omega oils, digestive enzymes, and other essential nutrients to your dog's daily routine. 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
0: So, I don't know if any of this can be done here or anybody is interested, but, you know, the British have the Community Security Trust. Apparently, that's thousands of trained volunteers, professional threat assessment, funded by the community, coordinating with the police. Nobody had that on the beach in Sydney in December. And I think maybe, maybe there should be. Also, there should be an exit that is infrastructure rather than a slogan. Not because anybody has to leave, but a door you've never checked is not a door. The bill for all of this does not go to the Upper West Side. It goes to the man deciding, who's riding on the number four train, deciding whether to keep his kippa on or swap it for a baseball cap before his stop. It goes to the kids standing outside of a school in Crown Heights who were never asked about any of this and who will not be asked next time either. You can dismiss this as, oh, well, it'll never happen here. But that is the pattern that should concern you, because that is what is said at every place when people say, well, it can't happen here. Everybody says that and then it happens. Don't believe me? Let's take another example. COVID. I was on the air saying there's no way we'd do what China is doing. We'd never lock people in. Americans would never put up with it. We did. We did. And we were bullied into it. And very few people actually stood against it. And even today, those who were right, almost all of California, they still will argue, almost all of New York still argue that they were right. All of the evidence is in. The damage has already been done. And they'll still tell you, you were the crazy one. So it can happen here in America. New York is changing, and it's changing quickly, and every warning sign is there. I am not anxious to see what happens when Benjamin Netanyahu comes to town, because I would not put it past this mayor's office to be coordinating with the Uber left, be coordinating with the Palestinian movement. And, you know, oh, that's crazy talk. Is it? His office set up a meeting with the ambassador from Iran. What does the mayor's office have to meet with the ambassador from Iran for? What business do you have with a nation we're at war with? And by the way, nobody got fired. Nobody got fired. He just said, I didn't know about it. It was a mistake. I didn't know about it. Bull crap. The buck stops here. And if you didn't know it, that's one of the biggest mistakes anyone could make. I can't think of a more fireable offense than that one. But people will just accept the excuse. I'm warning all of my Jewish friends. I am warning you. Get out of New York. Get out of New York. There's no reason to be there. Go someplace where this isn't happening. Get out of New York. I mean, Dave Rubin and I were talking 4 years ago, maybe. We were doing a podcast. And I said, you know, Dave, it is crazy. But I don't know when the trigger comes where you're like, I got to get out of here. But people waited and waited and waited. And then they couldn't get out. You know, when Germany went bad, it was too late. And then you're not getting out. And I said, at what point are we being naive when a Jewish person or a Jewish friend is like, nah, it's not going to happen. It's going to be fine. At what point do you say, I'm not taking the risk anymore? I got to tell you, I think I'm there in New York. If I was Jewish, I'd be there in New York. Get the hell out. Get out. Well, somebody's got to, no. This isn't reasonable. You look at what's happening with Donald Trump in Iran. And we all know it. How do you negotiate with people who have a death wish? You don't. How do you negotiate with people who are liars about being part of a death wish? You don't. I can't believe that we're here, but we are. But we are here. Pay attention, because the landscape is changing with these Democratic Socialists. Again, according to their own count, 51% of their ruling board are communists. I would say don't dismiss them. Dismiss them at your own peril. All right. Back in a minute. All right. 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
3: President Trump is attending a rescheduled White House Correspondents' Dinner. The original event in April was interrupted when a gunman sprinted through security in what prosecutors say was an attempt to assassinate President Trump and other White House officials. For tonight's event, there's heightened security in place, and it's been moved to the Waldorf Astoria up in Washington, D.C. The president says he's been weighing whether or not to restart major combat operations in Iran. Asked about recent comments to Axios by reporters today, Trump said he's considering a massive attack on Iran, adding that we're talking to Iran right now and that he believes Iran is very serious about negotiating. SpaceX is celebrating the successful test flight launch of its massive Starship rocket, which blasted off today from SpaceX's launch facility in Texas. It's carrying the next generation of Starlink satellites into orbit for the first time. SpaceX is trying to get its Starship ready for a NASA test flight next year that could set the stage for the next moon landing. I'm Scott Carr.
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15: 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Digital IDs are meant to make things more convenient for you when traveling by air domestically and proceeding through TSA checkpoints. They do not replace physical IDs. You must still have those on your person. 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With Fox on Tech, I'm Eben Brown, Fox News.

0: Thune the Ballless Rhino. I got to tell you, he's not the only ballless one. Larry Kudlow last night had Senator Lankford on, who's a good guy, nice guy. But he's like, you know, you guys never take on the Democrats. Are you kidding me? We take on the Democrats every day. We take on the Democrats more than you take on the Democrats. So don't start with me on that one. And then, you know, it's their fault. It's their fault. No, it's your fault. You have the numbers. You have the numbers. And if you don't, then Thune is a ballless rhino. How come you guys can get everything that the GOP voter is against? How come you can get that done? But when you have 80% of the GOP behind you, somehow or another, we just don't have the votes. We just don't have the votes. You know, Mitch McConnell got things done. You know how he got things done? Gee, there's a senator up in Maine that needs help with her reelection. You know who's not getting a dime? The senator from Maine. You're not getting a dime on your reelection unless you fold and you help us on this. Then we'll help you. That should have been done months ago. But we got a ballless rhino who I am going to award the Nobel Prize to. I'm making one just for Thune. Now, am I being too pessimistic? I doubt it. But the one person who actually would know, who's been in that septic system, that might know, is Rachel Brevard. And she is with us. She is vice president of programs for the Conservative Partnership Institute. She's been on before saying, you know, don't get your hopes up. Where are we on the SAFE Act? Where are we on this whole thing? Is it going to pass or not, Rachel?
1: Well, just give me pause to choke on the no-ball rhino, a word that you're creating. That was made my Friday. Thank you. Well, what's fascinating about this Save America debate is that, you know, we have John Thune out there saying, well, we don't have 60 votes. We've always needed 60 votes. We don't have 60.
0: You
1: so
0: don't.
1: Now, well, yes, we can get into the procedural leverage that is available to these senators. Mm-hmm. But what the president has said is, okay, fine. If you're not going to physically impose exhaustion on the the filibustering minority, if you're not going to do all of that, then fine. I'm going to try to find a way to give this to you at 51 votes, and I'm going to try to do it through reconciliation. No one's ever tried this before. Donald Trump has said, I do not want this to be some sort of voluntary grant program that you can just get out of. I want this to have teeth. And so he said to the House, pass this. They did. And now he's saying to the Senate, do the same. And you have John Thune who said, well, we don't have 60. We can't pass this. Now saying Donald Trump has given it to him at 51 votes because reconciliation passes that way. And John Thune saying, oh, can't do that either. So what he's doing, which is shocking in my mind, is telegraphing his own incompetence. He has 53 Republicans, and they cannot pass at simple majority a reconciliation vehicle that may, we don't know if it will, we haven't, you know, run through the process yet, but he's not even willing to try to make the program as reconcilable as possible to get it through this vehicle.
0: So, Rachel, tell me, because this is where Thune, you're absolutely right. He is telegraphing his own incompetence. Do you remember when they passed the Obamacare bill? I don't remember who it was. He was like pro-life, all of these things. He was like dead set against it. He was a Democrat, dead set against it. And he came out finally and he was crying and he's like, okay, they made a deal with me and I'm going to pass it. I mean, where's the strong arm here? What do you have? If you're just like, well, I've talked to everybody and everybody doesn't, then what use are you? What use are you? You can't make any deal with anyone.
1: This gets to the point of what the Senate actually is for, which is to solve problems. And the Obamacare example is very instructive because, again, what the Senate provides you as an institution is the ability to leverage the physically grueling process of deliberation. And what Harry Reid did when he passed Obamacare, people may remember, it actually passed in two parts. It passed one as part of a reconciliation vehicle, a simple majority.
0: Yep.
1: But the second part passed, the major policy of Obamacare passed the Senate in its traditional form, subject to a filibuster. Now, Harry Reid had 60 Democrats, but he didn't have 60 votes. Okay. He had Lieberman and he had Ben Nelson. He had to chase those votes, and he had Republicans on the other side throwing every possible delay tactic at him. And so what Harry Reid did is he didn't walk around and say, well, I just don't have 60 votes. Sorry. He used the institution. I was in DC when this happened. He said, we are not going home. You want to obstruct? You want to vote? No, fine. You can do that. But you're going to do it 24/7 in the chamber, nights and weekends, and we're not leaving until it's done. And do you remember when that statutory part of Obamacare passed? It passed on Christmas Eve.
2: Christmas. Yep.
1: Because he leveraged every single opportunity he had to say, fine, you can oppose me, but you are going to physically pay for your opposition. This has been how the Senate has operated for 200 years, except now under Johnson, when it cannot do anything.
2: Yes. So what the hell is his problem? Have you figured that piece out yet? What is his deal?
1: It's bigger than John Thune, unfortunately. And it is that the conference now has one loyalty, and it's to their own comfort, right? What John Thune doesn't want to do is to announce to his conference, by the way, guys, we are going to start doing midnight quorum calls. We're going to start working Fridays even, or Mondays during the day. Things that they never do. If John Thune announces that, his conference is going to whine. They are going to grumble. A lot of them will just go home anyway, and it will be John Thune becomes the enemy of his conference. They have one loyalty, and it's to their own comfort, and that is really hamstringing the Senate, because the Senate, for 200 years, has operated in this deliberate environment, which takes work. And this current Senate works 2.5 days a week, Glenn. Okay? They work Monday night to Thursday at noon. And they go on recess, you know, for weeks. They don't stay in Washington and do this work. And what we are talking about doing, a true deliberative environment where you are dealing with an obstructive minority like you are with the Democrats, it takes work. And these senators simply do not want to do it. So can John Thune as leader, right, show some, you know, small L leadership and say, guys, you know, get in the locker room. I'm going to give you a pep talk. We are doing this. Yes, he could do that, but he's chosen not to. But the problem is bigger than John Thune, honestly. It's the entire Republican conference, outside of a few, doesn't want to put in the work.
0: That's totally fine. But it takes a leader to say, I don't give a flying crap. You're staying. It takes a leader who's willing to take the arrows and the slings and the bruises and say, go ahead, punch me again. I'm not going anywhere. It's going to end up between you and me, and I know I'm not going anywhere, so we're doing it. That's what a leader does. John Thune has absolute... He doesn't need hormone therapy. He's already a woman. He has absolutely no balls. Tell me why he's not doing the reconciliation thing. What is his excuse on the reconciliation thing?
1: Well, it's that his conference does not want to do another Voterama before the midterms. And if people are familiar with this process, it's an unlimited amendment process in the Senate. Now, debate is limited under reconciliation, but amending is not. So, ironically, the objection to the talking filibuster is, oh my gosh, they can offer unlimited amendments. Well, every budget resolution and every reconciliation vehicle also comes with an unlimited amendment process. Now, what happens is that, you know, Democrats think they can offer a bunch of poison pills. They have already done this. Right. The Senate has already been through multiple voteramas. I don't personally think Democrats have any new ideas that they haven't already forced Republicans to vote on. But these are grueling exercises. They go, you know, into 4 a.m., 5 a.m. They go all night, but then they're over. The Senate does not want to do that. And, you know, if you believe Thune, there's also substantive objections to the bill. You have the farmers who are getting billions of dollars. They want more. You have the defense hawks who are getting billions of dollars. They also want more. So there's a number of those issues as well. Thune has said, I would prefer to take that budget resolution coming over from the House, carve out the substance and replace it with a CR, with a government funding bill.
0: I can't take these CRs anymore. We have no government. If you're just continuing resolution, you have no government. It's just a giant blob of money out there. And we haven't made a single damn decision since 2008. These people are worthless. At least the leadership is worthless. You know, I have senators who call me and say, I don't even know why I'm here anymore. We don't actually do anything. This is a deliberative body. We don't do anything. Why am I wasting my time here? And I'm running out of reasons for them to stay. I really am.
1: The current state of the Senate, it's an existential threat to the Senate itself, because I think you have a number of senators who are rightly asking that question. What do I even do? It's funny, you know, I talk a lot about the Senate to various groups in Washington, and I talk about when senators were titans, when they moved history, when senators were statesmen. And they really, honestly, there were times where senators were more famous than presidents because they were more powerful than presidents in many ways. And they wielded power with dignity and authority. And you have a Senate now that is literally run like an adult daycare. You know, you know exactly when you're going to vote. You know exactly when you're going to have lunch, and you know exactly when you're going to go home. And for all of the remaining time, you sit on your carpet square and sip on your juice box and wait to be told by the leadership what to do
0: next.
1: So
0: true.
1: That is not.
0: That
1: is not what the Senate is for. Right, Senator, and the more it behaves that way as an institution, the quality of senators are going to go down, because why would any respectable member of society want to put themselves through that? But two, you're also at a critical point in the conference where members have never seen a Senate that operates any differently. They don't know how to aspire to what the Senate used to be. And so I do think we are at a very dangerous point, a tipping point for the Senate, where it's either going to save itself or it's going to continue into this complete irrelevance and decline.
0: So what's Trump's move here? What's next?
1: Well, Trump has said in clear terms, you're starting to see him throw hands at John Thune, which he hasn't done before, you know, and to say to him, look, this is unacceptable. I think it's time. It seems as though Trump is starting to realize that the Senate Republican Conference is actually the problem. He's talked about the filibuster being the problem and the parliamentarian being the problem. And those are foils. Those are proxies for what the actual problem is, which is the conference itself. So Donald Trump cannot force the Senate to pass legislation, but he is the leader of the Republican Party, and he has a lot of power at his disposal. So I think he can try to make life painful for these senators in a way that he really hasn't. I hope he doesn't have to do that. I hope the Republicans continue to support the midterms. But you have a situation now where the Senate has given its members nothing to run on, right? Donald Trump is trying to help them. He's trying to save them from themselves and say, just give the voters something to show up for. Nobody remembers what you've done. They remember what you're doing. So, you know, I think you're going to start to see more pressure from this White House against the Senate than I think you've seen before. And it's over.
0: Well, but what they're going to say when they get home is, I'm on your side. I'm on your side. We just need this election. If we can just get a few more, then we'll have the power to do it. I'm so sick of that excuse. And I don't think it's going to be bought by anybody in America. I really think GOP voters have shown they've tipped their hand. They've shown, we're done with you guys. We're done. John Thune, good luck on your next election. It can't come fast enough. And feel free to stop by at any time. We're in the same area. I'm out in the Mountain West too. John, you can stop by and get your no-ball prize anytime. It's beautiful. It's beautiful. You can hang it where your balls should be. Anyway, Rachel, thank you so much. I appreciate you being on with us. I'm sorry that it just ran into this. But I'm in no mood for those.
1: Always
0: days,
1: happy to be here. And you're very welcome. Thanks for having me.
0: All right, thanks. All right, let me tell you about Super Sure. 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
0: You have a song, Sarah? I want you to know, we're doing our best to teach you history, but also a little biology as well. Thune the Ballless Rhino is up at glenbeck.com/torch under torch tunes. And you can listen to that. You can put it on repeat and listen to it all day. Play it for your kids. Teach them a little biology. This man, this is where the ball should be. This man has none. And he's currently the president of the Senate. You know, I know this is wholly inappropriate. And I know I talk a lot about you know, trying to be a better man. Today, I'm just not that better man. Okay. I can admit that. I'm just, it takes a lot of work. And by the end of the week, this is why Fridays are always a little squirrely, because by the end of the week, I have spent all of my good man points. I've spent them all. I mean, I'm running on vapors of be a better man by Thursday. And by Friday, I'm completely out. I'm like, I got no more energy to be a better man today, but give me a couple of days rest and I'll be back to that guy on Monday. And I'm trying. I'd like to make it the whole week, but then this kind of crap starts to happen. By the way, have you heard what Langford said? Oh my God. Play the Langford thing. Do we have time? Play a little bit of this Langford discussion. Senator Langford. You don't have it. Okay. Well, we're going to have it here in just a couple of minutes. What Senator Langford said was, you guys are being so mean to us Republicans. You know, why don't you talk about the Democrats? Oh, Senator Langford, I might have a Nobel Prize for you as well today. But I think I just got to keep that. Only one winner per year, quite honestly, in this category. And it goes to John Thune. But you might be nominated for it. I've got an answer on, we don't take on the Democrats. Oh, my gosh. Next.
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0: The headlines move on, but the heartbreak and terror do not. Iran and terrorist proxies continue to target Israel. Hezbollah continues to attack in the north, forcing families to live under constant threat and in shelters. But Israel is not only defending her people, she's standing on the front lines against terror that threatens all of us. Even when the news crews leave, the International Fellowship of Christians and Jews is still there, every day, on the ground, providing life-saving aid. Near Israel's borders with Lebanon, a Hezbollah drone recently struck the home of Yelena. She was widowed earlier this year, leaving her alone. She was trapped inside by the blast. Thankfully, she wasn't injured, but she remains displaced. It's hard these days, she told one of volunteers for IFCJ, but I don't want to leave. As Christians, we're called to stand with God's people and pray for those defending Israel and protecting the freedoms we hold dear. Join the International Fellowship of Christians and Jews in praying for the peace of Jerusalem and for the soldiers, families, and civilians carrying the burden of this fight. Right now, pray ifcj.org. That's pray ifcj.org.
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20: No decision. I'm Deborah Valentine, Fox News. President Trump is considering a major U.S. military attack on Iran. The U.S. military has fired on another merchant ship trying to breach the U.S. blockade of Iranian ports. Fox's Steve Harrigan has more from Tel Aviv.
21: They come as the U.S. has launched 13 straight nights of attacks against military targets inside Iran. And all this comes as a background when President Trump is speaking about a potential massive attack against Iran that he is considering. Here's the president.
22: We're doing extremely well. They would like to do something, but I say they're not ready yet. They need more of the same. They're not ready yet. They got some evil intentions. We cannot let them have a nuclear weapon.
21: And finally, one sign of preparations here for potential trouble ahead. A number of mayors of Israeli cities have reopened bomb shelters, bunkers around parts of the city. They usually do this in times of heightened alert.
20: Today marks the 13th straight day of attacks on Tehran after the ceasefire crumbled. Canada, India, Mexico, and the UK among the dozens of nations facing new U.S. tariffs.
23: This is all about forced labor in other countries. Now, the senior administration officials are telling us that this is not a replacement for the Section 122 tariffs that expired at 12:01 Eastern Time this morning. But the fact is that these new tariffs started the same moment that those emergency tariffs ended by law this morning. Now, this is low-hanging fruit for the Trump administration because multiple administrations have long tracked the use of forced labor in countries across the globe. It's well documented. Now, based on the Section 301 report, the Trump administration put in place tariffs ranging from 10% to 12.5% on 60 countries. Some market experts worry that the tariffs themselves will put pressure on inflation.
20: Fox's Edward Lawrence reporting. 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
1: Glenn Beck is on.
2: Yeah. It's Friday. A senator who I think is a very nice guy gets on yesterday, and he's talking to Larry Kudlow, who I really like. But Larry is a recovering alcoholic like I am, and we tend to say what we're thinking. And Larry says it in a really nice way. You're bungling everything. You Republicans are bungling everything. What are you doing? And wait until you hear Senator Lankford's response. You're going to weep. You're going to be like, oh my gosh, these guys are working so hard in their 3 days a week. I just don't know what to do. You're right. We need to do more for them. Or maybe you'll have the exact opposite feeling. I'm not sure. But we get into that here in just a second on the SAVE Act. We'll do that in 60 seconds first. 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

0: I've never believed in lizard people. I think the guy might be a lizard. I think he might be a lizard. That is the most reasonable explanation on how this guy is arriving. He blinks sideways. It's the only way he could be seeing the world this way is he's a lizard person. What are you talking about? No,
1: but the socialists in New York, they're great because nobody on media and media for the conservatives are even talking about Mamdani. I know when I heard him say the stuff in New York, the socialists, I'm like, what socialists in New York? I don't even know what you're talking about. I just did an hour and a half out of a 3-hour show. I've probably done half of my monologues this week have been on socialism. Yeah, we're not covering that at all. We're just beating up on, you know what? You know who I haven't beaten up on this week? Republicans. Because I really thought the hammer of Donald Trump would be a big enough hammer that maybe you'd go, I don't want to screw with him. Oh, Donald Trump, please unleash. Please unleash. Please, please. An eye for a head. Let's use that metaphorically speaking. Please start taking these guys on. This is absolutely, it's shameful. It's shameful. All right, go ahead. So what other excuse does he have?
2: Ignoring the socialists who are running rampant all over the country. So I look back on what happened with the One Big Beautiful Bill. Come look on. At the housing bill we just passed. There's a lot of things that are going on that are good, and I understand.
3: Nobody has attacked Mamdani more than I have, for heaven's sake. That wasn't the point.
2: I wasn't saying that just about you. I was
3: that
2: saying
3: isn't the point.
2: This is the challenge that we're up against.
3: What
2: right
3: is
2: now,
3: it is that
2: right
3: your now, policy is? Senator Lankford, my friend, what is your policy? Where are the tax cuts? Where are the spending cuts? Where's the waste, fraud, and corruption reduction? Where is all of that? Where is the reconciliation bill? Where's the straight talk and messaging for the midterm? Where's the growth messaging? Where's the we're going to make it better for taxpayers and working folks messaging? Come on, Senator.
0: Well, he did it. I mean, he told you. The big, beautiful bill that we just passed. Has time collapsed? Is Senator Lankford okay? Is he experiencing time collapse where he just thinks he did that yesterday, not a year and a half ago? We just passed the big, beautiful. That's the only thing anybody could ever quote because that's the only thing you can only quote that. Come up with anything other than the big, beautiful bill. You can't. And how hard was it to get the big, beautiful bill? Donald Trump had to hammer all of you on the head. It wouldn't have happened if Donald Trump hadn't have done your job as well. Big, beautiful. I'm not done yet. Stand by. Just give me a cat. I'm going to take a little sip. Hang on. Little sip of water. 60 seconds plus 10 seconds, and then I'm going to finish. 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
0: Okay. Hang on. Me, me, me, me, me, me, me. Are you out of your mind, Senator Langford? Do you really think we're this stupid? You guys, if you were in there every week and you're like, we're staying here till we're getting this done, and you failed, but you stayed there for a month and you didn't go home and you were taking midnight roll calls and you were voting and you were working hard and you didn't get it done, we'd be on your side. You're not working at all. Larry is asking you, what is your strategy?
1: Well, you know, nobody's taking on the socialist.
0: You know who's not taking on the socialist? You. By not passing simple bills. Not clearing the way for people to actually get into business. You know, not taking on the fraud. Not doing just nothing but a committee and then never, ever getting anybody to the point to where you can have them arrested or go to jail. You know what? We're tired of it. We're tired of the show, because that's all you are, is a show. Some of us don't want a show. We want a country. When you decide to save the country, let us know. 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Until then, I got no time for you. 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You're not my friend. 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
5: President Trump is highlighting the importance of holding a rescheduled White House correspondence dinner tonight. From the Waldorf Astoria up in Washington, Trump said we can't back down from the threat of political violence.
6: The attempted mass murder at the Washington Hilton, that's what it could have been, was an assault on our democracy itself.
5: The original April event was interrupted when a gunman allegedly tried to assassinate Trump and other White House officials. The president said today he's still deciding if he'll restart major combat operations in Iran. When asked about recent comments to Axios by reporters, he said he's considering a massive attack on Iran, adding, however, they're still negotiating with Iran and he believes Iran is serious about negotiating. Four more states are being linked to a massive outbreak of cyclosporiasis. The CDC's added Illinois, Kansas, Oklahoma, and Pennsylvania to a list of states affected that already included Indiana, Kentucky, Michigan, Ohio, and West Virginia. Health departments report more than 12,000 cases so far. I'm Scott Carr.
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0: President Trump is urging Senate Majority Leader John Thune to, quote, adopt a budget resolution before lawmakers leave for August recess. The president wants the Senate to immediately take up the $95 billion resolution to advance critical funding for the Iran war. However, his request follows a statement from Thune on Thursday asserting that the measure does not have 50 votes to pass the Senate. Tensions between the White House and Thune are escalating, as White House Press Secretary Caroline Levitt said Trump's patience is running out with the Senate Majority Leader. And President Trump says he's still deciding if he will restart major combat operations in Iran. In the White House on Friday, Trump was asked by reporters about his comments to Axios that he's considering, quote, a massive attack on Iran that would be bigger than Operation Epic Fury. Trump said he hasn't decided yet, adding that, quote, we're talking to Iran right now. I'm Jim.
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0: 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In this edition, Chris Eppel, head of marketing for the Americas, Harman, JBL, speaks about the role and growth of audio.
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10: A more subdued gathering. I'm Chris DeMeo, Fox News. The White House Correspondents Association dinner back on last night after an attempted shooting halted the event back in April.
11: So in this country, we believe in freedom of speech. We settle our differences not with bullets, but with open and vigorous debate. And no deranged loser with a gun will ever change that. We can't let that ever happen.
10: More from Fox's Christina Coleman.
12: First jokes was about HHS Secretary RFK Jr., who has been known to make some headlines over roadkill.
11: Delicious beef tenderloins, very special beef. And I want you all to know that Bobby Kennedy is right here. Personally ran over the cow in his car.
12: And he also roasted California Senator Adam Schiff, who he has mocked many times before, and he certainly didn't hold back.
11: I hate some people. You know, I shouldn't say this. I'm not supposed to hate. I'm supposed to love everybody. But he's a terrible person.
12: He did address the safety and security concerns and gave a big shout out to the U.S. Secret Service and law enforcement and just thanking them for protecting and serving and keeping everybody safe.
10: The dinner had a much smaller guest list and tighter security. Meantime, the president is threatening a much larger scale attack on Iran.
13: He says the military is locked and loaded. Even as talks continue, President Trump says Tehran remains far from a deal. The New York Times reporting U.S. intelligence believes Iran's new supreme leader may be more open to pursuing a nuclear weapon. As concerns grow inside the administration that China and Russia could be enabling Tehran, Trump says both leaders have assured him they are not arming Iran.
11: I don't think they'd want to have me disappointed.
13: Meantime, the standoff is spreading at sea. The U.S. military says it disabled a second commercial ship after it allegedly ignored four warnings and tried to breach Iran's blockade.
10: Fox's Chanley Painter. 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
8: A decision nears. I'm Deborah Valentine, Fox News. President Trump is signaling a decision is near on launching a major strike against Iran. Fox's Chanley Painter has the latest.
9: He says the military is locked and loaded. Even as talks continue, President Trump says Tehran remains far from a deal. The New York Times reporting U.S. intelligence believes Iran's new supreme leader may be more open to pursuing a nuclear weapon. As concerns grow inside the administration that China and Russia could be enabling Tehran, Trump says both leaders have assured him they are not arming Iran.
10: I don't think they'd want to have me disappointed.
9: Meantime, the standoff is spreading at sea. The U.S. military says it disabled a second commercial ship after it allegedly ignored four warnings and tried to breach Iran's blockade.
8: President Trump recently warned that Iranian civilian infrastructure could be targeted if attacks on shipping in the Strait of Hormuz continues. This week, a new batch of Fox News polls dropped, revealing how Americans feel about the president and the conflict with Iran. Fox's Jessica Rosenthal has more.
11: The latest Fox News poll finds 56% oppose the conflict with Iran. That is 4 points down from where opposition was in May. Still, nearly two-thirds think hostilities will last a year or more, and about the same amount opposes the president's handling of Iran. The president's overall approval rating stands at 39%, with loss of support from some key groups, including non-MAGA Republicans, whose support dropped 13 points in a month. If midterms were held today, the polling found 7% more voters would go for the Democrat over the Republican in their House district. And the Fox poll found while 50% view capitalism favorably, 31% view democratic socialism favorably. Jessica Rosenthal, Fox News.
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0: And we are back with Lon Strickler, one of the world's leading investigators of the paranormal and unexplained, the founder of the internationally acclaimed website phantomsandmonsters.com and his new book, Glimmer Man, Cloaked Beings That Move Among Us. Let's switch gears and go to the Windy City where, Chicago has quietly become the world's hotspot for winged humanoid sightings. Why there? Any thoughts?
1: Well, the first unusual characteristic about this phenomenon in an urban area is the longevity. The broader Chicago area, winged humanoid archive has developed over many years rather than appearing as a brief isolated flap. The first reports we received were in 2011. There were three reports that came into MUFON. And we were lucky enough to talk to two of the witnesses after tracking them down. But then it was about a five-year layoff where we didn't really hear much of anything. But in the spring of 2017, it just took off. I mean, we had over 50 sightings that year alone, or by October anyway. And it kind of waned off a little bit in the wintertime, but it just continued on. And right at this point right now, we're at 186 sightings in the Chicagoland area that we think are valid sightings.
0: Wow.
1: So it comes from, you know, it comes from neighborhoods, suburbs, O'Hare, Lake Michigan corridor, and other areas up into Wisconsin. So
0: what are people, what are they reporting? What are they seeing? What do they describe?
1: Well, the interesting thing about this is the characteristic of diversity of the witnesses is very interesting. Reports have come from people with different occupations, backgrounds, ages, even those had no familiarity with the paranormal subject. Some witnesses had never even heard of the Chicago Mothman before their encounter. And that, now it doesn't prove that every report represents the same phenomena, but it reduces the likelihood that the entire pattern originated from a single rumor. Behavioral consistency, witnesses repeatedly described a dark, large human form with wings, silent or nearly silent, gliding, sudden appearances, rapid vertical movement, some cases reflective of reddish eyes. Not every detail is identical, but I would actually be suspicious if every account matched perfectly. So,

0: When was the last time you woke up actually feeling rested or got through the day without feeling stressed out? Yeah, over 50% of adults say they'd feel better if they got more sleep, and stress is often the biggest barrier. 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
5: Stevens, Fox News. President Trump, the White House Correspondents Association dinner last night, recounting the attempted shooting at the event back in April, where alleged gunman Cole Allen charged a security checkpoint, forcing the dinner to eventually be rescheduled. The president condemning the violence, saying it's not how we do things in the U.S.
6: So in this country, we believe in freedom of speech. We settle our differences not with bullets, but with open and vigorous debate, and no deranged loser with a gun will ever change that. We can't let that ever happen.
5: Cole Allen now in federal custody pending a trial, pleading not guilty to all the charges filed against him. Following 13 straight days of the U.S. military hitting targets in Iran, the president hinting he might launch a major strike.
7: He says the military is locked and loaded. Even as talks continue, President Trump says Tehran remains far from a deal. The New York Times reporting U.S. intelligence believes Iran's new Supreme Leader may be more open to pursuing a nuclear weapon, as concerns grow inside the administration that China and Russia could be enabling Tehran. Trump says both leaders have assured him they are not arming Iran.
6: I don't think they'd want to have me disappointed.
7: Meantime, the standoff is spreading at sea. The U.S. military says it disabled a second commercial ship after it allegedly ignored four warnings and tried to breach Iran's blockade.
5: And that is Fox's Chanley Painter. The president recently warning that Iranian civilian infrastructure, including power plants and bridges, could all be targeted if attacks on commercial shipping continue in the Strait of Hormuz. Between Russia and Ukraine, the war rages on. A Russian drone strike killing three people in Ukraine's northeastern Sumy region, while Romania says it shot down a drone over its airspace for the second time in 2 days. 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

0: All right, open lines begins on a Friday night, and we're going to begin. Who will be first? Let's say hi to Josh is in Bakersfield, California. Good morning, Josh. You're first up on open lines. What do you got for us?
1: So I plan on doing an experiment that I'm sure will confirm that the Earth is not a globe without a shadow of a doubt.
0: All right, you're a flat earther?
1: Yes, sir.
0: Okay, what is the experiment? What does it entail?
1: I'm going to zoom in on the coastline of Palos Verdes Estates from the coastline by Marina Del Rey, close to Los Angeles International Airport. And if the Earth is flat, I should be able to zoom in on the coastline, the shoreline. If the Earth is a globe, then I shouldn't be able to zoom in at the shoreline at all, because there would be a curvature bulge of about 20 feet.
0: Hmm. All right. How do we explain ships on the horizon?
1: They don't just
0: shrink from view. Their hulls disappear first over the what appears to be the curve of the water.
1: Yeah, that's all due to perspective. It's anybody who says that ships disappear because of the curvature of the Earth doesn't really know how perspective works.
0: Okay. How about changing constellations? So you get different star patterns and constellations become visible in the night sky as you travel north or south. How do we explain that?
1: I can't explain exactly how that works. I've only been a flat earther for a few short years. I'm just learning everything as I go along, so.
0: Okay. No, fair enough. What about time zones? You got different parts of the world. They experience daylight and darkness at separate times. That would require a curved surface, wouldn't it?
1: No, the sun is very small, local. The sun is about 30 to 40 miles wide, and it's less than 4,000 miles high.
0: Hmm. All right. That's all I got. That's okay. No, listen, maybe it's time to do another flat earth debate at some point. Maybe we should do that. Would people be into that? I think so. All right. Let's see. Thank you for the call. I appreciate it, Josh. Eric is in Nevada City, California. Eric, good morning. Welcome to Coast.
2: Yeah, it's nice to talk to you again.
0: Good to speak with you.
2: I was kind of wanting to tell Ron the story, but I'll tell you the story. About a month or so, over a year and a half ago, I had this border collie, and I tell you, that was the smartest dog ever.
0: They are amazing.
2: Definitely the better part of me, that's for sure. Anyway, I started down the driveway, and he always broke trail for me, and all of a sudden I realized he wasn't behind me. And I turned around and looked, and there's this lean-to up on the hill that I throw my firewood into, and it was pretty well empty. And he was right in front of it, and he was locked onto something. He'd go into his pointer stance, and it looked just like a pointer when he'd do it. And I walked over and looked, and I saw nothing but trees and brush. And, I mean, I saw nothing. So I called him off, and I started walking down the driveway again. I got about 15, 20 feet, and I turned around, and he's right back in the same spot doing the same thing. So I walked up behind him and leaned down and looked right between his ears. And whatever this thing was, like I say, I had to equate it to the Predator movie because that's the only thing I could equate it to, except you couldn't see this thing. It thought I spotted it, and it took off running. And then I saw like a sparkly outline of the back of the head, the back, and the buttocks as it was running. And it was kind of sparkling down the whole outline.

0: Trump says it was important to reschedule the White House Correspondents' Dinner after the first one was stopped by an alleged assassin. The event was first held in April, but was interrupted when an armed man tried to enter the dining room during the rescheduled dinner Friday night at the Waldorf Astoria in Washington, D.C. President Trump said, "We can't back down from the threat of political violence."
1: Tonight we come back together to answer that heinous attack with unwavering resolve.
0: SpaceX is celebrating the successful launch and landing of its massive Starship rocket. Starship Test Flight 13 blasted off from Starbase, Texas Friday evening. After deploying 20 Starlink satellites to orbit, the V3 rocket then successfully landed in the Indian Ocean.
2: Starship descending into the Indian Ocean, down to one. And we're in the water. And it's a soft splashdown in the water.
0: I'm Lisa Taylor.
3: In this edition of the Marketer's Report, Giovanni Martinez, Senior Director of Marketing and Innovation for Avocados from Mexico, speaks on audio's reach.
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8: I'm Bill Hemmer, and these are the most impactful moments in American history. In 1887, 20-year-old Ann Sullivan arrived in Tuscumbia, Alabama, with a daunting task ahead of her. It was at the Ivy Green Estate that she was to teach a girl whom others could not reach. Her name, Helen Keller. As an infant, a severe infection robbed Helen of her sight and hearing, leaving her alone in a dark and silent world. For weeks, Anne tried to introduce language to Helen by tracing words, milk, drink, mug, onto Helen's hand. But finally, one word clicked. Anne wrote water on Helen's palm and poured cool water over Helen's hands. In that moment, Helen had the keys to unlock the barrier of language before her and change the way the world approached disabilities in education. For more, go to foxnewspodcast.com. I'm Bill Hemmer, Fox News.
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3: 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The move by DoorDash to such a chatbot further demonstrates the push for agentic AI, that is, AI working on your behalf. 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With Fox on Tech, I'm Eben Brown, Fox News.
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7: Charm. I'm Daria Albinger, Fox News. After the first one abruptly ended in gunfire, the White House Correspondents' Dinner was finally held last night.
8: As I said 3 months ago, the show must go on. We were backstage, and we both wanted to just have it go on, whether it was 2 o'clock, 3 o'clock in the morning, it didn't matter.
7: More from Fox's Christina Coleman.
9: First jokes was about HHS Secretary RFK Jr., who has been known to make some headlines over roadkill.
8: Delicious beef tenderloins, very special beef. And I want you all to know that Bobby Kennedy, who's right here, personally ran over the cow in his car.
9: And he also roasted California Senator Adam Schiff, who he has mocked many times before, and he certainly didn't hold back.
8: I hate some people. You know, I shouldn't say this. I'm not supposed to hate. I'm supposed to love everybody. But he's a terrible person.
9: He did address the safety and security concerns and gave a big shout out to the U.S. Secret Service and law enforcement and just thanking them for protecting and serving and keeping everybody safe.
7: The gunman, Cole Allen, is still being held. The president says the U.S. is locked and loaded as he mulls a massive strike against Iran. Fox's Jared Halperin.
10: Despite 2 weeks of sustained strikes from both the U.S. and Iran, President Trump says talks between the two countries are continuing.
8: They cannot have a nuclear weapon. If they have even a thought of a nuclear weapon, we will just continue to go at much higher levels. But we are talking right now, and we'll see what comes of it.
10: The president says he could still order a massive strike on Iran, but also tells reporters, despite the upcoming midterm elections, he is in no hurry, adding, we have to do it right. At the White House, Jared Halpern, Fox News.
7: And again, there have been nearly 2 weeks of U.S. strikes on Iran. 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

0: The Democratic governor of New Jersey, Mikey Sherrill, is launching an investigation after thousands of non-U.S. citizens were put on voter rolls in the Garden State, even though they didn't qualify.
1: In June of 2023, nearly 3 years before I became governor, a serious software error in New Jersey's motor vehicle system led to the improper voter registration of what we believe to be roughly 6,600 people in our state. When New Jerseyans applied for a driver's license or identification at the MVC, they were asked if they wanted to register to vote. In the case of this error, some individuals indicated that they weren't citizens and weren't eligible to vote, but the software registered them anyway. The error in the software was corrected a year later in June of 2024. That is more than 2 years ago. I learned of this last Wednesday, and I immediately ordered my chief counsel to launch a comprehensive investigation.
0: The governor says she will make the results of her investigation public. The Department of Homeland Security suggested in a letter this week that more than 300,000 people may be improperly on the New Jersey voter rolls. That will be part of the governor's investigation. Still ahead, new legal troubles for some online influencers and the sticker shock for back-to-school sales. As the Weekend Dive continues, I'm Rory O'Neill. Yeah.
2: President Trump touched on the need to stand up to political violence during Friday's rescheduled White House Correspondents' Dinner.
3: Tonight we come back together to answer that heinous attack with unwavering resolve.
2: The annual event was cut short earlier this year by an alleged assassination attempt. In a speech last night, Trump said, "In this country, we believe in freedom of speech. We settle our differences not with bullets, but with open and vigorous debate." 8 people are dead in a Michigan house fire that authorities are calling suspicious. The Ottawa County Sheriff's Office says 6 children and 2 adults, all of the same family, were found dead inside a home that caught fire in the town of Grand Haven Friday morning. On Friday night, the sheriff's office said it now appears suspicious because some of the victims had gunshot wounds. Captain Jake Sparks told reporters they have no suspects and they don't believe anyone besides the victims were living at the house. The cause of the fire is still unknown. I'm Lisa Taylor.
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11: Hello and welcome to another edition of Discoveries in Health. I'm your host, Chris McKay, and I'm really glad you're with me today because today we're going to be talking about an issue that affects each and every one of us, and that's stress. And believe it or not, whether it's job stress, financial stress, family stress, or even the little things that we're told not to stress about, any form of stress takes a serious physical toll on your body. But don't worry, because there is something you can do about your stress. And joining me today on the phone is Dr. Michael Pincus. And Dr. Pincus is going to talk about stress and give us some great information on things that we can do to reduce or even eliminate the negative effects that daily stress has on our bodies. For those of you that may not know Dr. Pincus, he is a nationally recognized authority on natural and alternative health. He's worked with top Hollywood celebrities, professional and Olympic athletes, and he continues to be involved in the latest research into today's top health concerns. And Dr. Pincus, thanks so much for being with us today.
12: Thanks, Chris. Great to be with you.
11: So let's get right into this whole stress issue. You know, stress is such a normal part of our daily routine these days, but why should we all be concerned about it? And more specifically, what's going on in our bodies? And what are the warning signs that we should be looking for?
12: Well, you know, there's two ways to look at stress. One is what we call mental stress.
11: Uh-huh.
12: And the other is how stress affects your body. As a doctor, I'm more interested in how it affects your body.
11: Sure.
12: So the way stress affects the body is this. When a person's under stress, the body transposes the stress into tension.
11: Okay.
12: And your muscles end up contracting, and everyone feels that in their upper back and neck. You feel the tightness.
11: Right.
12: As a doctor, I'm more concerned about the muscles that you don't feel, such as the muscles in the arteries.
11: Oh, okay.
12: That tighten up, and the muscles, the heart is a giant muscle.
11: Oh, right.
12: And the muscles in and around your digestive tract.
11: Mm-hmm. Mm-hmm.
12: Because these are the things that are resulting in heart disease, digestive difficulties. And I want to talk a little bit in your show today about nutrition, because there are two nutrients that completely handle the body in terms of stress.
11: Okay.
12: Now, according to the research that I've been involved with, it's as simple as calcium and magnesium.
11: Calcium and magnesium.
12: Right.
11: Okay.
13: When you're deficient in calcium and magnesium, a lot of things can happen. Calcium, magnesium, for example, is needed in order to go to sleep at night. And how many people do you know that just don't sleep well? You wake up tired, your body hurts more, pretty soon it starts to wear you down, and pretty soon you get sick and you have a condition. If people are suffering from pain and osteoporosis and fibromyalgia and cramps in their legs and weird illnesses, so there's something wrong with this picture. And it has to do with not how much calcium someone's taking in their diet or how many calcium supplements or how many antacids you chew. It has to do with simple absorption. Is that calcium getting absorbed into your body?
11: With calcium being something to deal with stress, isn't calcium for building bones?
12: Well, yes. Okay.
11: Yeah.
12: And it does build your teeth. But you see, 1% of the calcium actually circulates in your blood.
13: So when that 1% starts to drop, it could affect your heart, your brain, your kidneys, your organs, and your body shuts down, actually dies.
11: Wow.
12: So 1% of the calcium always has to be in your system. And there's two sources of calcium. One is in the diet.
11: Yeah.
12: And two is from the bones themselves.
11: The body will absorb it back from the bones if it needs it?
12: That's right.
11: I see.
12: And what you just discussed right now leads to one of the major causes of a condition that's affecting 25 million Americans right now, which is called osteoporosis.
11: Right.
12: Which is a weakening of the bone.
11: Now, and that's due to the body deriving the calcium from the bones instead of from nutrition.
12: Yep.
11: Okay.
12: And so what we have to do is we have to find a way to put calcium back in the diet. Now, you think that would be really easy.
11: Sure, just drink milk.
12: Just drink milk or, you know, eat a lot of green leafy vegetables and that sort of thing. But first of all, people don't do that.
14: Right.
12: And second of all, the quality of the calcium that comes from our diet has been decreasing in the last 50 years.
14: Really?
12: Yeah, because things like pasteurization, foods are irradiated, the calcium is leached from the soils, and people are taking medications that block it. So the actual calcium is not being absorbed in the body.
14: Okay.
12: And then you see people taking Tums and calcium supplements. You know, they buy at the health food store, drugstore.
14: Right, right.
12: But these calciums don't absorb in the body.
14: That's interesting.
12: For a couple of reasons. One, when you take a let's say an antacid that has the calcium in it, like a Tums. First of all, calcium does not absorb in the body unless it's in an acidic environment. But see, what happens when you take a Tum? Whoa. It's an antacid.
14: Oh, okay.
12: So even if you're getting calcium in the antacid itself, it's not being absorbed.
14: I see, because it has to be in an acid environment for it to be absorbed.
12: Exactly.
14: Okay.
12: Now, we have a product called the CalMax formula. My CalMax formula is natural, and the difference is that it's a powder. And what happens is you put in hot water, and you mix it up, and you drink it down. So it's in a liquid instead of a pill, and it absorbs into your system.
14: Wow. So that solves that problem then.
12: Well, yeah, because when calcium and magnesium are in a liquid state, it absorbs 10 times better than in any other state.
14: Wow. That's great. Matter of fact, yes, I'm reading the can right now. It says a fast-absorbing calcium and magnesium beverage powder.
12: Well, it comes down to absorption. One of the ways to tell if you're not absorbing calcium is take a look at what drugs you're taking. Are you on high blood pressure medication? Do you need something for your kidneys? Are you on pain medications? Do you need sleeping pills? If the calcium and especially the magnesium is being absorbed, you're not going to suffer from all these things. My CalMax formula does absorb incredibly in the body. The thing is that when you take my CalMax formula, it's not like, well, will I feel better? I have thousands of people writing me and say, Dr. Pincus, I can't believe it. 30 minutes after I took the CalMax, the pain in my wrist went away, or I was able to sleep for the first time in years. I mean, this is really amazing.
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11: If you're just joining us, I've got Dr. Michael Pincus on the phone today, and we're talking about something that we're all too familiar with these days, and that's stress. And we're finding out about the damage that everyday stress can do to our bodies, the warning signs that we should be aware of, and what we can do to alleviate and even eliminate the effects of stress. And Dr. Pincus, you were talking earlier about calcium and magnesium and how we need these nutrients in our bodies to fight the effects of stress, and how your CalMax formula can help us in this battle against stress. I'd like to talk for a minute about how the magnesium factors in. I mean, I'm starting to understand about the calcium, but what does magnesium do?
12: Well, we're talking about stress, and we're talking about stress affects the body. And first of all, in order to function at all, your body needs magnesium. It's probably, of all the vitamins I could list, magnesium is probably the most important vitamin on the planet right now.
14: I've not heard a whole lot about magnesium. I mean, why is magnesium so important?
12: There's over 325 biochemical reactions that magnesium is involved with. It's almost like a hormone.
14: Wow.
12: And, for example, with low levels of magnesium, your heart won't beat.
14: Ooh.
12: Very important factor in life.
14: Yeah, right? Yeah, I would say so.
12: Yeah, in fact, let me just read a list of some of the conditions associated with magnesium deficiencies.
14: Okay.
12: You have attention deficit disorder, Alzheimer's, anxiety, asthma, autism, chronic fatigue syndrome, congestive heart disease, constipation, diabetes, fibromyalgia, high blood pressure, insomnia, migraine headaches, multiple sclerosis, muscle cramps, Parkinson's, osteoporosis, and the list just goes on and on and on.
14: And this is associated with a lack of magnesium in the body?
12: Simply a lack of magnesium.
14: Holy cow.
12: So it's nothing to really mess around with. Now what happens is this. You need the magnesium in your body in order for the calcium to be absorbed.
14: Oh, so it's a necessary thing in order to get the first component, which is calcium.
12: That's right. They work in combination with each other. Now, there's many more practical applications of this CalMax formula.
14: Mm-hmm.
12: First of all, like I said, you drink it, so it gets into your system.
14: Okay.
12: And one of the first things we use it for in our clinic is for people who are under a lot of stress and they can't sleep well at night. It works better than anything I've ever seen for people that have trouble sleeping.
14: Really?
12: Because it relaxes your body, and you actually feel the relaxation after you drink a cup of the CalMax formula.
14: Hmm. Interesting.
12: Now, the other thing that it's really, really good for are people who are in pain.
14: Okay.
12: And I have a whole bunch of stories to tell you and case studies of people actually taking the CalMax formula and getting rid of pain. And this is including arthritic type pain, fibromyalgia, which is a form of arthritis, back pain, muscle spasms, migraine headaches. There's a whole category of areas I'd like to discuss with you.
14: Wow, that's fantastic. Some of those things that you've named seem to be age-related or things that we experience as we grow older. Is there a link there?
12: Yeah, there's a vicious circle that I'd like to discuss. What happens is that when a person has a magnesium deficiency, specifically mm-hmm. magnesium, they don't absorb their foods well. And so they go into what we call malabsorption syndrome.
14: Okay.
12: Which millions and millions of Americans have. And it's not like you feel sick or, you know, this or that. You might be, over time, just starting to feel more tired and tired and tired.
14: Mm-hmm.
12: And that's just a real gradual over time type of thing. And a lot of people justify that they're getting old and they just need more rest or whatever.
14: Right. That's what I would think.
12: Now, what happens is that when you get less absorption, you actually increase the deficiency in your system of magnesium.
14: Wow.
12: And that starts to take the calcium out of the bones. You start getting bone loss. You start getting muscle loss because it also reduces the muscle mass. And pretty soon, before you know it, you are feeling old.
14: Yeah.
12: And your body's actually starting to manifest it.
14: Wow. All due to a simple lack of these nutrients.
12: Calcium, magnesium. 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The problem in being a doctor and a researcher is how do you get this into the system? The formula we have, the CalMax formula, is so fantastic because it's in a powder form. You take hot water and you put it in a cup, take a teaspoon of this powder and mix it in.
14: Yeah.
12: And you drink this cup down.
14: That's great. Well,
12: the absorption rate is really incredible because it actually goes right into your bloodstream.
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15: 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Well, if you're just joining us, I've got Dr. Michael Pincus on the phone today, and he's telling us about stress and how important it is to ensure that you've got the proper nutrients in your system, specifically calcium and magnesium, and how much of an impact that has on our overall health. So I guess one of the things that people should really be aware of is, because this isn't an instant thing that triggers you to say, oh, I'm sick, but you know, instead happens gradually over time, it's very possible that people might not even be aware that there is a deficiency of calcium and magnesium in their body.
12: Well, that's the thing, is that deficiencies are not like, a water main breaking where you have a real noticeable thing. Deficiencies
14: right.
12: are little drips, little leaks here and there. And so what we have is a cumulative effect where a person starts to go downhill just a little bit at a time.
14: Yeah.
12: To the point where they don't realize how bad they've actually gotten before it's too late.
14: Dr. Pincus, you had mentioned insomnia. We talked about that a little bit. What about back pain?
12: Calcium, magnesium is excellent for back pain because the calcium goes into the muscles. Mm-hmm. The magnesium actually helps the transmitters in the nerve. And when you take this CalMax formula, many times it will calm your back pain.
14: Wow.
12: I know I a couple years ago, I herniated a disc in my back.
14: Mm-hmm.
12: And I was trying everything, and I took out the CalMax formula. And I drank it, and I couldn't believe the difference. Within about a half hour, I was functional again. Now, it wasn't completely gone, but I drank it over a 10-day period,
14: yeah.
12: And it completely alleviated the problem.
14: Now, what about heart disease?
12: Well, heart disease is something you have to watch out for, both dietarily and going down the genetic line.
14: Yeah.
12: And if anyone has any history of heart disease or you've even had bypass surgery, you should be on this CalMax formula. And I can't say that without enough emphasis because it's something that will completely give you a new lease on life.
14: Isn't that amazing? We talked about arthritis. What about joint pain?
12: Well, the arthritic joints really respond to this. And I recently gave a can of this to a lady who was suffering from fibromyalgia, where she was having pain in just about every joint in her body.
14: Mm-hmm.
12: It could be in her knee, it could be in her neck, it could be in her elbow. And I gave it to her 1 week, and I saw her the next week, and I swear, Chris, I did not recognize her.
14: Really?
12: Just as a lady that was 64 years old, and the first time I saw her, she looked like she was 84 years old, and a week later, She was bright. She had a beautiful smile. Her eyes were gleaming. And I honestly had to ask my wife who this lady was. And sure enough, she was the one who took a week of the formula, the CalMax formula. And she said she got a really good week of sleep for the first time in years.
14: Wow.
12: And that her pain was much better. And she ordered three more cans for me. Wow. And she was giving it out to her friends.
14: That's amazing.
12: And when I use this with the professional athletes, I'm a doctor for the U.S. Olympic team, and I had a number of athletes using this before their events so they could sleep well, and they'd wake up and their muscles were in real relaxed shape.
14: Wow. You really wouldn't think that such a small component of your normal diet can make such a profound impact over the way that you feel.
12: Well, see, what's happened, Chris, is that in the last 50 years, the American diet has greatly changed, and the nutrition has greatly changed.
14: Mm-hmm.
12: And add to that the medications. Many people are on blood pressure medications or anti-anxiety drugs or heart medications, and many of these things also block the absorption of calcium magnesium in the system.
14: Wow.
12: So the very drugs that are treating the conditions that your body is experiencing, because it's deficient in calcium magnesium, it's also blocking further absorption.
14: Isn't that something?
12: So it's really a rat race out there.
14: Yeah, it sounds like it's a vicious circle.
12: It sure is, and we're, you know, what are you going to do? So my formula is try the things that are simple first.
14: Yep.
12: You have nothing to lose. This is not going to hurt you, put it that way.
14: Yeah.
12: You have nothing to lose.
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15: 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If you just tuned in, we're talking with Dr. Michael Pincus about stress and the negative effects that everyday stress has on your body, whether it's job stress, financial stress, family stress, any form of stress takes a serious physical toll on your body. And Dr. Pincus, you were talking about how your CalMax formula can help us in this battle against stress. And I guess this is something everyone should be aware of, whether you're 24 or 94.
12: Well, I've used it for many, many years as a younger person, and now as I'm aging as well, I use this, and it definitely helps me sleep better.
14: Mm-hmm.
12: It helps control the stress of the workaday world, and many people will just be amazed how this actually works. Because our formula has a chemical reaction that occurs before you actually ingest it.
14: Mm-hmm.
12: CalMax is pre-dissolved. It doesn't get lodged in your system. And so what happens is that when people drink the CalMax,
13: It's like an infusion into your body. It's like, whoa. It's like decompressing. And so people who are in pain, they take the Calmax. The calcium magnesium gets into the muscles, and it starts to relax it.
15: Dr. Pincus, you talked earlier about how stress affects your energy, and I'd like you to elaborate a little bit more on that subject, if you would. I mean, does stress really affect our energy levels?
13: Good question, because energy is like the biggest thing right now. Like people, chronic fatigue syndrome, PMS, and fibromyalgia, it's like wiping people out. And that's the key to low energy, is a lot of it's caused by pain, feeling old, your joints don't move well. This kind of wipes you out. It drains your energy, and then you get tired, and you go to sleep. Guess what? You don't sleep. Now, I'm telling you, like, common scenarios due to a lack of calcium and magnesium in your system. 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
15: Is Calmax safe? 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
13: Calmax has never, ever been shown to interact poorly with any medication. Okay, it's 100% natural, it's safe. And, you know, our formula doesn't contain sugar, which is in a lot of calcium products, wheat, soy, gluten, lactose, or anything that people are trying to avoid. Calmax doesn't have any of that. But you see, the point is that if you're a person who's a diabetic, you're on high blood pressure, you've had bypass surgery, guess what? 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
14: Dr. Pincus, unfortunately, we're about out of time. Any parting thoughts? I mean, who can really benefit from this?
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14: Yeah.
12: But if you're someone who's more of a senior citizen, or if you're someone who can't sleep well, or you're experiencing a lot of muscle cramps, a lot of aching in your body, this is an absolute. 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
2: President Trump touched on the need to stand up to political violence during Friday's rescheduled White House Correspondents' Dinner.
3: Tonight we come back together to answer that heinous attack with unwavering resolve.
2: The annual event was cut short earlier this year by an alleged assassination attempt. In a speech last night, Trump said, "In this country, we believe in freedom of speech. We settle our differences not with bullets, but with open and vigorous debate." 8 people are dead in a Michigan house fire that authorities are calling suspicious. The Ottawa County Sheriff's Office says 6 children and 2 adults, all of the same family, were found dead inside a home that caught fire in the town of Grand Haven Friday morning. On Friday night, the sheriff's office said it now appears suspicious because some of the victims had gunshot wounds. Captain Jake Sparks told reporters they have no suspects and they don't believe anyone besides the victims were living at the house. The cause of the fire is still unknown. I'm Lisa Taylor.
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23: Hello and welcome to the show. I'm your host, Pat Campbell. We've got a fascinating program for you today. Our guest today says that there is a youth molecule in the human body, and he says this molecule of youth happens to be concentrated in our skin, hair, eyes, and joints. He says this substance not only dramatically influences our appearance, in other words, how young or how healthy we look, but more importantly, our physical strength, our flexibility, and mobility. This is our ability to do things, lift things, get around, be physical. Today, we're going to learn more about this once mysterious substance and how new breakthroughs are allowing us to get it back and keep it as we get older. All right, Bill Sardi is here. Bill is an author. He's traveled around the world in search of information about hyaluronic acid, or HA as it's sometimes referred to. He's back from his recent trip to a small village in Japan where people maintain high levels of HA and are famous for their ability to defy the aging process. Bill, welcome to the program.
24: Great to be with you, Pat, and all your statements to introduce the show today are certainly not overstatements. After years of people using oral hyaluronic acid supplements, well, of course, we're going to give your audience a report today, an update, and an improvement, how things are going, as thousands of people have discovered how this supports, in particular, their joints, but also their skin and their eyes and, of course, their hair and so on. These are the areas where the body actually is highly concentrated in HA. But I want to tell all your listeners to please stay tuned because there's going to be an offer today from Purity Products, no strings attached. This is an offer from a reputable company that's been in business for years. Just for $5, there's no strings attached. You get to try a bottle of this wonderful new product and make your life simple, make your supplement regimen simple, and save a little money along the way.
23: Now, you say there's a youth molecule in the human body and that it holds the key to the visible signs of aging. Now, you've written about this. You've traveled to Japan to do the research. So tell me about it. What exactly is this molecule you're talking about?
24: Pat, it's amazing that most people don't know this word, hyaluronic acid. And, of course, it's made. It's all over our body. It's in our skin. It's an all-natural molecule. We can get it orally, replace it in our body. But more so, we've learned that the little bit that we can get as a dietary supplement can trigger your body to make more. And, of course, why do we need more? Well, when we're young, we're loaded with this stuff. When we're babies, we have what we call baby fat. It's really baby HA. It makes, as babies fall down and get cuts and scrapes, you notice they never really get any lifelong scars from that because they have lots of HA on board, hyaluronic acid. And to make this easy to understand for the audience, I think we can all appreciate that women have smoother skin and thicker hair and so on. All of that is because estrogen sends a signal to make more HA, and that's why the girls have more limber, flexible joints. They can get in a kind of a lotus posture kind of that men can't get into. They certainly have all of those advantages, and it's because the estrogen sends a signal to make more HA. Now, women have more HA to lose than men do, and you see the skin shriveling up, the joints and so on, as women age. But there's a way to get it back, and of course Purity Products for years now has been talking about HA, and they have a new formula just for the joints, HA joint formula, and it's so important today because I think everyone's confused. An article in the New York Times says consumers are confused what to do to support their joints, so people are looking for alternatives. We need cushioning in between the joints, the bones in our joints. When a doctor looks at an X-ray, all he's doing is measuring the space between the two bones there in the knee. So it's about a quarter of an inch space. Without that cushioning, you've got bone rubbing on bone. That's what HA is. It's the jello or the cushioning agent in between our bones. We lose it either due to wear and tear or age, and so we start getting problems. The more that we find pain relief, the more pain relievers we use, the more we're going to use these joints, and then we're going to wear out more bone. And they've noticed this. People who chronically use pain relievers are going to have more bone wear. So what you need is the actual cushioning back there to lubricate the joint, and that's what HA does. That's what HA is. The doctors call it synovial fluid. They actually inject this into joints. Orthopedists do. Dermatologists inject it into the skin. Eye doctors use it as a lubricant during eye surgery. So it's nothing foreign to modern medicine, but it may be new to you as a listener there, and you have never heard about HA before. Well, you need to learn about it. It's a wonderful molecule. It's all natural, and you can get it as a dietary supplement. Purity Products was the first to introduce it. Now, it's a great big long molecule, Pat, that's 6 million Daltons in molecular weight. Think of 6 million paper clips put together. It's big. You can't absorb it, and Purity found a way to knock it down so that it's only about 1,500 to 3,000. That means that you can absorb this orally. We actually proved that in studies conducted at a laboratory right there in Florida, and we're going to tell you more about that, but we proved that it's orally absorbed. Most doctors are told that oral HA cannot be absorbed. That's true if it's the regular HA. It's got to be knocked down in molecular weight. And more important, it needs some other antioxidants to be added with it. We're going to talk about one here in just a moment. But Purity Products is introducing this all-new joint formula for people that are searching for alternatives for their joint health. And, of course, this isn't a drug. It's a dietary supplement meant to, of course, support healthy joint health as we think of it.
23: If you're just tuning in, we're talking with Bill Sardi about hyaluronic acid, or HA. Now, Bill, you said recently that the HA revolution is underway. More and more people are using it. Tell us why HA is such a breakthrough, and what exactly can it do for people?
24: I think the brick and the mortar analogy is probably the best for everybody to understand it. There are bricks in our body, the cells. There's mortar in between, and the mortar is the collagen. Now, within the collagen, not the collagen itself, vitamin C makes collagen. But within that collagen, there's a moisturizing agent that looks like Jell-O. Now, everyone knows you put some Jell-O in the refrigerator and the water separates out after a time. And that's what's happening in our body. We're losing the water-holding molecule, HA. The body is 72% water. And as we lose this, the connective tissue that connects all of our cells, that connects all of everything that we have, begins to lose its water. It separates out, and then we begin to lose the substance, the scaffolding, the support structure that holds our body together. And, of course, we begin to wrinkle. We shrivel up. We lose an inch in our height. We see the brain shrivels up and the eye and so on. All of these things occur with age. And, you know, Ponce de Leon was looking for a youth molecule, and he wanted to find it in, of course, the fountain of youth, the water. He was looking for a water fountain. The body needs water, but it has to hold it. And, of course, I want everyone to think of having something like a Jell-O type of a water balloon filled with Jell-O or one filled with water. Which one do you want? You want the one filled with Jell-O because it's still firm but soft and cushiony. And that's the way our bodies are when we're young babies. Or even a pregnant woman is loaded with this, which is an example of the how the HA is made more so at certain times of our life. But as age goes on, we're going to lose it. We're going to see the wrinkles, the thinning hair. We're going to see our joints lose their flexibility. We're just telling people that after thousands of people have tried this, if you're taking glucosamine supplements, it took 13 years for doctors to adopt glucosamine sulfate. It's a regular dietary supplement now in drugstores, health food stores. People ask me, well, why hasn't my doctor told me about hyaluronic acid? Well, it took 13 years for glucosamine. It'll be on the front page of Time magazine. It's just going to take time. And it'll get there because patients are going to take this to their doctors and point it out as they did glucosamine. The revolution starts with patients and people that have issues and want to have healthy joints and skin and hair and eyes and want to see some of these useful levels of HA restored in their body.
23: Now, Bill, you've written a great deal about the role of hyaluronic acid in the body's connective tissues. How does HA work in the joints and the connective tissues?
24: It's a natural cushioning agent. And, Pat, we're talking to about between the bones. It also surrounds the nerves. There's a sciatic nerve. There's an ulnar nerve. There's a carpal tunnel nerve. All of these are going to need the special cushioning that HA can give them. There are people that tell us this stuff works. Here's Ernie writing to me, who actually teaches and plays golf in Dover, Delaware. He found this purity joint formula, and we're telling you it worked miracles for him. Why? Because purity has not only taken the HA, but they've taken a brand new substance called Hydrox that's taken from olives. Now, Pat, you notice you can put a bowl of olives on your table and a year later come back, and except for a little bit of shrinkage due to just a loss of moisture, they're very stable. They're still there. They didn't shrivel up and waste away due to fungal contamination. So there's something very strong in olives. We've known it for a long time. Dr. Roberto Crea, an Italian researcher who's now here in this country, doing some research on hydroxytyrosol extracted from olives and found out that it does some of the same things that the molecules do that trigger, like estrogen does, the production of HA. So we began to think, why don't we combine this wonderful, strong antioxidant from olives into Purity's new HA joint formula? You know, we're getting results like we've never seen before. This is why Bill writes to us this year saying, I'm taking HA for my knees. It's done wonders for my joints. So we get these letters from people. They're unsolicited. You see, this is the kind of thing we hear. And, of course, they're astounded with this. They just can't believe it. Here's someone writing to me. This is Dr. Cal Lee saying, he looks like a man that's 30 years younger, and he says people can't even believe his level of fitness and youthful appearance. And he says, I tell you to tell him, it's just the HA formula. And, of course, he sent us pictures on the Internet how fit he looks for his age. And you're going to look a little younger because when you were young, you had a lot of this. Now, this stuff works fairly quick, much faster than glucosamine, and it's all safe, all natural. It's Purity's HA joint formula. And, Pat, most of the people who write to me or call me, are not people who regularly fall for people who write to me or call me, are not people who regularly fall for, you might say, radio commercials. They don't buy stuff off the radio. They just, out of desperation, knowing nothing else worked, thought they'd take a risk. Well, there is no risk today. 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Why would somebody do that? Because they know people who try this say, hey, it really worked for me. That's why they want people to try it.
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1: Now, Bill, you visited this village in Japan, Yuzuri Hari, or as they call it, the Village of Long Life. Now, I understand that the people had unusually high HA levels in this village. What did you find when you met the people? Is it genetic? Is it dietary? What did you see?
2: Well, I went there again for the second time with translators, photographers, and it was easy to understand without studies, even though the town doctor there, Dr. Komori, has identified hyaluronic acid as the very reason why these people in Yuzuri Hara exhibit such youthfulness. And by the way, they have a lady there in her 90s without any aging spots in her skin, perfect skin, no wrinkles whatsoever. People living into their 80s and 90s look a lot younger, and it all became clear when we were there. Now, they grow a lot of their own vegetables and foods right there near their homes, and they have a lot of fresh foods, and sometimes they have a little extra, so they come down to the vegetable market and bring their goods there to be sold. So we were there taking pictures and interviewing people when 83-year-old Mr. Ishii came driving in on his motorcycle to deliver his vegetables to the fruit market. Pat, where do we have in the United States 83-year-olds driving their motorcycle down to the vegetable market? We don't have it. We followed him to his home where he was up on a 30-foot ladder trimming a tree. He works in the fields about 4 to 6 hours a day. And he introduced us to his neighbor who was 90 years old without a wrinkle on his face. Neither of them use reading glasses. And, of course, he works about 6 to 8 hours out in the fields every day. This was remarkable. I almost felt, Pat, I was in some sort of a place where the dinosaurs are still living or something. It was so remarkable. These people just exhibit a youthfulness, a flexibility in their joints, certainly a healthfulness that we just don't see everywhere else. In fact, it was so remarkable that the Emperor of Japan actually has visited this village. Pictures were taken there. You could see them all over the village there as they had posted them. So this had stood out. And, of course, Connie Chung, ABC News 2020, had gone to visit there in the year 2000. This was originally on television. You could see the actual pictures for yourself. But the HA revolution has come here, Pat. And, of course, we've had 3 years of use of HA. But we could lose people in the science. So they want to know, what's real? Is this for real? Well, it's real for Tom, who writes to us, a pharmacist now from Santa Cruz, California, 70 years of age, participating in the Hawaii Ironman contest in Kona, Hawaii, this past year, 70 years old. He said this new HA formula for the joints did a great job. Now, certainly a pharmacist would know. Here's John writing to me and saying, you know, at age 55, boy, when I tried HA, I'm now back to playing full court basketball with the 20-year-olds, and I've even begun to jog again. These are the kinds of reports that we hear.
1: Let me ask you a question here. You mentioned glucosamine, and there's another one out there that's pretty popular, MSM. How does this HA stack up against those other ones? The other ones, you have to take them for a while before you even see any results.
2: You do. And most of these are very positive dietary supplements. They certainly have lots of benefits. Glucosamine takes quite a while to kick in. MSM is a wonderful sulfur compound. And again, it's an anti-inflammatory, as are many things like fish oil. And so these are all wonderful, but they're not dealing with the origin of the problem. The origin of the problem is the loss of cushioning in the joint. And if we can just replace this, if we can find a way to get that cushioning back, that's what we call youthfulness. That's what we had when we were young. Here's David writing to me from New York, 25 years, looking for something that would help support his lower back. And, of course, he said, I can't believe it now. He says, I can't thank you enough for this product. People have tried all the alternatives. They've searched everywhere else, Pat.

0: 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This stuff really works. It's your own personal discovery. 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Like the people who've written in and said all these wonderful things. Here's Harold, 85th year, he says, I'm in. He says, I'm doing very well on HA. Thank you very much. Here's Jasmine saying, my face looks moist and youthful, and I'm getting people asking me about it. What am I taking? Of course you will.
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2: 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How's it taken? Do you take it with food? How much do I need to take every day?
0: It's a capsule. 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Purity Products wants you to get this new HA joint formula risk-free, and you're going to get this new HA joint formula with this new hydrox molecule from the olives, the stabilizing antioxidant, along with the HA, it works wonders. I don't know how I can convince your audience of this, Pat, but to read these wonderful letters, tell them that this works. It worked for my dog. It's worked for my mother-in-law. It worked for my brother. These are real stories from real people who tell us that it worked for them. And I know people want to know there's good science behind it. I went all over the world. I went to Japan. I called researchers in laboratories all over the world to write a whole book, get hundreds of references before we began to realize even that HA was safe to use, effective. It's really a wonderful dietary supplement. You haven't heard about it yet, but you will. It'll be on the front page of Time magazine in due time. In the meantime, what about you? 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

0: Talk about some of the visible signs of aging and how this HA formula from Purity Products addresses these signs.
1: Well, certainly when we look in the mirror, when we see, well, let's say we're twin brothers, if we're looking, one of us ages faster than the other, how do we know that? And we're looking at our hair, we're looking at our skin, how smooth it is. You're losing HA. That's what your body's telling you. How do you get it back? Just think, there is a way. And Purity Products, taking all the risk out, all of the issues about you coming up with the dollars and everything, they just want you to try it because we're talking about replacing an all-natural molecule in your body. You can take this. Thousands have. And so they've pioneered the way. You need to be added to the list. If you're taking glucosamine, well, try HA. And you're going to find the kind of results that we're talking about here on the air. And you can do it without any risk. All you're going to do is help Purity Products with a little bit of the cost, and you are going to get a bottle of this new HA joint formula with this new hydrox molecule as well into it to help trigger your body to make more HA. Losing HA and aging are equivalent to the same thing. How do you get it back? How do you get this wonderful youth molecule? There certainly is one. Ponce de Leon was right. The fountain of youth, the body is 72% water, but it needs to be held into a cushioning gel. No, this isn't going to cause water retention. No, it doesn't increase any kind of problems like that. It's all natural. You had a lot more of it when you were young. You just need to get a little bit of it back. I know the more, Pat, that I say good about this, people find it unbelievable.
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1: Always ready to go.
0: Always ready
1: to go. You just bring out the best of me, Sarah, and I love it.
0: Ah, stop it. Keep going. I love it. Well, every time we get together, we always have a plan of what we might want to talk about and we never stay on topic. So what does it even matter? I just want to talk about...
1: But the topics are what we want to talk about that people want to know.
0: You know what I want to know? Let's talk about... Maybe we just talk about what I want to know.
1: Let's talk about what you want to know.
0: You know, life is always changing. I'm in a situation where I've got four kids. One's going off to college. One's going to high school. We were chatting about it off camera. Life just suddenly gets way more expensive than you might have planned for. Fortunately for me, we are planners, so we did kind of plan for this. But there's always a lot of unexpected turns, right, that we take. And so how do we plan for the unexpected?
1: Well, in today's world, it's very difficult for the average person, all right? Things that used to cost $100, $200 now cost $1,000. Things that cost $1,000 are $5,000 now. I'm the first one to tell you, we have an affordability problem in America. We really do. The salaries are not keeping up with it, but we don't want the salaries to keep up with it because that'll just be inflationary anyway. What we need to do is bring down prices across the board. Not sure if it's going to happen. And it's not because of its inflation either. All right? People have gotten used to it. Just after 2008, people didn't have money. Everyone got used to really low prices. And I'll give you a great example. I owned restaurants at that time. And if you tried to charge $14 or $15 for a great pastrami sandwich, which maybe we would have made $2 off of it if after everything's done and said, that same sandwich today, you can charge $22 for, filled 10 ounces of great pastrami.
0: But are you still making $2?
1: And no, you'd make a little bit more. But here's the thing. People would pay it now because they're used to it. They got used to where we are now. Now the question is keeping prices here, bringing them down a little bit. Gas prices will come down again and be able to go ahead and move forward. But, you know... It's a lot of money to retire. There's a lot of money once your income stops to live on. And that's my biggest fear is that most people aren't going to have that ability. We don't have pensions for people that anymore. That was protection for a lot of people.
0: Mm-hmm. It was. But don't you feel like on the flip side, there are so many other financial tools in the toolbox now than there used to be? It was so much more simple.
1: If you save...
0: Yeah.
1: Yes, if you save, you can convert the dollars you save into income. All right? Right now, they're saying it costs about, to retire is about, you need about to have $1.5 million.
0: Where does that number come from?
1: I have no idea. That's what the producer said on the...
0: Is there a magic number, though?
1: I know I've heard there's a big number now. There is no magic number. You know, you see on social media, I have 1.2, I have 1.8. What should I do? How could I retire? At the end of the day, it depends on what you're going to get from Social Security and any pension money that you might have.
0: But also, you know, we talked about this on a previous show. I mean, there is so many factors, lifestyle factors that also go into it. I mean, are you in the go-go years or the no-go years? You know, or how do you want to travel? Because travel is so expensive now. I mean, I have a family of six, and I can't even fathom doing anything other than an economy flight ever for us. And I don't care how long we're flying, because you're talking $10,000 just to fly wherever you want to go for six people. I mean, that's not, and then that's just sitting in an anybody crunchy seat.
1: Business class, first class is reserved for the people that have gone through raising the kids, working all their lives, have been successful and have some extra money for the comfort. But it also helps those people, I've realized later on, if they fly that way, because I know a lot of people say, I can't fly for long distance unless it's that way.
0: Yeah.
1: Is because of physicality, okay? You know, if you go fly 10, 11 hours because you want to go on a beautiful trip, and you're in pain for 2 days afterwards, your back, your legs, whatever, it's not worth it. So that's what people kind of do, you know, do it. And if you don't have the money, and you can't do it. You know, it's what you want to do. Families cannot do anything but go economy. I don't care how much money you have.
0: But just life has gotten very expensive. So I don't know where these magic numbers come from.
1: Well, I'll tell you, the magic number is your lifestyle. No kids, all the kids are done and successful and you don't have to support them. Your house is paid for, things are there. Your magic number is what you want to do. All right? Minus, so you come up with a, whatever you think your lifestyle is going to be. What does it cost to live? Okay, it costs you $10,000 to live without any extras. Okay, I want to do this, I want to do that. So it's an extra $5,000. That's $15,000. You need $180,000 a year to live. Okay? Seems like a lot of money, but as you know, it's not. You know, for people that are now no longer income, it becomes a lot of money. But it's for people that want to have a lifestyle that worked hard. So say out of that, they get between the two of them, they get $60,000 for the Social Security. Now they're down to 120. Say so one gets a pension of 60,000. Now they're down to 60. So now you have to have assets enough to be able to produce that $60,000 a year for you, which would be, you know, probably after taxes, $1.5 to $2 million.
0: Wow.
1: The question is, how do you get to the $1 to $2 million? People aren't saving money. So everything's based on a 401k plan. Then we allow people to borrow from their 401k plan. That is why Trump has come up with the Trump accounts. Those accounts are going to be so, so good for our younger generation.
0: Let's talk about it. Why?
1: We are. Why? Well, first of all, if you're born last year, this year, next year, or the year after, while he's in, the government will start every account off at $1,000. Okay? You're allowed to put up to $5,000 a year into those accounts. Your parents could put it in. Grandparents could put it in. Friends, even corporations can make that a benefit for some people. Can put money in for a child's Trump account. $5,000 a year. You can do it up to the age 18. The money can be used for certain things, obviously, college and all. That's what's needed. I'd love to see people not even touch that money and look at that money as the money that they will have for when they're 65 years old.
0: And this is tax-free, tax-deferred?
1: Tax-deferred.
0: Okay, so the taxes get paid when?
1: They pay taxes when they get it, when they take money out. So at 65, that money that you put in, a $5,000 a year for 18 years, will turn into about $3, $4 million for retirement. We are going to create wealth in this country, which is what I've always said we needed to do for a long period of time. Social Security is not creating wealth. It's giving people the ability to go ahead and say, I can spend all my money now. I don't need to worry about it. I don't need to save money. I can't save money. The government will take care of me. 401k plans are able to go ahead and supplement us when we get older. If you're not borrowing against it, if you're letting it invest correctly. Most people don't even know how to invest correctly in their 401k plans. Something we help people all the time with. But you have to look at it as a scenario that you're going to have to do something. Those Trump accounts are going to help our younger generations to have a lot of money down the road. And it's going to be great because what they will do with that is actually be able then, like we're saying, it's hard for 20-year-olds to buy houses. You think it's going to be any better for people in 20 years, right? So they can take what they're earning and what they're doing and just put some money away and then the rest of it they can spend because they know that other money's growing for them.
0: I love this. I want to take a quick commercial break and we're going to talk more about this. But before I do, I just want to make sure everybody's got that phone number down at the bottom of the screen. It's 520-544-4909. We'll come back and talk more about why you want to call that phone number because you need a financial plan that's going to get you where you want to go. We'll see you in a few.
2: As a good saver, you've been putting away money during your working years. Studies find that the biggest fear of retirees is running out of money. Market volatility isn't just the downward movement of stock prices, it's the size and frequency of change. The more dramatic the ups and downs, the higher the volatility. 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
0: Hello and welcome back to Money Matters. 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And we're talking about the magic number for retirement, which really does not exist. But
1: no, and that's why we do the plan, because we'll tell you what you need, what you're able to get. We'll tell you what your magic number is from what you've earned through all your lifetime and what you want to do. I can't emphasize this enough. We don't plan for retirement. We plan for your lifestyle after you no longer have income, or after a certain age and you have income. We're just planning for your lifestyle when you turn 65, 70 and what you're going to do afterwards. So when people think and dream about retirement, I keep saying, don't dream about that. Dream about what lifestyle you want. And then understand there's a price tag to every lifestyle. And that's what you got to get to and earn.
0: It's interesting because I feel like throughout the different phases of your life, and your financial life sort of follows suit to this. You start out working, you know, making your own money is very gratifying. You want to sometimes reward yourself. And usually that's with a car, or, you know, like some thing, maybe a piece of jewelry to say, hey, I met this milestone. And then as you get older, you realize, hey, I already have a car, have a watch, have a thing, don't need any more things, want experiences, right? And it does evolve and change as you get older.
1: I found as a parent, the most important thing to me was doing things with my kids for experiences. Mm-hmm. They're going to remember that.
0: Yep.
1: I tell them now, I'm spending your inheritance on you and me now, because at the end of the day, that's what you're going to remember.
0: 100%.
1: Okay? Because the biggest thing I see in my business, when people leave lots of money to people, they don't know what to do with it. They either never spend a dime of it, which is ridiculous, well, they spend too much and then broke.
0: And 9 times out of 10, if you ask that person, hey, if you could have your dad back and not have any of this money, or you could have this money and your dad's gone, that person just wants their dad back. So
1: you say 9 out of 10, I say 6 out of 10.
0: I'm trying to, you know, have faith in humanity a little bit, but you know, but it's just like we need, I mean, really is like kind of crazy how there is a time in midlife where time just does start speeding up so fast you can't keep up with it. And you realize, I got to do the things I can do now.
1: The time your kids get out of college to the time you're 65, 70 years old goes so fast. So fast. It's unbelievable. Because you have all this going on. Next thing you wake up, no one's around. Then what? Next thing you wake up, oh my gosh, I'm 65, 70 and now the only thing you wake up every day hoping you have is your health.
0: My mom used to say when I was growing up, if you have your health, you have everything. And I used to think, oh my gosh, that's so silly. Like, it sounds so trite. And now I'm like, oh wow, I'm to that stage where I realize. And that's the other part of the program is that, you know, healthcare is very expensive in this country. Yeah. And we're living so much longer. And I don't know if you saw, but Elon Musk was talking about in the next 5 years, in 5 years from now, you're going to be able to decide whether you want to live to 105, to 110. There will be so much opportunity to keep people living way longer than they ever have.
1: If your body holds up.
0: Well, because of AI, they're going to figure things out so much faster. It's going to be like, oh, yeah, you got a tumor. Boom, take it out. Yeah, oh, yeah, you got
1: this.
0: Yeah,
1: I know, but your organs still have to hold up. Your bones have to hold up. It's the things that you got to do. There's, you know, and yes, it will happen because now, you know, it's kind of common for people to live into their 80s, you know?
0: Oh, 80s is young. Yeah. I mean, 80s is a baby to me.
1: You know?
0: But I think there's a fear for a lot of people what if I live too long? We have a family member who, she's 83, amazing. You would never know her age, lives on her own. But, you know, sometimes you start to worry, what if she's going to need help? And my kids said, will she have home care? Will she have, you know? And when you start to get to look at those prices, that's where you start to get real scared. You know,
1: well,
0: because my
1: generation... another part of what you're planning for. But if you're planning for your lifestyle, okay, and that's there, if you need that, you're not doing the other things.
0: Right.
1: If you need home care, you're not traveling.
0: Right.
1: So the money just go to into a different area. Plus, you know, depends if you have insurance and stuff of some type. And what kind of kids you have. You know, what kind of family you have.
0: Yeah.
1: You know? And, you know, my biggest thing is I can't handle it when kids are so... It's such a burden to them to take care of their parents. It bothers me more than anything. Oh, I got to go over there. I got to take care of them. Oh, I got to live. Oh, I know it's tough. But do you think as a parent it wasn't tough raising you? Okay? You know, it's like I keep reminding kids this all the time. Not just my kids. All kids that I coach. All the people. Your parents are the most important thing to you. And when they get older, they need you. And they will need you. You better go ahead and be good to them and help them. Just don't throw them in a home and say, there's nothing I can do.
0: My mom's out there listening going, yeah, thanks, Dean.
1: Well, you don't realize it till you get older. You know what I mean? And, you know, and the relationship you have. But that all costs money, too. Everything we do costs money.
0: It's interesting, though. Whoever would have thought that there would be a fear of longevity? I'm going to outlive my money. How do I know that I am still going to have, you know, my husband and I talk a lot about it, but I do think that as our, that age, that median age goes up, people will start to say, I'm going to retire a little bit later. My stepdad retired at 57. Okay. That's not too far off from me.
1: But
0: I can't even imagine. Correct.
1: Yes.
0: But I just don't know. We're living so long. Why stop working at 57 if you're going to live till 90?
1: How long is he still alive?
0: Yeah.
1: Okay.
0: 79.
1: What's he do?
0: Lives life. I don't know. I mean,
1: yeah.
0: I feel like part of retirement, if you have planned financially, you also have to plan, you know, personally. Who
1: yes.
0: am I? What am
1: That's
0: I going to do?
1: That's lifestyle.
0: Right.
1: That's why I hate it. To me, it's like retirement. You retired. All right. You retired. That means you're done. What are you preparing for? You're preparing for a lifestyle, but if you don't, what are you preparing for? Death. And I hate that. Because really, what happened? We all know we're going to pass away one day. But live up to it. Always plan. Because I I've told my whole family this. I know that I'm going to plan for things and think we're going to do things and create things that I want to do. Because right now I have a 10-year plan, you know what I mean, on things I want to get done and do things. I might not get there. There will be something at the end of the line that I didn't get to do. And that's okay. But as long as I keep thinking about things to do, that means I'm still able to do it.
0: But
1: you have to have money to do it. You have to. And you can't go broke. You can't spend all your money. You got to go ahead and be smart about it.
0: I think you're probably touching a nerve with a lot of people because they're sitting there going, you know what? I know that I want to live this lifestyle when I retire, but I've never actually talked to somebody about it. I've never actually discussed how do we invest differently to plan for those years than
1: right.
0: we did when we were younger. So this is a conversation that a lot of people haven't yet had, and this is important to discuss why.
1: And when
0: we need
1: people
0: to
1: come
0: this.
1: Talk to us. We talk to them about, do they want to travel? I talk to them about what kind of travel they want. And I know about how much it's going to cost.
0: Knowing you, you probably yeah. plan their trips for them. I mean,
1: yes,
0: you probably
1: we do,
0: give them
1: if
0: their
1: they want
0: itinerary.
1: Me to. We started a travel advisory service. Mel, my wife did. Okay.
0: See, I didn't even know that, but how did I know?
1: I know you did. It just, yeah. Because we travel so much. We do stuff. She writes. She's an author. She goes places. We put all it together. And then we help people. It's always about helping people.
0: Well, we're going to take a quick commercial break, but you need to come back. We're going to talk more about the importance of a financial plan and how to get to that yummy financial lifestyle that you want to get to because you worked so, so hard for it. 520-544-4909. We'll see you in just a couple minutes.
3: This is Money Matters with Dean Greenberg of the Greenberg Financial Group. I'm Spike Spangle. Dean, what really got you started in this industry?
1: It was because I was working for Ford Motor Company. I had ordered all the dealerships and I kind of looked at things and I said, this is not what I want. So I went back and got my MBA in finance and investments and said, I'm going to work on Wall Street. I didn't really know the journey I was going to have until later on, 1987, when the market crashed.
3: Yeah. Black Monday.
1: The only person in the company of 600 and some odd brokers. I was buying IBM, and I opened a $500,000 account. So they say to me, hey, this is unbelievable. How did you do this? What did you do? I just said, because I thought it was the right thing to do. Down 20%, it was probably a good time to buy, and I was more of a technician and an advisor and an educator at that time. Long story short, they tell me a week later, I never owned the stock. The back offices back then could not handle a billion shares a day. So a week and a half later, they tell me I don't own it, and I needed to call a client to tell them they didn't own the stock. And I told them that they should pay the client. Next day I came in, my box of stuff was in there, and they told me I was fired. And I went to go see the guy I knew to go get a job. And he said, Dean, I'd hire you tomorrow, but you need to start your own business. I laughed at him and said, how am I going to start my own business? I only have $5,000. He said, figure it out. We're all salesmen. You educate. You care about the markets. You care about your clients. So I guess I figured it out.
0: Hello and welcome back to Money Matters. I'm Sarah Peterson here with Dean Greenberg. We are talking about lifestyle and how you retire into a lifestyle. And if you don't really know what you want that lifestyle to be, then you need to pause before making that decision. Because how are you going to plan financially if you don't have a vision for what you want your life to be?
1: I'll tell you what my experience is with people. When they retire, they don't spend that much money. They kind of get their feet wet. They might do one thing. Okay, this is what we planned on doing. We're going to do it. Then, whether it's a kitchen or travel or car, whatever it is, they do one thing. And then they don't spend money for 2 or 3 years because they want to see how they feel. You know, where the budgets. Then they start spending more money. And what I've seen is people from 65 to 75, it's a bell curve, is when they spend the most money going up.
0: 65 to 75?
1: Right. They have their health. They still have their energy, and that's when they spend more money. On the other side of 75 to 85, they start decreasing it. After 85, you're hardly spending that much money on the things that you were spending from 65 to 75.
0: Maybe on healthcare
1: right
0: now, yeah.
1: Right, it's a difference you're spending it on. So the extras you spend early, it's a bell curve, so it goes up and then it comes down to about 75, maybe 80, I'll give the top to most people, but it's around 75, give or take a few years on each side, that they stop going on these trips because it becomes difficult to go from place to place to place. They go see the things that they've always wanted to see, or they do the things that they want to do. You know what I mean? Even, you know, U of A's in the Final Four. Even if you just went there for the weekend, that was going to cost you $5,000-$6,000 by the time you were done.
0: Stop it.
1: By the time you're done with tickets, depending on if you had to scalp them or not, the airlines, the hotels, the going out and partying, eating, from Thursday to, you know, usually you would leave on Tuesday. Because if, I mean, some people might have left early because we lost, but think about that. Everything costs so much money. Go to Disneyland.
0: We're going in a few weeks. I don't want to talk about it.
1: With six people, it's going to cost you $40,000.
0: Well, Costco now has Disney tickets really reasonable. If you get them in advance, it's a pretty good trip.
1: Yeah, what about the hotel?
0: I know.
1: What about breakfast with Goofy that costs you $150 a person?
0: Look,
1: and you're going to do it. I promise you.
0: Look, but here's the thing. That's what we were talking about before is like, you know, I'm doing the things now because I'm realizing how quickly they grow up and get out of the house. And then there's going to be different priorities, right, when they're out. And then hopefully there's a segment of time where we can decide what we want to do based on just our needs. But
1: the only suggestion I always say to parents, if you want to help your kids once they're out on their own, do it in a manner that it would be like money you have put away that you think that, you know, for them to inherit later on for positive things. Like helping with a down payment for a house, mm-hmm. Okay? Do not do things that are negative. Don't pay off their credit cards. Mm-hmm. If you pay off their credit cards, they're only going to go ahead and let them run up again and come begging for someone to pay them off again. Don't enable them to do the wrong thing. Enable them, help them do the right things, you know? And put investments away. You know what? Now, and I already told everyone in the family with my grandkids, your toys are getting cut in half over Christmas, and everyone give you money to put into your Trump accounts.
0: I love that.
1: Okay? So if you spend $200 on a kid for Christmas, buy him 100 stuff and put the other 100 into the Trump account.
0: I think it's like a case study. I've got four kids, and you could see if you gave each one of them $5, where that $5 would go. One would leave it there, and it would turn into $8 in a few years. One would spend it immediately on a Starbucks. One would, you know what I mean? It's so much of spending is just who we are inherently, emotionally, and we really got to teach them.
1: I love Amazon. But it's so going easy. To probably become the number one reason people get divorced in the future.
0: It's so easy to click that button by now.
1: Okay, are you kidding me? I can't tell you how many of my friends are like, how many Amazon packages do you get a day? We're going crazy. It doesn't stop. It is so many people. And multiple times during the day. And the dogs go crazy every time the Amazon person comes.
0: It's way scary. But on the flip side, if you were walking up and down the aisles in, say, Target or something, you may pick up a whole bunch of stuff that you
1: don't
0: need.
1: You have to get there to do it.
0: Yeah, you got to make the effort.
1: Okay, now it's you don't even have to get up.
0: It is just so interesting. This generation has so much to contend with. And I think it's so important to say that it's never too early to start planning because there is no perfect time. It's
1: people that are in their 30s, and have children and are growing, they need to come in. We had someone that come in, they're making some pretty good money. He's 30-something, 125, 140 grand. He had 40, 50 grand in debt.
0: Wow.
1: So we had to redo his debt situation. We had to go ahead and go to a no-fee credit card so he stopped paying all those interest rates. Get that down. Get him to stop increasing the amount of money he's putting away for retirement. Then you can start investing for somebody. Mm-hmm. But right now, you know, they don't realize how much that's hurting him. So you got to set up the budget. But you know what he didn't have? He didn't have life insurance. He's got three kids or four kids.
0: Oh, wow.
1: He had no life insurance. I said, the first thing you're buying is life insurance. Go get cheap life insurance, that $1 million for your family.
0: Especially because it's a lot cheaper.
1: And he's younger. Yeah, he was younger. Absolutely. I said, because you came and live on the 100-some-odd thousand you're on now. What is your family going to do if you're not here?
0: Listen, these are conversations everybody needs to hear. And this is something to not be intimidated by, but to be excited by. Because if you're not on the right path to where you want to be to retirement, it's better to learn now, right? And so we know to get on there. And I think we got to take that intimidation and that fear factor off the table, because all this is really just educating yourself.
1: Education is the most important thing. We take the time to educate you until you understand it. You can ask 100 questions. We'll keep answering for you to understand. Because if you are comfortable and understand, then that's where the trust comes in. And when you have trust between an advisor and a client, then you can make everything work.
0: You know what? I love how you educate. We could all use it. And I hope that you have learned something, because I know I always do. 520-544-4909. Give us a call, and we hope to see you soon on the next Money Matters.

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4: Take 2, I'm Daria Albinger, making good on a promise.
5: As I said 3 months ago, the show must go on. We were backstage, and we both wanted to just have it go on, whether it was 2 o'clock, 3 o'clock in the morning, it didn't matter.
4: Christina Coleman has more about last night's rescheduled White House Correspondents' Dinner.
6: First jokes was about HHS Secretary RFK Jr., who has been known to make some headlines over roadkill.
5: Delicious beef tenderloins, very special beef. And I want you all to know that Bobby Kennedy is right here. Personally ran over the cow in his car.
6: And he also roasted California Senator Adam Schiff, who he has mocked many times before, and he certainly didn't hold back.
5: I hate some people. You know, I shouldn't say this. I'm president. I'm not supposed to hate. I'm supposed to love everybody. But he's a terrible person.
6: He did address the safety and security concerns and gave a big shout out to the U.S. Secret Service and law enforcement and just thanking them for protecting and serving and keeping everybody safe.
4: The gunman, Cole Allen, is still being held. After nearly 2 weeks of U.S. military strikes, the president is hinting again that he's planning a major attack on Iran. Fox's Rebecca Castor in Washington.
7: U.S. Central Command did not announce any new strikes on Iran last night. The president says diplomatic talks have resumed, but he could still greenlight this massive attack he's considering at any point.
8: I think they're getting more and more serious as the days go by.
7: Now there's another unexpected disruption to the flow of oil in the Red Sea. Iran's proxy in Yemen, the Houthis, are blocking Saudi shipping and fired on at least 3 oil tankers this week. President Trump warned them to stand down or Iran would face the consequences.
4: Mr. Trump says the U.S. may also take over the Pickaxe Mountain facility. 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
11: Thank you so much. 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On today's show, we're going to be talking about what changed this week and what it means for your retirement. We'll also answer listener questions, and then later on in the show, why rebalancing your retirement portfolio matters. My name is Jeff Shade. I'm just here to ask the questions, but the words of wisdom and solid advice, they come from Jeff Fogan, founder and president of Premier Retirement Planning and Wealth Management here in Tucson. Jeff, how are you doing this weekend?
12: Doing great. How are you doing?
11: I am doing fantastic. Thank you. I hope everybody else is having a great weekend here. As always, we really appreciate you joining us for Premier Retirement on KNST. Jeff, every week we try to separate the headlines from what really matters to retirees, and some weeks there's not much to talk about, but this week is just a little bit different. We had renewed tensions in the Middle East. Oil prices are moving a little bit higher. Investors are wondering what the Federal Reserve will do next. Another busy earnings season and plenty of headlines that can make retirees nervous. So let's start with the Middle East. Jeff, oil prices jumped after the latest tensions involving Iran. Every time that happens, people start talking about inflation, recession, depression. they go to the worst thing that could happen. Should retirees really be that concerned about what's going on in the Middle East?
1: Well, I think we all should be concerned about what's going on in the Middle East. I mean, it does impact inflation and the price of oil impacts everything. I mean, it's a big deal. I think Trump's been pretty easy on Iran in some cases with the ceasefire. I mean, they opened the Strait of Hormuz and apparently Iran snuck out about $6 billion worth of oil while the Strait was supposedly open, even though they were still causing us fits. You know, going back and in and fighting for, I guess, our own peace and safety because they want to kill us with nukes to eventually straighten out the oil issue. I think will all eventually happen. These things aren't always pretty. I think Trump's doing what a lot of presidents should have already done over the last 47 years since they've been telling us they're going to get a nuke and kill us because so much of the oil gets transferred through the Strait of Hormuz. That's a big issue. I think we need to do something about that and quit letting them run it. I don't know if bombing all their cities and just destroying things makes the Strait any safer. Or maybe we should just sink all their ships. I don't know. Thankfully, I'm not the president. I don't have to make those decisions, but I know that this problem isn't going to go away. And as much as we keep thinking it will be, and when we think it's going to be over, price of oil goes down. And all of a sudden we think, oh, inflation is going to be better in check. Everything's good. Market goes up. But people aren't really paying attention to what's really driving the market. And I think there's a lot of fake bookkeeping driving the market. Our economy is very stretched. It's very thin. The only thing really that's, as far as an economic indicator that looks like it's getting better is maybe high-end real estate for only people that can buy cash or can afford it. And the stock market, because people are totally willing to gamble rather than buy investments, and they're not investing for the long haul. Warren Buffett just said that in a recent article as well. So we'll probably get more into the market type stuff later. But as far as should a retiree worry about it, heck yeah. I mean, everybody should worry about it. It's a problem. Who knows how many terror cells that we have tied to Iran are already here because we've had open borders and lackadaisical security in our foreign relations and just border security. We haven't really been treating our country as a place that we need to protect. We've been treating as maybe too open and too footloose and fancy free. And that might come back to haunt us. I hope not. I think there's always something that we can be concerned about. I always try to wake up and look for all the good and try not to complain or just kind of see things as they are and do the best we can with what we've got. But our clients, compared to the typical retiree who has everything bet in the stock market, which is totally being drummed up by betting, by gambling, not by fundamentals. And I'll share a little bit more about that later. Our clients have guaranteed income. They have security. They have principal protected accounts. They have tax-free income generating accounts through LERPs and Roth IRAs and things like that. So, you know, if you've dealt with us, you should worry a lot less than if you haven't. You know, I had a client recently come in and say, well, hey, you know, I went to this other guy, these other brokers say, oh, just keep it in the market. You're fine. Look at you've got a couple million dollars. You'll be fine. You're great. And, you know, they get the warm fuzzies and want to jump in and do business. But what they don't know is what happens when the market goes down 50%. Most of these brokers that are out saying, oh, you're fine, have never been through a market crash before. They've never seen what happens when inflation really takes hold and when markets do end up selling off. And I think the markets just really need a catalyst to reset. And I think it's either the truth comes out on earnings, which I think it may. We're just getting into earnings season right now. And there's a lot more disappointing news than we've had in the past. You can only cook your books so long before you have to reconcile some of the things you did in the past by basically depreciating an asset and expensing it over 5 years while you're declaring all the income from the products you sell immediately as income, but you don't actually declare your expenses as expenses except over time. And then when you have to buy those new products, you have to cough up more money again. And then you have to actually write off the balance of what you didn't write off a few years ago as an expense. And that starts hurting current income and earnings. So yeah, I think the fundamentals that have not existed in the stock market for a while, even though they said there's robust earnings, it's a lot of book cooking, if you ask me, especially in the semiconductors and the GPU AI data center business. It's been very hyped. And I think it's been overblown and overplayed, just like the dot-com bubble was overblown and overplayed and ended up popping. All we need is a catalyst. All we need is a reason. And I think the Strait of Hormuz and the limits on oil and the inflation that it would cause and this war that seems to be prolonged rather than just a quick in and out type of war. Every time Trump says the war is over, the market seems to believe it and oil goes down and people start buying tech stocks again. I don't know that it's going to be the same this time. They've called his bluff too many times, or he's called their bluff too many times. It's just not happening that even though Iran says, oh yeah, we want to negotiate, open the Strait of Hormuz and quit being mean to our ships and let's get some oil out of there. And then they go, oh, just kidding. And then they start causing trouble again. So I think after a while, the boy who cried wolf, the Iranians who keep crying wolf, are not going to be believed anymore. We're just going to say, sorry, it doesn't work anymore like that. And that might be the catalyst to get the market to shake down. I don't know. I think the market's due for a correction. I've said that for a couple of years now. It's been due, actually. While the market's been going up, it's been due for a correction. That doesn't mean it will correct. It'll correct when the market decides to. We're due, long overdue. Most people who haven't been retired more than 10 years have never experienced a crash in retirement. The last one probably 15 years ago since they've actually experienced a crash. So if you've been retired 10 years or so, you probably never even had to deal with it. But as a retirement-focused income and wealth manager, I've seen a few crashes and I've seen the devastation it causes people that have all their money in the risk bucket, and many of them don't recover. The story of Norm is the most prominent one I share all the time, but there's others. There's many people who have come and gone and showed me how well they used to be and how unwell they are now and how scared they are to get back in the market because they've gotten burned and they have to spend their money. And every dollar you spend while the market's down is a dollar that doesn't grow back and never recovers. So volatility is a real deal to retirement planning. And I think we're on the verge of it. If you look at history, history repeats. Yeah, we're on the verge of it. So I think the Strait of Hormuz and what's going on, based on your question, all the stuff happening in the news is definitely serious. And maybe the culmination of all these little things may be the catalyst that says, hey, the market's finally going to be out of gas. Maybe it's time to get off the train. We've always had some of our money off the train. Our average client has about 2/3 of their money in things that are principal guaranteed or have very limited risk, and a certain amount of either guaranteed income or predictable income, at least predictable in the standpoint of taxability and things like that as part of a plan. I mean, if the other third or 20% or 40% or 50 or even more, if you can afford more risk, goes down, you need to be in a position where it's not affecting your income, your peace of mind, and your sanity while you try to retire and navigate the waters of retirement in these uncertain times. We've always been in uncertain times. Somebody says, oh, well, these are really uncertain times. Well, when has it been certain? A year ago, we weren't certain the market was going to go up another 20%. Some people say, yes, we were. Some people 3 months ago were certain that gold was going to go to $10,000. Well, it went up to $4,500. Now it's down in the under $4,000 now. Silver up to $107,000. Now it's down under $60,000. What's going on there? Nobody knows. We're in uncertain times. What if silver goes back to $30? Well, no big deal if you bought it at $30 and you're only holding it as a backup plan for the world melting down. If it's an investment, you should have sold at 107 or at least sold at 90 when it started reversing course and the trend became obviously down. Again, if you don't want to handle all the guesswork in an uncertain world that we are in every day, then delegate it to us. But I'll tell you what, I'm not going to risk your entire retirement in things that I can't control and things that are as uncertain as the market, in spite of how well it's done over the long haul, in spite of how well it's done over the last year, in spite of how well it's done the last couple of months, actually last month or two, it hasn't done that well, but it had a little streak there about end of February, March-ish to April, where it zoomed and been kind of bouncing around since then. But the market has its good days and its bad days, its good weeks and its bad weeks, its good years and its good decades. And it has some bad decades and bad years. You don't want to be relying on that money during those bad times. And there will be bad times coming. If you're going to retire for a few decades, expect that you're going to go through some bad times. How are you going to weather those storms? Most people so far that have retired in the last decade or so haven't experienced a storm yet. They don't even know how rocked their world is going to be. I do, because I've been doing this for 40 years. I've seen four decades of it, and I've seen three or four major disruptions in the market and people's income and sanity and peace of mind and financial well-being. And some are unrecoverable and some aren't as unrecoverable. It just kind of depends on the plan. So again, if you're retiring, you're worried about this, maybe you have too much risk. If you're retiring, you're not worried about this, you're probably one of our clients. You shouldn't be worried about it if you're our client. I don't worry about it because in my opinion, based on 40 years of experience, we've got you set up where your income isn't going to be disrupted. We might have to adjust a little bit for inflation, but what are we going to buy on credit with higher interest? Hopefully you're not in that position where you have to. Are you really going to need a new car this year? Maybe we can wait another year and kind of stretch that out if you don't like the valuations on rising prices. You're probably not in the market to buy a new home, so who cares if real estate's going up? Now we probably care because our kids might want to buy a home. Who cares if interest rate's up if we're not borrowing money? Food, gas, yeah, those things are up, but usually if you build a plan, there's buffer. That's what you have the stuff in the market for. And if it just means you can't ride first class, but you can still go on your trip, then still go on your trip. Enjoy Europe when you want to go. But maybe you do it on a little bit lower budget if some of that money at risk is some of your discretionary what-if money or planning money. Again, I've elaborated a long time on a very simple question. Should retirees now be worried? Yeah, I think we all need to be worried as a country who's at risk of getting bombed with a nuke. Yeah. Should we be worried that oil's getting disrupted? Well, yeah, it's probably going to make driving our car and traveling to visit our kids and stuff maybe a little bit more expensive. But hopefully we've got a little bit buffer built in our plans to accommodate those things.
11: As always, Jeff, that is a great perspective. I want to continue this conversation in just a moment. In the meantime, I want to remind our listeners that if you've saved significant assets for your retirement, here's an important question for you. Do you actually have a written plan? Or are you simply hoping that your investments will carry you through retirement? Well, at Premier Retirement, Jeff Vogan here and the team have developed the Premier Retirement Roadmap to comprehensive retirement planning process that looks beyond your investments. Jeff will review your income strategy, your taxes, your risk exposure, Social Security, Medicare, estate planning, and more to help you determine whether you're truly on track for the retirement that you envision. If you would like to schedule a complimentary retirement roadmap consultation with Jeff, not going to cost you a dime, call 520-780-9059. It's 520-780-9059. You can make that call this weekend if you want. Simply leave your name, telephone number. Of course, Shelley will return the call on Monday and set you up with that. Again, no cost, no obligation, no judgment. It's 520-780-9059. Start planning your retirement with confidence, not guesswork. Jeff, I want to continue our conversation here. The Federal Reserve still hasn't begun cutting rates. Is that good or bad for retirees?
1: Well, it depends. If you're a retiree that is living off of a credit line that has a variable interest, you kind of want interest rates to go down. If you're going to buy things with financing, you want interest rates to go down. If you want the stock market to continue to zoom up and have an excuse to continue to go up, if companies can borrow money at a lower rate, that might fall to the bottom line. In some cases, especially in the tech business, typically it does. But the way they're cooking the books, I don't know if that's even going to solve the problem. I don't know that it hurts retirees that have everything paid off. Honestly, I've really enjoyed these higher interest rates. Caps are higher on the indexed annuities with principal protection that we invest in. So the returns are much higher. They're able to keep up, more than keep up with inflation. Whereas before, making 1 or 2% on fixed money when inflation was still 2 or 3, you're actually not even keeping up. Well, now if you can make 4 or 5 safely and inflation can stay under 4, you're actually getting ahead still, even on safe money. So in a way, the safe money is good. It also gives companies like insurance companies and banks and other people the ability to invest at a little higher rate so they can return a little bit more of that money to you as an investor, especially as a saver. It used to be that interest rates were so low that some of the retirees and seniors that probably shouldn't be risking a lot of their money risked it anyway because they couldn't live on a 2% rate of return. Now, fortunately, over the last decade or so, they've been lucky that the market hasn't crashed and hasn't stayed down significantly and hasn't caused them to spend their retirement assets in a down market. So I think luck has favored even the foolish person that had way too much risk. But now when safe money pays as much as it does and you can keep ahead of inflation and know exactly where your money is, it gives a lot more peace of mind and confidence if you want to invest in safe money products. So I think from that standpoint, it's really helped our business. From the standpoint is we have more people willing to utilize the other buckets that we so often like to do, like the principal protection and index annuities, also the LRPs, the life insurance retirement plans. That now the caps are 10.5%, 11%. I just looked at a statement when guy was up 14% last year. And something safe in a tax-free environment is really good. We didn't see those kind of gains for a while. They were down because interest rates were lower. And the companies that invest money, if you give them money to invest, they only make the same kind of interest, maybe on an institutional level, maybe a little bit better than you and I can make in safe money. And they have to utilize that creatively in order to enhance those returns. Well, it's a lot easier for the companies to do that right now. So retirement planning is maybe a little easier than it's been in some ways. I think the hardest part about retirement planning right now is when is this market craziness going to end and how much should we keep at risk and how long do we want to stay on the train before it derails? And I'm talking about a market correction. Warren Buffett, as I mentioned earlier, he's almost a 40% cash in Berkshire Hathaway. His investments are down 2.5% year to date. I think that's what I just checked a day or two ago. From a year ago, he's up only a couple. He's certainly not beating the market. He's an investor. He likes fundamentals, and fundamentals are not winning out. They're not even keeping up with inflation right now. Who's winning is the gamblers that are willing to roll the dice and keep on bidding up and betting up stocks that have no earnings, are just guessing their future and pretending that their guidance or that their future earnings are going to be X when we don't know if they are or not. And if they do creative financing, they can make it look like they're on track. But eventually, that's all going to come back to haunt them. And Warren Buffett knows that. Smart people know that. Ray Dalio knows that. He's a guy that studied credit clear back to the credit cycle, clear back to the Roman Empire, and says we're at the end of our credit cycle. And that's usually when there is really no stop in a market crash, and not just a market crash and everything bubble. Smart people have been saying that for a while, and they have been taking evasive action, getting into cash, getting into bonds, getting into things that don't pay anywhere near what the tech sector does. But then again, we get these people, tech sector, just saying, bye, bye, bye, bye, bye. Can't remember those talking.

0: Eventually, the market's going to say, sorry, we can't do this anymore, and bite the hand that feeds it, just like it did in the 08 crash. There are certain people that shorted the market because they knew that it was unsustainable. There are people right now that are not shorting the market. Actually, they are shorting the market. The shorts on the S&P 500 are almost the same as they were right before the dot-com bubble, which means people are betting on the downside more than the upside. So, you know, let's take all those things into consideration. Smart money is being very protective. Interest rates going down would pad the market. To answer your question about interest rates, are they going to go up? Or are they going to go down? Is Warsh going to do something about it? I don't think he has to. I think he's fine where it is. It's going to keep inflation a little bit more in check, but it's not going to help the market. I think Trump would probably be on the side of whispering in his ear and saying, hey, lower rates, but Warsh seems to be kind of a guy that has his own mind made up and he's going to be in charge and he's not supposed to be answering to the whims of the president of the White House, even though many of the past Fed chairmen have done that. I get the feeling that Warsh is kind of going to plant his feet and hold his ground. I don't see a rate cut coming anytime soon, not with inflation staring at us in the face like it is and oil being up. But again, I don't think it hurts the retiree that's planned well or the retiree that has a good savings account that is willing to plan right now and restructure their assets into income producing assets, locking in those higher rates for the rest of their life so that when the rates actually do come down, they've got a much better chance of beating the future inflation levels than they do right now. So right now is a great time to plan if you haven't. Great time to redo your plans. Great time to up or upgrade your plan if you had one a few years ago based on a lower interest rate. There's a lot of things we can do. And we've been doing that for most of our clients and new clients that come to us say, hey, you do different things than my broker. Can you help me do it the premier way? And we do. And we're able to upgrade situations all day long. These opportunities may not be as good or as healthy looking as they are right now. And I attribute that to a higher, more healthy interest rate environment. Now, you might say healthy interest rate environment, shoot, you have to pay 7% to borrow money on a car. You have to pay 7% if you want to buy a house. Yeah, rent's going up. Yeah, that's probably some of the negative. So again, if we're talking about retirees, high interest rates are actually beneficial. We're talking about our children and grandchildren who want to buy a house, maybe not so good. Honestly, it's kind of a catch 22 in that realm, but it is what it is. And until interest rates go down, people are just going to have to save and be smarter with their money until they can finally either afford a house or prices come down or interest rates finally come down. I think it eventually will happen. They always do. But right now, I don't foresee it in the near future.
1: Jeff, I think a lot of people listening to the program certainly recognize that you really understand what's going on in the market and the economy very deeply. And they feel like, well, I don't have enough money to deal with Jeff Bogan. I don't have millions of dollars. Can you comment on that? How much that you really have to have to expect benefit from dealing with Premier Retirement?
0: Well, I think you can deal with Premier Retirement with $100,000 and still benefit. But typically, you know, when you're doing comprehensive plans, we typically deal with people that have comprehensive problems. A lot of tax issues, trying not to get into that IRMA bracket. That's the extra money you have to pay on Medicare insurance. Most people that have income needs, if they don't have a pension, they've probably saved a lot in a 401k and want to create income that they can count on and maintain their lifestyle. So I would say our bread and butter clients definitely in the millions, not in the hundreds of thousands, but it doesn't mean you can't have a plan. We'd be happy to have a plan. Some people just need a guaranteed income. If they've got a few $100,000 and need an extra $20,000 a year to make ends meet and can leave $100,000 in the market for rainy days and see if they can turn it into $500,000 before they die so they can leave something to their heirs and still have all the income they need and not worry about it. Maybe that's the approach you take on a smaller estate. If you've got a bigger estate where you have millions of dollars in 401k money and you're going to be pulling out more than $100,000 each year in required minimum distributions when you're in your 70s or maybe even just pulling it out to live on, you're going to have a tax problem that you might want to deal with. So we really like the tax problems. That's really our focus, which most of the people in our business disclaim. If you read the brochures on any of the big box retail brokerage houses or anybody, they always disclaim tax planning, Social Security plan, all the things that we do and make it kind of on the front of our business. So I think the people that find a good fit here are the people that know they have problems that are not being solved with the typical brokerage house and they can solve them here. So yeah, we like solving more problems, like solving the tax problem, the investment problem, the income problem, the long-term care, future needs. What if I get sick and need my money for a long-term illness? And how do I create a legacy? I've built, my life's work has meant something to me. I've built a business. I built a small fortune here. I want to leave it to somebody or a charity and make somebody better off when I leave and leave my mark on the world, not just spend every last dime. Or maybe you want to spend every last dime. And based on the 4% rule that the stock market makes you live by, you might not be able to have the income over time that you want. So Again, I think even though our forte and our niche is really geared to the higher ones, that doesn't mean somebody that doesn't have a million

0: $1 million. I know I talk about it a lot as an example. It doesn't mean they can't benefit by Premier. We help everybody, and we do not equate your net worth with your self-worth. Everybody's a person. Everybody's done the best they can. And we assume that if you've done the best you can, we're just going to try to tweak it and make it as much better as we can.
1: 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We've been talking about current events, and Jeff, I want to talk to our listeners here for just a moment. 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
3: President Trump spoke for over an hour last night amid stepped-up security at the rescheduled White House Correspondents' Dinner. The annual event was cut short earlier this year by an alleged assassination attempt. Addressing a pared-down crowd, Trump stressed the importance of never yielding to political violence.
4: But tonight we come back together to answer that heinous attack with unwavering resolve.
3: The president said, in this country, we believe in freedom of speech. We settle our differences not with bullets, but with open and vigorous debate. A nearly two-week-long streak of nightly U.S. strikes against Iranian targets appears to have been broken. While the conflict in Iran remains unresolved, no new military strikes were reported overnight into today by U.S. Central Command. Posting on X, a spokesperson for the country's health ministry said Iran had a peaceful night last night. Elsewhere in the region, sirens were blaring, though, and missile alerts were sent out in both Saudi Arabia and Bahrain. I'm Lisa Taylor.
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30: Thanks so much for including us in your weekend. 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My name's Jeff Shade. Glad you could join us. And 520-780-9059 is our telephone number. If you hear anything on the program today that piques your interest, you'd like to come in and sit down and talk with Jeff, get your retirement roadmap at absolutely no cost, no obligation. That number is 520-780-9059. You can make the call this weekend. Leave your name and number. Shelley will call you back during the week and get you started on that. Again, no cost and no obligation. Okay, Jeff, time for listener questions. We'll start off with Mike in Catalina Foothills. And Mike says, a longtime friend wants me to invest $10,000 in a company that claims to use AI to trade cryptocurrency. He says he's been earning 15 to 18% a month and has already made about $200,000, much of which he's been able to withdraw. The company has polished online videos and discloses that investors could lose their money. It all sounds too good to be true, and I'm worried that it could be some type of pyramid or Ponzi scheme. I can afford to lose $10,000, but I don't want to invest in something that I don't understand. What would you tell someone who's tempted by an opportunity like this?
0: Well, those are unrealistic returns. I mean, even when gold and silver were on their roll, I think we might have had 1 month in there like that. But continually to trade on an algorithm. You don't even really know how those algorithms work. Frankly, I don't even understand crypto, why it can even be, you make a password and call it money and you can trade it and cash it back in for cash. Well, you're cashing it back in for cash because somebody else put cash in there to buy your, you know, fake money. I don't even understand why it's legal. I don't understand how it even got invented other than for nefarious, illegal, underground, black market type activity and trade. So it can't be tracked, supposedly, but maybe it can be tracked. I don't know. It doesn't make sense to me. The whole idea of crypto doesn't make sense to me. That's just my stance on it. Can you make money in crypto? I buy ETFs that have Bitcoin in them. And when they're on a roll up, we buy and sell them. Sometimes we make money. Sometimes we lose money, but we can always cash an ETF into cash. I don't even know if the ETF has Bitcoin. That's kind of another weird, but sort of a fake way to make money. But it's a liquid way to do it. That's not a Ponzi scheme. I do know people that have claimed or have been involved. In fact, I've been involved in a couple of things I was tempted in 20 years ago or so, where it was this 5 to 10% per month type of a thing. And it was foreign currency arbitrage, they said. And then it just turned out it was a big time Ponzi scheme. And as long as you kept on giving more money, a few people could take their money out. I asked for some of my money back, but when I asked for another chunk, then all of a sudden they didn't pay it. Then pretty soon they weren't paying the 5% dividends. People were starting getting wise because everybody wanted to take profits out after a while and they weren't raising enough money anymore. And it was found out it was a scam and all the people were offshore in Mexico or Switzerland or someplace where they were insulated from, you know, because I guess there was the disclosure that you could lose all your money. They gave you the warning, so they're no longer liable. I'd be a little bit skeptical of it. You know, if you've got millions of dollars laying around and 10,000 is no big deal, you want to throw it at it. It's just like rolling the dice at a casino, but you might end up being able to get in and get out. You also might find out that this 15 to 18% a month that your friend has earned is kind of the roll up. And now it's maybe peaking out. And now as people take profits out, there might not be any more money left. You might be getting in at the tail end of the investment window rather than at the beginning. So again, I think a lot of this stuff with crypto is much luck than anything. I have a really hard time following it or understanding why they can keep coming up with a new name on a coin and somehow raise money. There's enough people that think the emperor's new clothes are actually clothes and buy it. So that's kind of how I see it. It does sound too good to be true to me. I don't know that you always want to run. Some people say that a LERP sounds too good to be true, even though it only makes 6 to 10% a year on average and maybe some principal protections of tax-free income. This looks 15, 18%. But that is in the realm of really too good to be true type things that are not sustainable in any investment that I've seen before. I just don't see it. I guess there's certain things. I mean, Micron for a few months did better than that. We've seen NVIDIA for a few months do better than that. But over the long haul, I think we're way behind 15, 18 a month. Now, if you start compounding that, I mean, you're looking at like 300% rates of return per year on an ongoing basis. That's hard to believe that's sustainable.
30: Mike, thanks for the question. And certainly I would proceed with caution on that. If you'd like to have a further discussion with Jeff, 520-780-9059 is the number. Okay, Jeff, Susan is in Rancho Vistoso. And Susan says, I'm 65 and my husband Jim and I are hoping to retire in about 2 years. We've been talking about the possibility of retiring overseas. And Portugal seems to be coming up quite frequently because of the lifestyle, climate, and what we heard about the cost of living. It sounds exciting, but it also feels like a big leap. Have you ever worked with clients who've successfully retired abroad or talked about it? What are the biggest financial, tax, healthcare, and lifestyle issues that we should think through before making this decision? And how do we know if retiring overseas is really the right move for us?
0: Well, I think you ought to go there and see if you can live for a month first. Maybe just go on a vacation, a summer vacation, maybe 2 or 3 months, do an Airbnb and live there. See what it looks like. Experience it first before you make that final decision. And yes, I have had some clients that have gone overseas. I have some inquired just this week about how much could I live on when I get back if I go over there for 5 or 6 years, you know, and just enjoy a few years of retirement. I will say that the ones that have gone to like Mexico, I've had a few go to Portugal that haven't come back yet and they don't keep in touch with me because they've kind of turned all their money into annuities. They just get their payment and there's really nothing to do except a little service work that Jordan handles. But nobody's returned from Portugal yet. That's kind of a new country, but the ones from South America, Central America, they all seem to do it for a year or two or maybe 3 or 4 years and go like, okay, man, I sold my condo. We can't do that. It's not as safe as they said it was. And I miss my grandkids and I just kind of miss America. It's really not what it was cracked up to be. Some people for tax reasons go to Puerto Rico. I know people that are still trying to do that and come back only a certain amount of days per year so they don't have to pay taxes. They've done that just for the tax savings. I have heard Portugal is, you know, high on the list because I guess cost of living is, I mean, you live in a smaller house, you live crammed up in apartment type building. You don't live in a house on a half acre an acre like you do in Tucson. You do change your lifestyle if you want to live that. They've got cheaper health care. If you've got a Medicare supplement, I guess it gives you up to $50,000 you can spend abroad if you've got a supplement. Yeah, I mean, there are ways to make it. I'm a little ambivalent about it. I love America, and if you can make it in America, you should, and just travel those places and maybe live for small terms, a few months at a time, or maybe say, hey, let's go try it for a year. But I don't know. I haven't had really enough positive feedback where people say, oh my gosh, this is the greatest thing ever. You got to come. I more often see people that says, well, that was sure a fun elongated vacation. Sure glad to be back.
1: Yeah, I would agree with you. We have so many assets and resources here in the United States. It's hard to imagine living in another country like Portugal or Costa Rica or someplace like that. People do try it, but you're right. I think it's better for just a very extended vacation. Susan, thanks so much for listening to us. And again, if you'd like to talk further with Jeff, 520-780-9059 is our number. Okay, Jeff, let's jump to Dave in Suarita. Dave says, I've heard you mention LIRPs, life insurance retirement plans, many times on your show. You seem to like them a lot. Specifically, what problems can they solve for, and how do they fit into my overall portfolio? By the way, I'm 65 with $1.5 million in investments, and I'm looking to retire in about 2 years.
0: Well, let's just put it in perspective. $1.5 million, if you leave it in the market, the rule of thumb is a 4% rule. It's really been dumbed down by Schwab and other reputable firms that says it's really somewhere between 2 and maybe 3.5. Let's just say 3%. So without running out of money, just based on volatility, the stock market investment would yield you about $40,000 a year. Let's say 45, maybe 50. Let's just push it a little bit. $1,000 a year in income would be a safe play. Plus your Social Security, let's say, if you're married, you have a spouse, maybe between you have $50,000 or $60,000. So your gross income's a little over 100. You pay tax, you pay probably 10,000 in taxes on that at a 12% tax bracket, maybe a little less, probably more like 8,000 in taxes. And you end up living on somewhere in the neighborhood of 8,000 a month. Now, the reason I like LIRP is, by the way, that keeps you in the 12% tax bracket. No big deal. That's assuming these are all retirement funds. Pre-tax would be taxable when you pull them out. What if you put a third of it in something that would generate in 2 years, approximately $40,000 a year, but you'd pay taxes on it every year. And let's say over the next 5 years, you were aggressive and moved $200,000, the rest of that $1 million, into two tax-free bank accounts. One would be a Roth. That'll be tax-free. You'd have to pay tax on the $100,000, but you could do that with either your income, some of what you make over the next 2 years if you have some savings. And maybe even you have to pay taxes out of those gains because you don't have any money worth. Let's just say you do, just for numbers sake. So let's say you have $500,000 over the next 5 years, probably in a Roth, and $500,000, let's say you have an LIRP. Let's say you don't want to use the Roth. You just want to let that grow forever, tax-free, give that to your heirs and use that for a discretionary income. The first $500,000 would generate $35,000 to $40,000 in taxable income. But you'd at least know what your taxable income would be. Your Social Security would be partially taxable. Let's say it's $50,000 or $60,000. Now you're up to about $90,000 taxable. The other asset would generate approximately another $35,000 in tax-free income, not touching the Roth. So you wouldn't even have to touch the other $5 million, and you'd still end up having more spendable cash. You'd be at about $125,000. Your taxes would be about $5,000. Now you're spending $120,000 a year. And the money that comes from the LIRP never even shows up on a 1099. So it never counts as provisional income. It keeps your IRMA levels way low. It keeps your tax levels way low. It keeps your taxes on your Social Security negligible, almost non-existent. In fact, you might be in a situation where in this scenario, you may pay no taxes except for the 5 years that you work the conversion program. Now, let's say you didn't work the conversion program and you took the, you know, half and half of it in a LIRP and some sort of an income play where you kept your taxable income to around 100, and let's say you had $600,000 or $700,000 in a LIRP, maybe you get $50,000 or $60,000 in income from that, plus your $30,000 or $40,000 from other investments and still be in a smaller tax bracket. What I like about the LIRP is it's flexible income. It never gets a 1099. You can tap the death benefit that is really the cost of the LIRP program. You can tap it for long-term care, move into an assisted living facility, chronic illness, terminal illness, you can actually spend your death benefit before you die. Very flexible. Most of the companies that I use, the primary companies that I use, don't charge extra for these riders or the ability to utilize your assets on a tax efficient basis or on a pre-death basis. Some companies charge rider fees, so it, you know, cuts into the performance of the tax-free growth. But some of the companies include them just because they're built for income and for retirement. I really like LERPs. They call it the rich man's Roth. Wealthy people use it all the time. They use them in very large amounts. But you know what? Instead of having $5 million in a LERP generating a couple hundred thousand dollars a year in tax-free cash, you can still do it with half of your savings and still generate $50,000 in tax-free cash. If you can stay out of the 22% tax bracket, stay in the 12, or the 25% bracket, stay in the 15, if the tax brackets go back to where they were before Trump changed them, which is supposed to happen, but may or may not, you have a 10% tax jump in the taxes you pay on a marginal basis. And if you're thinking about that, that's actually a 67% increase in the taxable amount you pay on that next $50,000 that you pull out of your IRA. The other thing is that IRA continues to grow. As you get older, they continue to tax you at a higher and higher bracket. Pretty soon you double your Medicare premiums, you double your taxes, and you're living on less. You have to scrimp and save. You have to worry about the market. I like the LERPs just because of the safety. I like indexed annuities for part of that savings as well, for consistency and guaranteed income, so that you know that no matter what, if 10,000 is your lucky number, I got to live on $10,000 a year no matter what, then you need LERPs and index annuities with income riders to guarantee that. $1.5 million won't do that by any stretch of your imagination if you use history, volatility, and what the market actually does to retirement funds while you're pulling the money out instead of putting the money in.
30: Dave, great question. Thank you for listening to us in Suarita. Once again, if you'd like to talk to Jeff about LERPs, the phone number, 520-780-9059. It's not going to cost you anything to do that. 520-780-9059. If you've got a question you'd like us to answer on the air, you can get it to us by calling it into Shelley if you want at 520-780-9059. You can also go to the website, which is premret.com, and leave it in the contact page there, and we look forward to hearing from you. Okay, Jeff, let's talk about why rebalancing your retirement portfolio really does matter. We spend a lot of time talking about investments people own, but today we're talking about something that often gets overlooked, rebalancing. What exactly does rebalancing a portfolio mean, and why do we want to do it on a regular basis?
0: We do it almost on a daily basis. What rebalancing means is, let's say you have a stock and bond portfolio, bonds are down 20% and stocks are up 20%. There's a 40% disparity between a 50-50 allocation. Maybe you like 50% of your money in bonds. So what you do is you take some of the profits out of the stock and put it back into bonds. You actually buy the bonds at a lower price, hoping they go up and increase in the future. Also, you take profits out of the stock market so that if the market does correct and give back some of those profits, you've at least locked them into a safer investment. So rebalancing is good. You know, anytime we make a trade and add new positions to our portfolio, it typically rebalances all the old positions. If we have 20 positions in a growth fund, for example, that we manage, maybe each position is 5%. And maybe some positions go up to 7%, some positions go down to 4%. And we decide to sell two of our stocks that are underperforming and buy two more. And we just put everything back at 5%. So we rebalance on a pretty regular basis as we, you know, manage assets. But you don't have to. Some people just like to close their eyes and let it ride. And that's fine. It's just kind of a different scenario, to each his own. But it's good to rebalance every now and then. I mean, for example, if you haven't rebalanced in a few years, 5 years ago, you had half your money in the stock market. Now you have 2/3 of your money in the stock market. Even though bonds have come up in value and the bond prices have come down, it might be smart to take profits. And it's not just stocks and bonds, but when we balance a portfolio, it is stocks and bonds. You might even want to take some of that profit off the table and move those profits. Let's say you had $1 million a few years ago. Now you got $1.5 million. The bonds have held their own, maybe gone down a little bit, but your stocks have doubled. And that's not unreasonable for the last 5 years for the stocks to have doubled. So now you have $1.5 million. Well, maybe you still want the million. You want the 50-50 split between stocks and bonds, but you take the other $500,000 in profits out and you buy an indexed annuity that gives you $40,000 a year guaranteed income and can't lose money. Or you just park it there because you don't want to lose money on that income. Or you say, you know what, I've got some gains here. Let me pull it out. Let me put in an LERP and never pay tax on that money again. There's all kinds of things you can do by taking profits, and rebalancing doesn't necessarily have to be rebalancing into the same original assets you have, although it would indicate, you know, pretty much doing that. But rebalancing could also be rebalancing out of the stock market into those other things that you own. I have a client that sold some real estate, you know, is adding to their LERP. So they've rebalanced their real estate holdings to less real estate and more tax-free income and safety. So rebalancing also would take place as you get older or go through situations where you want to take less risk and rebalance, or basically reallocate to a more suitable risk profile. So if maybe you are now a more moderate investor where you used to be aggressive, you want to rebalance. Basically, you want to add some of that safe money. And it doesn't, again, if you're a Wall Street firm, all you do is stocks and bonds, maybe some money market or cash. We like using the other tools that are principal protected in lieu of cash because they at least have some upside if the market continues to do well, but they have no downside if it doesn't. You're not locking yourself into a low interest rate just to keep your money safe from market corrections. There's other tools to use. The Wall Street companies hate them. They're starting to talk a little bit more about them because they can't avoid them because they're losing a lot of money to them. And so some of them might even start offering them pretty soon, but typically they'll offer lousy performing ones. So you'll always want to go back into the mutual funds later. Bottom line is there's a world of financial tools out there. Most brokerage firms are limited to what they offer. Most insurance companies are limited to what they offer. Independent advisors like us are not limited because we can go to any company, any brokerage firm, and any asset provider and utilize those assets in a comprehensive plan. That's why, even though it's harder to be an independent financial advisor because you have all the overhead and all the headaches and all the hassles and startup costs and everything else that go along with it, it's tough. But once you get there, and after 40 years, I'm really glad I did it. Actually, I was glad after probably 20, but the first 20, I wasn't sure. There's more and more people are realizing that they can offer their clients more and more by becoming independent. That's why there is a lot more opportunity for you to find people that are fiduciaries like we are that can handle a more comprehensive plan and use all the tools out there rather than just go to a name brand company that tells you you can only use what they offer.
30: Jeff, some people say that you should rebalance your portfolio once a year. Some people say that it should be once a month. What is your take on that?
0: Well, I alluded to it a minute ago that, you know, every time we make a trade, we kind of rebalance what's in their portfolio anyway. We don't just let everything ride because, you know, if things are down, we want to increase a percentage back to original and buy while it's low. If things are up, we want to take some profits. So we don't mind doing it on a more regular basis. I think when you say, oh, we should do quarterly or annual rebalancing, that's almost kind of a cop-out for an advisor to say, well, I only want to see you once a year and we don't want to talk about your risk. We'll just see how this does for the year and go from there. And we'll just park it, hold it, and I'll golf every day and not think about it. And we'll just look at it next year when you come in for your review. And if we made money in stocks, we'll reallocate then. And that's kind of at minimum what you ought to do, I think, is rebalance it, especially according to your risk profile. But the thing is, during the year, there might be some things happen that make you want to take less risk or make you in a position where you can take more risk. Shoot, I had a guy that hasn't had a whole lot of money. He's just a super nice guy. Had a few a few hundred thousand dollars. He was able to make it on Social Security and that extra money. And then his parents passed away and now he's got $1 million. Now, he's actually in a position, even though he's never had a risk profile before, higher than safe and maybe moderate conservative, to where, oh, I can afford to risk some of my money and see if I can make a little bit of money in the market, maybe buy a bigger house someday or whatever, or buy a new car and take some chances. So, you know, he shouldn't have to wait till his next annual review in December. If he inherited the money in April, he ought to be able to come in and reallocate when those things happen. The other things that might happen is, hey, I'm really nervous about the market. I really don't like where oil prices are going. The new Fed chair doesn't look like they're going to lower interest rates. I kind of planned on that. Maybe I ought to be taking a little bit less risk. Maybe I ought to be securing more of my stock market investments into some income. Maybe a catalyst like that makes you want to rebalance as far as rebalance out of the stocks and bonds into other things that are maybe safer, make you feel a little bit more secure about your retirement. So again, rebalance as often as you want to. When it comes to the managed portion of our assets, we're always rebalancing, keeping the proportions in check with what your risk profile says it is. But if things along the way change, you need to schedule a visit with your advisor, come in and talk, and we can change that allocation. We can rebalance into things outside of the market if you want to, and just readjust your income plan according to your needs, according to the new scenario that you find yourself in, and, you know, according to your risk tolerance or just what you're feeling any given day.
30: Jeff, should market headlines ever change that schedule on rebalancing?
0: Well, yeah, I was kind of mentioning, alluding to it a minute ago, that market headlines might, if you find yourself uneasy about the market in the present situation and you think, man, I don't know if I can sleep at night if I'm keeping my money in aggressive investments, I need to dial it back. And I've had people tell me that recently. I mean, just, you know, in the last few months that have said, you know what, I just don't like what I'm seeing. I'm going to change my philosophy a little bit. Or, hey, you know, I thought I was going to have more money in gold and silver, but it's softening up and oil's getting better. Maybe I ought to go back into the market a little bit and take some profits on some of this precious metal stuff. Or, hey, the precious metals are down. I want more. Can we reallocate into that? I mean, you might have some things that float your boat. Now, I'm not necessarily opposed to having more or less in precious metals than somebody else wants if that's your goals and it doesn't screw up your plan, or if having hard assets that are hard to get out of, gold, silver in a safe, make you feel comfortable, then allocate, buy more if you want to, if it doesn't disrupt your plan or the guaranteed income that you need to live on a monthly basis and an annual basis, then do that. But our phone's always ringing. Our door is always open. You can come in and talk with us anytime that you have something come up that concerns you, whether it be on the news or just a family emergency or a situation that's changed or a health crisis or just an epiphany on what you want to do or accomplish in retirement. It's always worth an update meeting. Don't wait till your annual meeting just to tell your advisor what you thought of 6 months ago. Schedule an appointment. Come and talk. We always welcome that.
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10: The dinner resumes. I'm Paul Stevens, Fox News. The White House Correspondents' Dinner back on Friday night.
11: This time, the gathering in Washington was more subdued with a smaller crowd and tighter security. The dinner was abruptly halted back in April by a shooter at the Washington Hilton, but President Trump insisted the gathering continue.
12: So in this country, we believe in freedom of speech. We settle our differences not with bullets, but with open and vigorous debate. And no deranged loser with a gun will ever change that. We can't let that ever happen.
11: The president delivering a rambling speech that praised some journalists and took pot shots at others. Chris DeMeo, Fox News.
10: 13 straight days of U.S. military strikes against targets in Iran, and now President Trump is hinting he might launch a major strike. Fox's Chandley Painter.
13: He says the military is locked and loaded. Even as talks continue, President Trump says Tehran remains far from a deal. The New York Times reporting U.S. intelligence believes Iran's new supreme leader may be more open to pursuing a nuclear weapon. As concerns grow inside the administration that China and Russia could be enabling Tehran, Trump says both leaders have assured him they are not arming Iran.
12: I don't think they'd want to have me disappointed.
13: Meantime, the standoff is spreading at sea. The U.S. military says it disabled a second commercial ship after it allegedly ignored four warnings and tried to breach Iran's blockade.
10: And the president recently warning the Iranian civil infrastructure could be targeted by U.S. forces, including power plants and bridges as well. France using a big specially adapted cargo aircraft to dump flame retardant on a wildfire that's forced the evacuation of tens of thousands of people, including many from some suburbs of the wine region of the city of Bordeaux. Fire crews are digging trenches and taking other steps to try and slow down and block that blaze. 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
26: Good morning. How are you today?
15: I'm doing great. How are you doing?
26: It's great. Every week that we see each other, it's just a better week.
15: Stop. Keep going. I love it. Well, we always have a lot to unpack, and I know you want to talk about planning because we think it's so important. And in this crazy, chaotic, unpredictable environment we're in politically, socially, economically, why is it so important to have a financial plan?
26: Well, obviously, we talk a lot. Every time we get on the show, there's different things happening. Right now, you know, as we are in this war, trying to end this war, oil prices are through the roof, all these things. You got to plan beforehand, not after. Now, where we are now, you got to plan. And the whole thing is, if you plan beforehand, no matter what happens right now, you'd feel comfortable. if you're planning with us, because we would have set up, okay, if markets go down, if this happens, this happens, you're still set up to get the amount of money you need every time. That's why it's so important to plan before you're in a crisis trying to decide what to do.
15: In a time of crisis, though, I would imagine that a lot of people are sort of reacting instead of, you know, like you said, planning. They're reacting, and maybe fear is driving a lot of their decisions.
26: The biggest problem people do, especially if they're just doing themselves, they have fear. When the markets go down, they just get scared. And they go ahead and they sell everything and they say, I'll wait and I'll get back in when things are better. Well, you and I know, being around this for so long, that by the time things look better, the market's already back up. Markets anticipate what's going to happen. Markets are down because oil prices are high. Oil prices are not going to stay high. What bothers me more than anything is that oil prices up until a month ago were as low as they've been for a long time, and nobody wanted to talk about that or give credit to, towards that. As soon as they go up, everybody wants to complain. Yeah, don't get me wrong. Spend $100 to fill up your tank is not fun anymore. And what I try to keep saying is, right now in this situation we have, we don't have an inflationary problem. That's all temporary. We have an affordability problem. And it's not just from oil. It's not just from gas. It's been going on for the last 6 years. Now, there's not been one person that have been able to fix this. Congress does nothing. They don't have any ideas. All they want to do is play the political games with each other to go ahead and try to get power. And once they get the power, they don't do anything. Now, I understand Trump's trying to do some stuff, but his hands are tied. Whatever he does, he's tied. Now they're going to blame him for oil going up. All right? We don't have an oil supply problem. This is not the 70s. We don't have the switch license plates to get gas. We don't have to wait online. Is that really a thing?
15: You had to switch license plates to get gas?
26: Well, if one car had an even and one car had an odd, and the one with the even needed gas and you're on the odd day, you had to switch license plates to go do it.
15: Who knew?
26: Yeah, I know, I'm showing my age, but that's besides the point.
15: I was just a baby.
26: But we have a mobility problem of oil right now. We do not have a situation where we have an oil shortage. And so once that relieves, oil prices come down, markets will go up. Everyone thinks that the AI deal is off. That's not off. That's going to win the third inning of an 11-inning game. It's going to keep going. And why did I say 11 innings? Because I know baseball's nine. It's because every time people think the game is over, it just keeps going for a little bit more.
15: Well, I think there's a lot. I mean, there's fear driving so many decisions. I remember a couple weeks back when we didn't really know what was happening. Costco got flooded. People started going in and hoarding. I noticed people just grabbing all the paper goods, and they think it's going to be like COVID 2.0 because they're worried I'm not going to be able to get things or whatever. I don't even know where that came from.
26: Right.
15: But it just filters down, and it's sort of like we become a little bit unreasonable because our fear just takes over. And when it comes to financial planning, that is exactly the opposite of what we need to be
26: right. You set it up. And the way Todd and Sebastian and Dylan in my office put your financial plan together, they allow you to look at the different scenarios that might happen to show you your risk and your reward and where it all fits in and what you're trying to do. It's all about being able to feel comfortable through the tough times. So when you have the good times, then you even feel happier. No one feels good now. You know what I mean? No one's happy about what's going on. But you gotta at least feel like, okay, I can live. I have money.
15: Well, and in that sense, it would be a great time for those who don't have a financial plan to maybe look at that because, you know, we already know that things are going to be unpredictable and we really need to plan for that. And this is not the type of thing that you just sit on. You have to revisit it.
26: Here's the thing. You know, I've changed my whole way of talking. We always talked about you plan for retirement.
15: Okay.
26: No, we don't plan for retirement. You plan for your lifestyle you're going to have as you leave the position you're in from bringing in income. What is your new lifestyle going to be? That's what you need to plan for. Is it one of travel? Is it one of hobbies? Is it one of just sitting home? You know what I mean? Whatever your lifestyle is going to be, that is going to cost money. And whatever that's going to cost you is what you got to plan for when you're 50 years old, 60 years old, 70. Now, don't get me wrong. Lifestyles change, right? But if you go into a lifestyle and you say, I want to travel the world, I want to spend $100,000 a year on travel, well, you better plan for that. Because otherwise, if you're taking that from your assets and you don't have enough, eventually they're going to run out.
15: So what do you think, you know, in terms of that fear factor that's playing into it, why do you think people don't make the plan that they need to? Or they think that they have one in general, they've been working with their financial advisor, they're investing their stocks, they think, okay, that's enough of a plan. Why do you think they don't?
26: There's a few reasons. One, they're scared, okay? Because they're scared to find out the truth. Do they have enough money or not? Which is ridiculous because we're not going to sit there and laugh at you and say you can't do this. We will tell you, you can't spend $10,000 a month when you should be spending $7,000 a month. We'll tell you you can't go ahead and just spend $2,000 a month when you could be spending $10,000 a month. We'll tell you to spend more. There's a number there that's comfortable for both your advisor and you. And that's what you got to get to, is that compromise number. What you do with that and how you do it goes back to the lifestyle you want to achieve. People are afraid for that. People are also disillusioned. A lot of them go for, quote, financial plans, and they don't really get anything. It used to be like the insurance company just to sell you insurance or somebody else to send you a product. So they say, what am I doing this for? Not us. It's a real financial plan. We have no products to sell. We have nothing. We really do the plan, and we do it for free, and we give you the plan. A lot of people don't give the plan out unless you do business with them, or they'll charge you for the plan. We believe that what we do is so important for people that we don't charge them nothing for the plan. We give them a full plan. We give them the whole idea what to do. We make suggestions with them. We sit down with them, and they can either do business with us or not. Why is that my philosophy? Because my philosophy, I feel, is if you educate people enough, you show them on that, you put the work and effort in, if they're going to go ahead and do business and they like what you're saying, there's probably an 80% chance that sometime when they decide to do it, they will do business with you. And well, it's worked so far, so I keep doing it.
15: To me, this is the best gift you can give people, because as we've talked about before, this is not an education that you get in school. And it's intimidating for a lot of people to like bear their financial cards out. And this gives them the opportunity. They don't have to make a commitment, but to find out whether they're on the right path or not. And more often than not, there's a lot of information that we unravel that they needed to know. And wouldn't you rather know now that you're not on the right path so you can get there on the road to retirement, which, you know, I know.
26: We take it one step further. For people that are kind of nervous and don't know what to do, every quarter we do a workshop with free lunch at La Paloma. Every quarter we do it. They show up. We do the whole financial plan, general financial plan, and show them exactly how it works with Jane Doe and John Doe. That's how it works. So they can ask questions. They see it.
15: I love it.
26: And then they call us and say, I can do that. I want to look at it.
15: That's the best gift you can give people, is the gift of education, because we really should be learning so much more about this when we get out of school, and we're not. So I'm going to take a quick commercial break. We'll come back and talk more about the importance of a financial plan. So please stick with us.
11: This is Money Matters with Dean Greenberg of the Greenberg Financial Group. I'm Spike Spangle. Dean, what really got you started in this industry?
26: It was because I was working for Ford Motor Company. I had ordered all the dealerships, and I kind of looked at things, and I said, this is not what I want. So I went back and got my MBA in finance and investments and said, I'm going to work on Wall Street. I didn't really know the journey I was going to have until later on, 1987, when the market crashed.
11: Yeah. Black Monday.
26: The only person in the company of 600 and some odd brokers. I was buying IBM, and I opened a $500,000 account. So they say to me, hey, this is unbelievable. How did you do this? What did you do? I just said, because I thought it was the right thing to do. Down 20%, it was probably a good time to buy, and I was more of a technician and an advisor and an educator at that time. Long story short, they tell me a week later, I never owned the stock. The back offices back then could not handle 1 billion shares a day. So a week and a half later, they tell me I don't own it. And I needed to call a client to tell them they didn't own the stock. And I told them that they should pay the client. Next day I came in, my box of stuff was in there, and they told me I was fired. And I went to go see the guy I knew to go get a job. And he said, Dean, I'd hire you tomorrow, but you need to start your own business. I laughed at him and said, how am I going to start my own business? I only have $5,000. He said, figure it out. We're all salesmen. You educate. You care about the markets. You care about your clients. So I guess I figured it out.
15: Hello and welcome back to Money Matters. I'm Sarah Peterson here with Dean Greenberg of Greenberg Financial Group. And we're talking about staying calm in the chaos. Like, how do you mitigate fear and chaos in this unpredictable world and stay calm and plan so that we don't have to worry?
26: The way I do it, it comes from experience. You know, I've been doing this for a real long time. So if you go back to 1987 and realize what happened then with that crash, and then the 90s, 92, 94, 98, and then 2000, okay? Then we got, then after that, we had more stuff, and then 2020. I have been through every, 2008. I have been through every single bad time. And all we've done was grow and get better each time. It's, you're not going to be able to sidestep the bottom when it falls, because that means you have to, you're thinking you know more than what the markets tell you. What you do is you reduce your risk when the markets are high, when they're overvalued. You reduce it. You pull back a little bit. You hedge a little bit. That gives you the ability to make money when it goes higher, maybe just not as much. But if the markets go down, it gives you the ability to put that money you took off the table back to work. The stuff that you hedge with, you can sell and make your profit and put that to work. That's how you do it. Now, you also look at your portfolio and go, I've got a loss here, I got a loss here, a loss here. Do I add to those or do I come out of those? You know what? I'm going to come out of those because I'm going to go back into the blue chip type stocks, you know, that are down, like an Amazon and a Google or IBM, bigger companies, because that's where the institutional money will flow through first. And when that happens, those go up and then it goes to the secondary stocks.
15: What about your clients who are just scared and want to keep everything in cash? What do you say to them?
26: Enjoy it. I hope you have a lot of it. Because at the interest rates you get in the bank, you're not going to get a lot of money off that. And if you got that much money and you just want to stay safe, and I'd rather see you in treasury bonds, at least you don't have to pay state tax then.
15: I know you were talking previously about affordability, and this is like, you know, this is becoming a huge problem. I see next generation, you know, our kids, how are they going to be able to afford homes? And I mean, the things they're saying generationally, now kids, you know, our generation, people were buying homes in their 20s. Now it's not happening till 35 plus if they can do it. This is kind of scary numbers.
26: Well, housing's, you know, housing kind of got out, went crazy. Yeah. You know, one of the things they're doing, as you saw, is limiting what institutions can do in buying. It's all about supply and demand, mm-hmm. All right? So after the pandemic, when people couldn't, you know, afford things anymore and stuff, actually it's been going on since 2008, when so many people couldn't afford their mortgages anymore. The interest rates were, just hurting them. They couldn't pay their mortgages. So who came up and helped out in that housing crisis when everything was being repossessed was institutions. So they were buying up tons of homes, thousands of homes at a time, and from the bank, because the bank would bring them back and then sell them out as a package, and then they would go rent them. And then as the prices come up, then they'll sell them off again. But they've kind of now limited what institutions can do and have in their portfolios, because that takes away from the inventory for individuals to be able to buy a home. And hopefully prices will come down a little bit. This is where I go back to, I am so tired of personal politics. All right? Trump hates Powell, who's the Fed chairman, right? Wants him out. He puts a lawsuit against him, all this other stuff. We can't get the new guy in. Powell won't lower interest rates because he hates Trump. At the end of the day, interest rates need to be lower. I'm not afraid of inflation. I'm afraid of affordability. Interest rates come down, what happens? You end up having a lower price, lower interest rates on credit cards, lower interest rates on mortgages, lower interest rates on loans. That does spur the economy eventually. And at that time, you can raise rates back again if it's getting out of hand. I am not worried about it now. I'm more worried about how people can afford stuff. Mm-hmm. Student loans. Who can afford to go to college now and pay that ridiculous amount of interest that you're not even paying down while you're going to school, but it's still accumulating? Think about that. You get a school loan for $100,000 and you're paying 7% and it keeps compounding. By the time you're out of school, that $100,000 loan is $150,000, and now you got to stop paying that back.
15: Well, it also doesn't help that what they're saying is that those kids will never make that money back because it's nearly impossible now with AI and everything. It's like it doesn't make it worth it. But, you know, what we're looking at is value in other places, right?
26: See, that's the other thing. I am so tired to listening

0: was on time to go to work. Not for the one that person that thinks C's and D's are better than A's and B's. Okay? That's what it is. And no one wants to talk about what you should do to get the job. They just want to talk about how hard it is.
1: It's a generational thing. But, I mean, there's a lot of fear, I think. You know, I look at my kids and I think I want to give them the best opportunities. You don't want to, you know, hand things to them. You want to teach them the hard work ethic. But to give them the opportunity, you don't want to think that they'll never have the life that we were able to build. Our generation is very fortunate to have built the lives we have.
0: We all complain.
1: Yeah.
0: I remember never having enough money. Okay. Oh, it's so hard to live. It's so hard to do this. And now things are 10 times as much.
1: Yeah.
0: Okay. It all falls in the line. Is it more expensive? Yes. Is it tougher for 20-year-olds to do it? But it's also their mentality. Okay. Because they don't want to have a house and then work and not be able to do everything else.
1: Mm-hmm.
0: All right. That's what I look at. You have to sacrifice if you don't have it all and figure out what you want. If you want to have a lifestyle that and you're single and you want to do a bunch of stuff, of course don't have a house. All right, because then the money goes there. But they're also not putting money away. So when they get older, that's where I'm scared.
1: Okay, we need to dive back into this in a few minutes. We're going to take a quick commercial break. That number is 520-544-4909. We'll be right back and talk more about why you need to make a financial plan. Hello and welcome back to Money Matters. I'm Sarah Peterson here with Dean Greenberg. And Dean, I want to talk a little bit. We've been talking in previous segments about the importance of a financial plan, and we know that it's important. But I want to talk a little bit about the process. So someone who's sitting there on their sofa thinking, okay, you know, I have a financial advisor. He invests my money, but I really don't know what our plan is. And maybe this is an opportunity for them to see how different we plan going towards retirement. What does that process look like?
0: Well, there's two ways. They can go sign up for the a quarterly workshop that shows you how we actually do it. So if you're nervous or don't want to do it or want to hear more, go to the workshop. You'll get a lunch, and then you can figure out, see if that's right for you. Or what most people do, they just call us and set up an appointment to come in. We send them an email that says we need this, this, this, and this. We go into the meeting room, big screen TV, put in the information, and we get to know them and talk to them, input the stuff, and we start talking to them about what their lifestyle wants to be. Talk to them about their assets, how they invest, what scares them, what they want to do. And then they leave. We put a whole plan together. They come back. We discuss the plan, and we all get together, and we talk about what suggestions do we have, what strategies to meet their goals, whether for income and all. You always have to figure out, if someone needs income, how are we going to produce that income for them and still have some growth? And that's what we do. And then we agree, you sign paperwork, we manage the money.
1: So the income portion, I mean, people have been spending their whole lives knowing where their money is coming from and now how much is coming through usually.
0: Right.
1: And then we retire and we have to generate that income by investments. And is that something that you feel like intimidates a lot of people? They're scared they won't have enough.
0: They have no clue how.
1: Okay.
0: Most people have no clue between a dividend and off a stock and interest off a bond. They don't know the difference between, you know, a good bond, a bad bond. They don't understand allocations. That's what we try to bring to them and teach them. You know what I'm saying? This is how you allocate a portfolio that will weather all the storms and be able to give you the income you need. That's the most important thing. So what do we do is one of the things. Somebody says, okay, I need $100,000 a year out of my portfolio. Okay. So what we do is we take $300,000 to $500,000 and we buy them a 1 year, 2 year, 3 year, 4 year, and 5 year treasury. So for 5 years, they know they're always going to have income that they've asked for. The rest of the money, what you do is you go into growth and income. And every year you replace one of those 100,000. One comes off, you go to a 5-year bond. So it's always a circular thing. So they always have 5 years. So if the market falls, your equity portion of your portfolio will go down. You know, you still have 5 years for that to come back up. So if you're like in indexes and things like that, eventually it'll come back up and make new highs.
1: So the

0: the reality is there's a lot of tools, but it's really about how you utilize them. And I think that's something that a lot of people don't know in terms of their own investing.
1: Well, most people, I mean, you know what you know.
0: Yeah.
1: And very few people know that much about investing. Some do, and they can do it on their own. But you know what's interesting lately? A lot of people that have listened to me for about the last 10 years or so are now getting close to 70, and they come into us, they say, I have too much. I can't. The stress of me handling my own money right now is horrible. I've listened to you. I want to give you this, this, and this to handle. This is what we need. And God forbid if something happens to me, I need my wife to be able to know that she's in good hands. And then that's been happening a lot lately. Obviously, it says I'm getting older too, but
0: no. Yeah,
1: but it's one of the things that people think, you know. Say they got $3-4 million and all. They'll keep $1 million because they want to stay in the game, but they can't handle the rest of it. Or they inherit money. They don't want to deal with that because they feel responsible for it.
0: Yeah, I mean, but talk about what the process is like in your office, because it's not just you. You've got a phenomenal team. I mean, you have that kind of coaching perspective you always take.
1: Well, that's for us. I went to a team approach a few years ago because there was ups and downs and things. And, you know, you look at it. Do I sell the company, which I didn't want to do? I always want to keep doing something. Or do I bring on people that will understand down the road they can have that, but right now we need a team. And when I went away from the individual advisor, broker, earning what they get, which is the competitive thing, I put them all together in a competitive thing and said, you're all going to do at a certain percentage of how we do as a company. So now you're going to work together as a team. And if you put together a good team, as you know, no matter what sport it is, you can go to championships. And that's what we're doing. We have grown so much. We basically have doubled in 2 years.
0: Wow.
1: Okay. Tripled in 4 years. And, which is pretty amazing to me. And what's happened is they bought in on what we're doing. They bought in as a team. And that means a team, everyone has strengths and others' weaknesses, and they cover up for each one of those.
0: And well, I love it. You've got your son, you've got Todd. These are young guys who come in with incredibly mature perspectives on the world and right. on investing, but it is really great.
1: We got Sebastian also, and I have my office administrators on being able to get percentage also. So it's a real team. It's not just the advisors. It's also the backup people, the back office people that need to be able to benefit on how we do as a team.
0: So when someone finally picks up the phone, gives you guys a call, they're going to be able to come in and meet with one of you,
1: yeah.
0: go through all of their statements, which is not a financial plan, and create something individualized and personal.
1: Yeah, absolutely. And it's not something that is set in stone. Mm-hmm. It's a moving instrument. Every time we meet, things change in people's lives. The plan changes.
0: The only thing constant in life is change. That's why I've decided. So that's why we have to keep revisiting it, because you know that they're going to have major life changes.
1: 100%.
0: Well, thank you so much for taking the time to get educated with us. I know I always learn so much every time we're chatting. The reality is this is something that we're gifting you for taking the time to sit with us, and we hope you enjoyed it as much as we did. So that phone number is 520-544-4909. Join us on our next episode of Money Matters. We'll see you soon.
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6: This is Storm Tracker 4 Chief Meteorologist Matt Broad. We're talking about a hot weekend ahead, especially Saturday, 109 in Tucson. About a 60% chance of storms. And even into Sunday, 104, 30% chance of storms. Could be an active weekend. I'm Storm Tracker 4 Chief Meteorologist Matt Broad on News 4 Tucson.
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0: Welcome to Money Matters. I'm Sarah Peterson, here with Dylan Greenberg and Dean Greenberg of Greenberg Financial Group. Gentlemen, it's always a pleasure.
1: Morning, Sarah. How you doing?
0: Good morning.
2: I'm so happy you come and do this with us every week.
0: Why are you so happy about that?
2: Because you just have the same rapport with us. It's good.
0: Well, I just have so much fun with you guys. And I will tell you, like, it's hard to make financial planning fun, but you somehow do it. So I hope everybody else appreciates that. You make it look very easy. We need to talk a lot about a lot of things today, but I want to start with talking about major life events, because while the world is going through its own changes, every individual is having changes. Change is the only inevitable thing we can count on. And we don't plan for a lot of these major life events to happen, but they happen, and how that correlates to your financial plan and being able to be prepared for what life might throw at you, so to speak.
1: Yeah, 1 in 4 Americans experience an unexpected big financial fiasco or something before they retire. And obviously, you don't know if it's going to happen, what it's going to happen, or how much it's going to cost or anything like that. But most people will experience it. So it's something you try and plan for as much as you can before it happens. And that's what we can do with the financial plan, is show you what happens if this, like, what happens if this unexpected thing happens, or this, or we hit a 2008 crash again. We can stress test your investments against that to show you, will it have that big effect of your financial plan in the long run?
0: Which is awesome, because like you said, we don't expect those things to happen. And so we're not planning emotionally for them, but financially we can be prepared for them.
1: Yeah. And a big part of that is too, with unexpected experience, is you want to have 3 to 6 months worth of monthly expenses saved up in your emergency savings. So in case you need a new roof out of nowhere, or you need a new AC unit or something like that, you can take it from that account. That is usually the rule of thumb, is 3 to 6 months. Just so once you have it, you just leave it there. So in case you do experience something unexpected, you can afford it to deal with it then and not have to scramble.
0: Well, the statistic that we received earlier, the divorce is the single biggest cause of middle class wealth destruction in America. That really floored me, because nobody gets married with the intention to get divorced. And none of us really think about marriage as a financial institution.
2: You know, it's funny you say that. Nobody gets that, but 60% of people get divorced and split up. It's really strange. But everyone that gets divorced realizes it's a financial burden on them. And that's one thing that, you know, you're not planning for, is that divorce. You're planning for being older. You're planning on what you want to do in a new lifestyle. You even plan for someone being deceased on you, you know, becoming widowed. But you don't plan for that divorce. And then all of a sudden you got half the income to pay for two households. That becomes a strain.
1: And on top of that, if you have kids, the average cost of a kid for first 18 years is about $300,000, not including school or college or anything like that. So if you're splitting up from the divorce and you have kids, that adds another burden in that sense of, where's money going to come from? You have to come up with the same amount of money, but now it's split in half.
0: As if it's not already hard enough, then you have to deal with the financial ramifications of it. So isn't it nice to be prepared? Our plan is not, you know, our plan gets tested, right? I love how you always say it's stress tested. Mm-hmm. That's a really great way to put it, to throw things at it and be like, what if this happened? What if that happened?
1: Well, you have to test it, because if you don't, then you're just, in a sense, you're not even looking at that aspect of it. That's where the real emotional burden comes in. If what happens if something stressful happens to your account? You want to at least have an idea of what it could do, so you're already a little prepared for it, obviously, when the real time happens, which inevitably markets will have a downturn. But if you're a little prepared for it, you won't be so freaked out when it does happen.
0: It's interesting, because I remember my husband bought a life insurance policy. I think it was probably right before we had our first child. So it was just, you know, just newly married. And he thought, this is a great idea. And it's obviously, when you're in your 30s, like, a lot less expensive. Well, it's a 20-year policy that is now coming up. And we're having this discussion, like, do we get another one? Because are we at that stage where we still need this? You know, it's so much more expensive now that he's 51 to get that policy. How much of a policy? Do you want another 20-year policy? It's kind of crazy.
2: I was in the same position. And then when it was coming due, I converted it to whole life.
0: Okay.
2: And everyone said, why are you doing that? And I said, because I need the insurance. I've got a little bit more money. I can now have it where it can grow. And that whole life policy, the money on the other side, then can become a whole nother ability if you need it down the road for either emergencies or for Money for your lifestyle, where it comes off tax-free, and then your insurance just pays it off at the end. There's a lot of planning that we do with that.
0: Yeah, but not all plans offer that. So
2: a lot of term policies are able to be converted into whole life.
0: All of a sudden I found myself having that discussion with friends. It's like your conversation topics change as you get older, but it's like, do you have life insurance and how much? And my friend said, oh my gosh, it costs $20,000 for mine and da da da. And I'm like, this is a big investment for a lot of people.
1: Now you can go back and ask if they can convert it to whole life.
0: Yeah, exactly.
2: And I'm going to be like, it is more for whole life, but it's also, if he's only 50, it can grow pretty nicely to the time he's 70.
0: Yeah.
2: Depending on what he's in there. And then if you're obviously at 70, you don't need the life insurance. You can get monthly income off of it. Or he keeps it there and that's the money that you have for if something happens.
0: That's why I keep you guys around. I should be taking notes. What am I doing?
2: Just ask him.
0: I mean, the death is obviously the one life event that we all know is happening, but we don't know when, right? So we got to be prepared for that. But there's so many different variations of life happenings that could occur. And it's really nice to know that there is a cushion there in case.
1: Yeah,
0: hopefully
1: exactly.
0: None of it
1: exactly.
0: Happens.
1: And a lot of the time, too, we see people coming in their late 60s or early 70s and stuff like that. And they have term policies that they got 20 years ago now, like you're saying, is coming up. And a lot of the time, they don't need it anymore. Their kids are self-sufficient. They're doing well on their own. They don't really need. They have their own accounts that are funding that way. So in the case of death at one point, the widower will be fine with the other accounts. So we just let it lapse and they don't need a life insurance necessarily. But a lot of the time it is a good, like a good part of your plan to get a life insurance.
0: Do you feel
1: policy.
0: Like there's a certain age range that is most, important?
1: It's really more their situation.
0: Okay.
1: Like I said, it tends to be late 60s. If you have kids that are self-sufficient, you don't necessarily need it.
0: Yeah.
1: And you have your accounts. But if your retirement accounts aren't where you want them to be, and you're saying, I don't know if I'm going to live that long, and you want to get a policy, we can look into it. But like you said, it's going to be more expensive. But if they're really on it that they want to leave a death benefit in case of they die early, then it is something like that. They could do it. But it's all very unique to your situation.
0: I don't know whose kids are ever self-sufficient anymore, but I'd love to find out.
2: They will be when you stop enabling them.
0: I mean, from your mouth to God's ears. Well, the thing is we talked about this on previous shows, but buying a home, all these major life things that, they weren't easy for our generation, but they were much more feasible, tend to be a lot more difficult for this younger generation. So we need
2: to... Think about it. How long ago did you buy your first house?
0: 20 years ago.
2: 20 years ago.
0: Mm-hmm.
2: Look back 20 years. You think you're in that type of position? If you inherited money, yes,
0: no,
2: you have money.
0: No.
2: If you didn't inherit money and you're 20-something, 35 years old, you didn't have a lot of money to put down. Now, you might have put it down with 5% or something,
0: right,
2: but you didn't have 20% to put down even on a $500,000 home.
0: Right.
2: Okay, we all looked at it 20, oh my God, that's $100,000.
0: Yeah.
2: Depending where you are in your life. But if you're 25, 30 years old, you're not going to have that same situation.
0: I think on the next segment, we should talk about stress testing all the different things that could happen in life. We play that worst case scenario game. How about that? We're going to take a quick commercial break. And when we come back, we're going to talk more about your money matters. So please stay with us. Hello and welcome back to Money Matters. I'm here with Dylan Greenberg and Dean Greenberg of Greenberg Financial Group. And we're talking about life's milestones and how life just throws situations at you that you're not prepared for, but you can at least have your financial plan in place so that hopefully you can be prepared for as much as possible. And that takes a lot of the fear factor off the financial side of things, at least. What are some, you guys have had so many stories over the years. What are some big life events that have happened where you felt like people...
2: It's not so much life events, okay? This is, you're doing well, you're being successful, and all of a sudden you get hit with a tax bill that you never expected.
0: Hmm.
2: All right? That's a huge one to people, okay? Especially if it's through a K-1 and you start getting this phantom income, that it's called, and you did not prepare for that. That's where, you're not getting the payout from the company. The K-1's doing well. It shows a high K-1 amount that you have to pay taxes on, but you didn't do it. The other one is when people sell stuff and they have to recapture all the depreciation and that huge tax bill that they have. So there's a lot of planning that has to go with that. So, you know, Dylan's a CPA, CFP, okay, and that's, he takes a lot of that in consideration with taxes when we're sitting down with people and talking to them, because that tax situation can cost you a lot of money.
1: Yeah, it really can. I mean, and it's like you said, a lot of times it's unexpected and you don't know how to deal with it at that point. So you want to be prepared. And that being prepared means you understand what you're getting into with all your tax possibilities.
0: Like when those tax bills are going to be due and how to prepare.
1: Just to have
0: for
1: an
0: those.
1: Idea, yeah. So you're not unexpectedly getting a bill for $20,000 that you thought you're getting money back for the year. That's when it, and like you were saying, it just can exacerbate a lot of things because you're not ready for that. You're ready for a refund and all of a sudden you got to owe money.
2: You know, obviously, if you're older and you got some assets, you know, and you have a big appreciation of them, you probably don't want to sell them if you don't, unless you have to, and let it just pass on because then you're going to get the stepped up basis. You know, we have some people that have a lot of stock in companies from these tech companies from very, very low prices, and they got millions of dollars that they've made, tens of millions of dollars. Okay, and they will not sell it because they would have to pay so much taxes. But if it, once they pass, the stepped up basis is going to be what the new basis is, and there won't be any taxes. So what do? They borrow against it. So they're always borrowing against it, and then the dividends pay off the loans and things like that. And that way they're able to go ahead and keep their appreciated asset without paying taxes.
1: Yeah, and it's fairly new in that sense. It's being more and more available to clients, and that's called the credit access line, what he's talking about, is you can borrow against your appreciated assets. So then when you pass away, your heirs will get that stepped up basis so they don't pay the taxes. They can pay off the loan with that, and then they just still have the stock. And then they all inherit it, don't have step up, and you can have the loan as long as you want when you're alive, too.
0: Oh, wow.
1: You just got to keep paying the interest rate, obviously. But if your account's big enough, those dividends and interest will pay off the interest.
2: And that is why, when you hear all these politicians and all these other people say, tax the billionaires, tax all these people, tax the millionaires, it doesn't matter to them. Tax them 100%. They're not going to pay. They have ways of not paying. The reason they have so much money, especially billionaires, is because they have these appreciated assets. It's net worth. It's not like they have $1 billion sitting in cash in the bank. They have assets in stocks, real estate. They have it in their company stock, whatever it is. They don't pay taxes when you get there, and they'll figure out different ways. So why don't you figure out a different tax system so we can actually collect money?
1: Because they benefit a lot from it. That's why.
2: Yeah.
1: That's the issue, that they're the ones making the rules. They benefit from these rules as well. So it's hard. But one good thing that we can talk about from unexpectedness is, say you're in your late 20s, 30s, you just got married. You weren't expecting a kid for maybe 5 years. You're just telling it. But all of a sudden, you have a kid. So then your whole mind has to shift in the sense of, we got 18 years. What are we thinking? Are they going to go to college? Are they going to go to trade school? Should we start saving? That's a whole new aspect to the plan that you have to start thinking about. And that's why we like to have these plans start when you're in your 20s and 30s, because that's something that's going to have to be. And
0: we had some situation like that where our first child, we put a lot away in the 529. And then as she started getting older and we started seeing certain things, we're like, maybe she's not going to even, we don't even think she's going to, maybe she'll go to college or she'll go locally, but we'll have a lot extra for the other kids. So we didn't put much away for them. And then she ended up totally doing a 180. And she's like, I want to go to a great school. I'm going to be a straight A student.
2: TCU.
0: And it's going to cost you. And we're like, oh, wait, we don't have enough. But that's okay. I mean, it was like what you dream of. But
1: yeah,
0: we're like, we thought we were being great planners. But then she just totally did a 180 on us.
2: Yeah, we visited TCU. And Dylan goes, if I knew this school was this great, I would have come here.
0: 100%.
2: So she's going to love it.
0: Oh, I love visiting colleges with my kids because I'm like, I want to go back to school. This is so great.
2: Of course you do. With your little cute outfits on. And
0: kidding me? They have no idea. I'm like, just soak it all in. Yeah. But to your point, there's always positive.
1: There is. And like you said, you were putting money away in the 529 plan, which nowadays you have a little better aspect of it. You can translate into a Roth IRA if, say, your daughter ends up not using that money. You can put away into a Roth IRA up to roughly $35,000 for the lifetime. But that's a way they're making it more usable, because a lot of the time before 529 plan, say she didn't go to school,
0: yeah,
1: it's stuck in there. And if you didn't have another kid, then it would just be stuck in there, or you can take it out, but you'd have to pay taxes.
0: Yeah.
1: If you don't use it. So it's a little limited, but now you can put it into a Roth IRA each year up to the max for $35,000. And I'm sure they'll keep increasing
0: after she's
1: that.
0: Out of school, if she doesn't use it.
1: If she doesn't use it.
0: Oh, okay.
1: Yeah. You can put the remainings or give it to your other kids, but there is different ways. And that Roth IRA would be in her name. But there's also different ways to save for college. Say you don't know if they're going to go to school and you decide not to do the 529. You can open up, say, just a regular brokerage account with you and your husband and start putting money away that way. And in the sense that she starts working, then you can start contributing to a Roth IRA for her. Okay. And she can use that Roth IRA money for college as well. And or if she doesn't end up doing it, then you don't, it doesn't matter. It could just be the
2: in other words, we think there's other ways to do it that are better than the 529 plan.
0: Interesting. Yeah, I think for a long time, that was really the only way to go. She's 18 now. So.
1: Well, it's because it's tax-free growth if you use it for qualified expenses, but the qualified expenses are very limited, where it's books, tuition, and I don't even think
0: Well, for us, because we have four kids, I guess it made sense because it seemed like they'd probably all go to college, so someone's going to use it.
1: But it's becoming less common to go to college because of how expensive college has gotten now. I mean, there's some schools, it's $100,000 a year just to go and everything like that, obviously. And like even state schools like Arizona used to be 15 years ago when I was coming into college, it was half of what it is now because the inflation of college expenses is just ridiculous compared to regular inflation. So people are going to the trade schools as well because also artificial intelligence is starting to take away other jobs that used to be there that you'd go to a four-year college for. So people want to start doing trade school. So they
0: don't start talking about AI because I'll make the whole segment about AI. So
1: we can. But
2: my prediction is kids are going to go do other things to get their first 2 years of college. Because it's so expensive, and then finish up at colleges the next 2 years. Yep. Colleges have spent so much money on building buildings, they are going to end up at low-income housing. I promise you that, down the road. Because they're not going to be able to get all these students in, because they're going to say, why am I going to pay all this money for these Gen Ed classes when I can do them online?
1: Stay at home. Go to a junior college for the first two Gen Ed classes, and then you go finish your degree at the four-year school. So for Arizona or for Tucson, it's Pima College for 2 years. And then you go to Arizona to finish off and get your degree. A lot more people are doing that because it's way more cost effective.
0: You guys don't
2: accept in your situation, TCU is a great learning opportunity on how to slow down becoming an adult and have a good time.
0: I don't want to monetize the experience because I feel like it's priceless, the experience and the networking. And, you know, look, you're going to sit at home for 2 years in front of your computer. I think we realized during the pandemic what that does to our psyche. Also, these kids need to get out because guess what is number one trending, most important industries other than the trades you're talking about, but that's people who can communicate and tell stories.
2: 100%.
0: Because guess what? That next generation, they just look at you, it's like blank.
1: I was out of school when COVID happened. So like it was a lot different when I was in college too. Yeah. Those first 2 years, it's great to just, you go out and be on your own and you start becoming an adult that way. But then COVID's happened and you're at home on computer. And I think college has just turned into a lot of online classes as well. And a lot of kids are staying home too. And they're not going to be in the dorms. They're not going to be interacting with people on a daily basis a lot of the time if they don't have a job or anything, they're just doing online classes. So that is something big, especially when you're 18.
2: They price themselves out. They price themselves out because everyone can afford it. If you can afford it, it's going to be great. There's going to be that many people that can do it, but that's going to cut down 5%, 10%, 20% eventually, because what they will do is say, I want to go to college, but I'm going to work and go to, a community school, get all the stuff I need underneath. And then I will go to a 2 year college and finish off.
0: Okay. Well, whether it's college or it's divorce or it's any major life situation, if we don't have a financial plan in place, none of these things we will be able to make happen. So we're going to take a quick commercial break. We'll come back and tell you more about your money matters and try to make plans for the unexpected. We'll see you in a few.
3: This is Money Matters with Dean Greenberg of the Greenberg Financial Group. I'm Spike Spangl. Dean, what really got you started in this industry?
2: It was because I was working for Ford Motor Company. I had ordered all the dealerships and I kind of looked at things and I said, this is not what I want. So I went back and got my MBA in finance and investments and said, I'm going to work on Wall Street. I didn't really know the journey I was going to have until later on, 1987, when the market crashed.
3: Yeah. Black Monday.
2: The only person in a company of 600 and some odd brokers. I was buying IBM and I opened a $500,000 account. So they say to me, hey, this is unbelievable. How did you do this? What did you do? I just said, because I thought it was the right thing to do. Down 20%, it was probably a good time to buy, and I was more of a technician and an advisor and an educator at that time. Long story short, they tell me a week later I never owned the stock. The back offices back then could not handle a billion shares a day. So a week and a half later, they tell me I don't own it, and I needed to call a client to tell them they didn't own the stock. And I told them that they should pay the client. Next day I came in, my box of stuff was in there, and they told me I was fired. And I went to go see the guy I knew to go get a job. And he said, Dean, I'd hire you tomorrow, but you need to start your own business. I laughed at him and said, how am I going to start my own business? I only have $5,000. He said, figure it out. We're all salesmen. You educate. You care about the markets. You care about your clients. So I guess I figured it out.
0: Hello and welcome back to Money Matters. I'm Sarah Peterson here with Dylan Greenberg and Dean Greenberg. You know what? Let's talk a little bit about the way that things are running over there at Greenberg Financial, because Dylan's now the president. You're the CEO. You guys have a whole team. It's amazing how fast you've grown and changed.
2: And I think you said it right there, team. I emphasize team more than almost anybody. You always think that you have this culture, you have this team, you have these things. But on a small company, when you say team, that means everyone is going in the same direction. And what I think the difference is I changed the compensation as part of our team that we all get part of the revenues. That's how we do. Higher revenues, everyone does better. Lower revenues, everyone does worse. So customer service comes first. We will never back off customer service. I will never have a computer that says press 1 to speak to Dean, press 2 to speak to Dylan. That will never happen. If you don't get us, it's because we're all on the phones. It'll just go to the answer machine, and then we'll call you back. But we will never do that. I believe in communication. I believe in personalization. So as a team, we have taught that. But we all have our roles in the team. But the client always comes first. So if anyone ever calls up a client, if I'm not there, and Dylan's not there, well, Todd can handle it because we all know what's going on with everybody. Vice versa, Todd's not there, we'll handle it. And we just work together with everyone. Sebastian's another one. Dave's another one. We just learned to work as a team. But when you compensate everybody, including a sales assistant, okay, and our administrators as part of the team, then you become somebody that everybody wants it all to work. Nobody wants anything to slip through the cracks. Everybody wants to be a well-oiled machine to keep moving, because the better we are, the better we're organized, the better it is for clients, which then it's better for us. More money that we can make for people, more money we are. We're on the same side as the client. When things go bad, we make less. When things go good, we make more.
1: The one common goal is the biggest change that we've had over the last few years, and it's been great. It just helps us work towards everything with the client and everything like that. It's just been a much better atmosphere.
0: I love how you guys have so many different modalities. You have this show, right? And then you have your quarterly workshops.
1: So we have the quarterly workshops at La Paloma, where it's a very vanilla financial plan that we go through. And this is for somebody, if you have an idea that you wanted to make a financial planning meeting, but you never did, or you're just a little bit nervous. This one is at La Paloma. We usually get 20 people or so to come. And what we do is go through the financial planning software. And we show you through a John Doe, Jane Doe scenario. And we go through their pensions, their retirement accounts, everything like that, to give you an idea of what would it look like if you were to do your own customized plan. So feel free to come. It's all free. It's all included. We get lunch and everything like that. And then after, if you wanted to set up a plan to create your customized financial plan, then we could do that. But if not, then we're not going to hound you. We're not going to keep calling you after that seminar. We're just going to go about our way. And then if you ever do call, we'd love to help.
2: And then we have our radio show, which I've done for 37 years. Every
0: There's
2: Sunday
0: no
2: morning.
0: Way.
2: 37 years.
0: 37 years. You 36. Were just a baby when you started.
1: He was my age.
2: Yeah, I was 30.
1: Yeah, he was actually my age.
2: 31. So at the end of the day, that's our two-hour show. It's sort of like Squawk Box in the morning. It's about everything. From politics to what's going on, how to invest, what's going on in the week, stocks, their strategies. And then this show that you see on TV right now, we also cut it up into 30-minute radio shows, and we play those all day on Saturday.
0: I love it. So however people like to get their news and their information, there's kind of something for everybody. As we were talking about before, there's just so many ways to get information now. And I feel like it's super important to vet who you're listening to and how you spend your time educating yourself and make sure you're getting it from the right source, right? Because
2: You got to go with someone that's consistent, that has experience, that you feel like you can trust them. If you're with someone that you're not trusting or not getting answers, that's a problem. Okay? So and most of that comes from asking questions and getting to know people.
1: And getting straightforward answers from us when you ask a question. We don't want to beat around the bush. Because like we always talk about, we're the financial planners, but we're also the money managers. So if you have questions about how to invest and everything, we're the ones that can answer that. We don't have to farm it out to call somebody and get back to you.
0: When someone calls, you know, like, who they are, you know, how many kids they have, what their like life goals are. You know your clients, and that's so important,
1: exactly.
0: I feel like.
1: And we know the intricacies of their plan and how it's invested. So when they do have questions or how many questions they have, we're never scared to answer them.
0: Well, listen, we know that other advisors charge $5,000, $7,000, $8,000. This is something we do for you, for the viewers, for taking the time to listen to us, because we think it's so important to get this education. And if you haven't done this type of financial plan, why not? It is literally complimentary. You just come in and get the stress test and find out, are you on the right path to where you want to be for your retirement? And if you're not, wouldn't you rather know now, right?
2: 100%.
1: No, exactly.
0: And there's coffee?
1: There's coffee.
0: Coffee. I think that's the most
2: You say that every time, coffee, like
0: just listen, everything. I have my priorities. Maybe it's because I want one right now. Thank you so much for taking the time to educate yourself. I hope you learned as much as I did. 520-544-4909. We hope to see you on the next Money Matters. We'll see you soon.

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10: Part 2, I'm Daria Albinger. Fox News, a rescheduled White House Correspondents' Dinner was held last night in Washington a few months after the first one was cut short by gunfire.
11: As I said 3 months ago, the show must go on. We were backstage and we both wanted to just have it go on, whether it was 2 o'clock, 3 o'clock in the morning, it didn't matter.
10: And the president finally got to give a speech.
12: First jokes was about HHS Secretary RFK Jr., who has been known to make some headlines over roadkill.
11: Delicious beef tenderloins, very special beef. And I want you all to know that Bobby Kennedy is right here. Personally ran over the cow in his car.
12: And he also roasted California Senator Adam Schiff, who he has mocked many times before, and he certainly didn't hold back.
11: I hate some people. You know, I shouldn't say this. I'm president. I'm not supposed to hate. I'm supposed to love everybody. But he's a terrible person.
12: He did address the safety and security concerns and gave a big shout out to the U.S. Secret Service and law enforcement and just thanking them for protecting and serving and keeping everybody safe.
10: That's Fox's Christina Coleman. The president again talking about a big attack on Iran. Fox's Rebecca Castor in Washington.
13: U.S. Central Command did not announce any new strikes on Iran last night. The president says diplomatic talks have resumed, but he could still greenlight this massive attack he's considering at any point.
14: I think they're getting more and more serious as the days go by.
13: Now there's another unexpected disruption to the flow of oil in the Red Sea. Iran's proxy in Yemen, the Houthis, are blocking Saudi shipping and fired on at least 3 oil tankers this week. President Trump warned them to stand down or Iran would face the consequences.
10: Democrats in Maine holding their nominating convention. They have just selected Troy Jackson to run for U.S. Senate. 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
17: Thank you so much. 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On today's show, we're going to be talking about what changed this week and what it means for your retirement. We'll also answer listener questions, and then later on in the show, why rebalancing your retirement portfolio matters. My name is Jeff Shade. I'm just here to ask the questions, but the words of wisdom and solid advice, they come from Jeff Vogan, founder and president of Premier Retirement Planning and Wealth Management here in Tucson. Jeff, how are you doing this weekend?
18: Doing great. How are you doing?
17: I am doing fantastic. Thank you. I hope everybody else is having a great weekend here. As always, we really appreciate you joining us for Premier Retirement on KNST.
6: Jeff, every week we try to separate the headlines from what really matters to retirees, and some weeks there's not much to talk about, but this week is just a little bit different. We had renewed tensions in the Middle East. Oil prices are moving a little bit higher. Investors are wondering what the Federal Reserve will do next. Another busy earnings season and plenty of headlines that can make retirees nervous. So let's start with the Middle East. Jeff, oil prices jumped after the latest tensions involving Iran. Every time that happens, people start talking about inflation, recession, depression. They go to the worst thing that could happen. Should retirees really be that concerned about what's going on in the Middle East?
7: Well, I think we all should be concerned about what's going on in the Middle East. I mean, it does impact inflation and the price of oil impacts everything. I mean, it's a big deal. I think Trump's been pretty easy on Iran in some cases with the ceasefire. I mean, they opened the Strait of Hormuz and apparently Iran snuck out about $6 billion worth of oil while the Strait was supposedly open, even though they were still causing us fits. You know, going back and in and fighting for, I guess, our own peace and safety because they want to kill us with nukes to eventually straighten out the oil issue. I think will all eventually happen. These things aren't always pretty. I think Trump's doing what a lot of presidents should have already done over the last 47 years since they've been telling us they're going to get a nuke and kill us because so much of the oil gets transferred through the Strait of Hormuz. That's a big issue. I think we need to do something about that and quit letting them run it. I don't know if bombing all their cities and just destroying things makes the Strait any safer. Or maybe we should just sink all their ships. I don't know. Thankfully, I'm not the president. I don't have to make those decisions, but I know that this problem isn't going to go away. And as much as we keep thinking it will be, and when we think it's going to be over, price of oil goes down. And all of a sudden we think, oh, inflation is going to be better in check. Everything's good. Market goes up. But people aren't really paying attention to what's really driving the market. And I think there's a lot of fake bookkeeping driving the market. Our economy is very stretched. It's very thin. The only thing really that's, as far as an economic indicator that looks like it's getting better is maybe high-end real estate for only people that can buy cash or can afford it. And the stock market, because people are totally willing to gamble rather than buy investments, and they're not investing for the long haul. Warren Buffett just said that in a recent article as well. So we'll probably get more into the market type stuff later. But as far as should a retiree worry about it, heck yeah. I mean, everybody should worry about it. It's a problem. Who knows how many terror cells that we have tied to Iran are already here because we've had open borders and lackadaisical security in our foreign relations and just border security. We haven't really been treating our country as a place that we need to protect. We've been treating as maybe too open and too footloose and fancy free. And that might come back to haunt us. I hope not. I think there's always something that we can be concerned about. I always try to wake up and look for all the good and try not to complain or just kind of see things as they are and do the best we can with what we've got. But our clients, compared to the typical retiree who has everything bet in the stock market, which is totally being drummed up by betting, by gambling, not by fundamentals. And I'll share a little bit more about that later. Our clients have guaranteed income. They have security. They have principal protected accounts. They have tax-free income generating accounts through LERPs and Roth IRAs and things like that. So, you know, if you've dealt with us, you should worry a lot less than if you haven't. You know, I had a client recently come in and say, well, hey, you know, I went to this other guy, these other brokers say, oh, just keep it in the market. You're fine. Look at you've got a couple million dollars. You'll be fine. You're great. And, you know, they get the warm fuzzies and want to jump in and do business. But what they don't know is what happens when the market goes down 50%. Most of these brokers that are out saying, oh, you're fine, have never been through a market crash before. They've never seen what happens when inflation really takes hold and when markets do end up selling off. And I think the markets just really need a catalyst to reset. And I think it's either the truth comes out on earnings, which I think it may. We're just getting into earnings season right now. And there's a lot more disappointing news than we've had in the past. You can only cook your books so long before you have to reconcile some of the things you did in the past by basically depreciating an asset and expensing it over 5 years while you're declaring all the income from the products you sell immediately as income, but you don't actually declare your expenses as expenses except over time. And then when you have to buy those new products, you have to cough up more money again. And then you have to actually write off the balance of what you didn't write off a few years ago as an expense. And that starts hurting current income and earnings. So yeah, I think the fundamentals that have not existed in the stock market for a while, even though they said there's robust earnings, it's a lot of book cooking, if you ask me, especially in the semiconductors and the GPU AI data center business. It's been very hyped. And I think it's been overblown and overplayed, just like the dot-com bubble was overblown and overplayed and ended up popping. All we need is a catalyst. All we need is a reason. And I think the Strait of Hormuz and the limits on oil and the inflation that it would cause and this war that seems to be prolonged rather than just a quick in and out type of war. Every time Trump says the war is over, the market seems to believe it and oil goes down and people start buying tech stocks again. I don't know that it's going to be the same this time. They've called his bluff too many times, or he's called their bluff too many times. It's just not happening that even though Iran says, oh yeah, we want to negotiate, open the Strait of Hormuz and quit being mean to our ships and let's get some oil out of there. And then they go, oh, just kidding. And then they start causing trouble again. So I think after a while, the boy who cried wolf, the Iranians who keep crying wolf, we're not going to be believed anymore. We're just going to say, sorry, it doesn't work anymore like that. And that might be the catalyst to get the market to shake down. I don't know. I think the market's due for a correction. I've said that for a couple of years now. It's been due, actually. While the market's been going up, it's been due for a correction. That doesn't mean it will correct. It'll correct when the market decides to. We're due, long overdue. Most people who haven't been retired more than 10 years have never experienced a crash in retirement. The last one probably 15 years ago since they've actually experienced a crash. So if you've been retired 10 years or so, you probably never even had to deal with it. But as a retirement-focused income and wealth manager, I've seen a few crashes and I've seen the devastation it causes people that have all their money in the risk bucket, and many of them don't recover. The story of Norm is the most prominent one I share all the time, but there's others. There's many people who have come and gone and showed me how well they used to be and how unwell they are now and how scared they are to get back in the market because they've gotten burned and they have to spend their money. And every dollar you spend while the market's down is a dollar that doesn't grow back and never recovers. So volatility is a real deal to retirement planning. And I think we're on the verge of it. If you look at history, history repeats. Yeah, we're on the verge of it. So I think the Strait of Hormuz and what's going on, based on your question, all the stuff happening in the news is definitely serious. And maybe the culmination of all these little things may be the catalyst that says, hey, the market's finally going to be out of gas. And maybe it's time to get off the train. We've always had some of our money off the train. Our average client has about 2/3 of their money in things that are principal guaranteed or have very limited risk, and a certain amount of either guaranteed income or predictable income, at least predictable in the standpoint of taxability and things like that as part of a plan. I mean, if the other third or 20% or 40% or 50 or even more, if you can afford more risk, goes down, you need to be in a position where it's not affecting your income, your peace of mind, and your sanity while you try to retire and navigate the waters of retirement in these uncertain times. We've always been in uncertain times. Somebody says, oh, well, these are really uncertain times. Well, when has it been certain? A year ago, we weren't certain the market was going to go up another 20%. Some people say, yes, we were. Some people 3 months ago were certain that gold was going to go to $10,000. Well, it went up to 4, 5. Now it's down in the under 4 now. Silver up to 107. Now it's down under 60. What's going on there? Nobody knows. We're in uncertain times. What if silver goes back to $30? Well, no big deal if you bought it at 30 and you're only holding it as a backup plan for the world melting down. If it's an investment, you should have sold at 107 or at least sold at 90 when it started reversing course and the trend became obviously down. Again, if you don't want to handle all the guesswork in an uncertain world that we are in every day, then delegate it to us. But I'll tell you what, I'm not going to risk your entire retirement in things that I can't control and things that are as uncertain as a market, in spite of how well it's done over the long haul, in spite of how well it's done over the last year, in spite of how well it's done the last couple of months, actually last month or two, it hasn't done that well, but it had a little streak there about end of February, March-ish to April, where it zoomed and been kind of bouncing around since then. But the market has its good days and its bad days, its good weeks and its bad weeks, its good years and its good decades. And it has some bad decades and bad years. You don't want to be relying on that money during those bad times. And there will be bad times coming. If you're going to retire for a few decades, expect that you're going to go through some bad times. How are you going to weather those storms? Most people so far that have retired in the last decade or so haven't experienced a storm yet. They don't even know how rocked their world is going to be. I do, because I've been doing this for 40 years. I've seen 4 decades of it, and I've seen 3 or 4 major disruptions in the market and people's income and sanity and peace of mind and financial well-being. And some are unrecoverable and some aren't as unrecoverable. It just kind of depends on the plan. So again, if you're retiring, you're worried about this, maybe you have too much risk. If you're retiring, you're not worried about this, you're probably one of our clients. You shouldn't be worried about it if you're our client. I don't worry about it because in my opinion, based on 40 years of experience, we've got you set up where your income isn't going to be disrupted. We might have to adjust a little bit for inflation, but what are we going to buy on credit with higher interest? Hopefully you're not in that position where you have to. Are you really going to need a new car this year? Maybe we can wait another year and kind of stretch that out if you don't like the valuations on rising prices. You're probably not in the market to buy a new home, so who cares if real estate's going up? Now we probably care because our kids might want to buy a home. Who cares if interest rate's up if we're not borrowing money? Food, gas, yeah, those things are up. But usually if you build a plan, there's buffer. That's what you have the stuff in the market for. And if it just means you can't ride first class, but you can still go on your trip, then still go on your trip. Enjoy Europe when you want to go. but maybe you do it on a little bit lower budget if some of that money at risk is some of your discretionary what if money or planning money. Again, I've elaborated a long time on a very simple question. Should retirees now be worried? Yeah, I think we all need to be worried as a country who's at risk of getting bombed with a nuke. Yeah. Should we be worried that oil's getting disrupted? Well, yeah, it's probably going to make driving our car and traveling to visit our kids and stuff maybe a little bit more expensive. But hopefully we've got a little bit buffer built in our plans to accommodate those things.
6: 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In the meantime, I want to remind our listeners that if you've saved significant assets for your retirement, here's an important question for you. 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It's 520-780-9059. You can make that call this weekend if you want. Simply leave your name, telephone number. Of course, Shelley will return the call on Monday and set you up with that. Again, no cost, no obligation, no judgment. It's 520-780-9059. Start planning your retirement with confidence, not guesswork. Jeff, I want to continue our conversation here. The Federal Reserve still hasn't begun cutting rates. Is that good or bad for retirees?
7: Well, it depends. If you're a retiree that is living off of a credit line that has a variable interest, you kind of want interest rates to go down. If you're going to buy things with financing, you want interest rates to go down. If you want the stock market to continue to zoom up and have an excuse to continue to go up, if companies can borrow money at a lower rate, that might fall to the bottom line. In some cases, especially in the tech business, typically it does. But the way they're cooking the books, I don't know if that's even going to solve the problem. I don't know that it hurts retirees that have everything paid off. Honestly, I've really enjoyed these higher interest rates. Caps are higher on the indexed annuities with principal protection that we invest in. So the returns are much higher. They're able to keep up, more than keep up with inflation. Whereas before, making 1 or 2% on fixed money when inflation was still 2 or 3, you're actually not even keeping up. Well, now if you can make 4 or 5 safely and inflation can stay under 4, you're actually getting ahead still, even on safe money. So in a way, the safe money is good. It also gives companies like insurance companies and banks and other people the ability to invest at a little higher rate so they can return a little bit more of that money to you as an investor, especially as a saver. It used to be that interest rates were so low that some of the retirees and seniors that probably shouldn't be risking a lot of their money risked it anyway because they couldn't live on a 2% rate of return. Now, fortunately, over the last decade or so, they've been lucky that the market hasn't crashed and hasn't stayed down significantly and hasn't caused them to spend their retirement assets in a down market. So I think luck has favored even the foolish person that had way too much risk. But now when safe money pays as much as it does and you can keep ahead of inflation and know exactly where your money is, it gives a lot more peace of mind and confidence if you want to invest in safe money products. So I think from that standpoint, it's really helped our business from the standpoint is we have more people willing to utilize the other buckets that we so often like to do, like the principal protection and indexed annuities, also the LIRPs, the life insurance retirement plans that now the caps are 10.5%, 11%. I just looked at a statement when guy was up 14% last year. And something safe in a tax-free environment is really good. We didn't see those kind of gains for a while. They were down because interest rates were lower. And the companies that invest money, if you give them money to invest, they only make the same kind of interest, maybe on an institutional level, maybe a little bit better than you and I can make in safe money. And they have to utilize that creatively in order to enhance those returns. Well, it's a lot easier for the companies to do that right now. So retirement planning is maybe a little easier than it's been in some ways. I think the hardest part about retirement planning right now is when is this market craziness going to end and how much should we keep at risk and how long do we want to stay on the train before it derails? And I'm talking about a market correction. Warren Buffett, as I mentioned earlier, he's almost a 40% cash in Berkshire Hathaway. His investments are down 2.5% year to date. I think that's what I just checked a day or two ago. From a year ago, he's up only a couple. He's certainly not beating the market. He's an investor. He likes fundamentals, and fundamentals are not winning out. They're not even keeping up with inflation right now. Who's winning is the gamblers that are willing to roll the dice and keep on bidding up and betting up stocks that have no earnings, are just guessing their future and pretending that their guidance or that their future earnings are going to be X when we don't know if they are or not. And if they do creative financing, they can make it look like they're on track, But eventually, that's all going to come back to haunt them. And Warren Buffett knows that. Smart people know that. Ray Dalio knows that. He's a guy that studied credit, clear back to the credit cycle, clear back to the Roman Empire, and says we're at the end of our credit cycle. And that's usually when there is really no stop in a market crash, and not just a market crash and everything bubble. Smart people have been saying that for a while, and they have been taking evasive action, getting into cash, getting into bonds, getting into things that don't pay anywhere near what the tech sector does. But then again, we get these people, tech sector, just saying buy, buy, buy, buy, buy. I can't remember, there was talking heads on the radio. There was one, I'm not going to say the name, but Cramer, he talked, I think it might have been Netflix. But anyway, he says, oh, Netflix is a buy, you got to buy it. And I don't know, maybe it wasn't Netflix, but he was just so, maybe it was Palantir. But buy this, and you know, over the next week, it goes down 10%. I mean, so you can't listen to just people that are cheerleading the market on TV. I mean, they don't really know what the market makers are doing. The market makers are in charge. And sometimes the market is actually will finally come back and bite the hand that feeds it. And right now, the market makers, in other words, the institutions that are directing the market, seem to be in charge. They've got algorithms helping them out, and they play against the psychology of the Main Street investor, and they win, win, win, win, win. But eventually, the market's going to say, sorry, we can't do this anymore, and bite the hand that feeds it, just like it did in the 08 crash. There are certain people that shorted the market because they knew that it was unsustainable. There are people right now that are not shorting the market. Actually, they are shorting the market. The shorts on the S&P 500 are almost the same as they were right before the dot-com bubble, which means people are betting on the downside more than the upside. So, you know, let's take all those things into consideration. Smart money is being very protective. Interest rates going down would pad the market. To answer your question about interest rates, are they going to go up? Are they going to go down? Is Warsh going to do something about it? I don't think he

0: producing assets, locking in those higher rates for the rest of their life, so that when the rates actually do come down, they've got a much better chance of beating the future inflation levels than they do right now. So right now is a great time to plan if you haven't, great time to redo your plans, great time to up or upgrade your plan if you had one a few years ago based on a lower interest rate. There's a lot of things we can do, and we've been doing that for most of our clients and new clients that come to us, say, hey, you do different things than my broker. Can you help me do it the premier way? And we do, and we're able to upgrade situations all day long. These opportunities may not be as good or as healthy looking as they are right now. And I attribute that to a higher, more healthy interest rate environment. Now, you might say healthy interest rate environment, shoot, you have to pay 7% to borrow money on a car. You have to pay 7% if you want to buy a house. Yeah, rent's going up. Yeah, that's probably some of the negatives. So again, if we're talking about retirees, high interest rates are actually beneficial. We're talking about our children and grandchildren who want to buy a house, maybe not so good. Honestly, it's kind of a catch 22 in that realm, but it is what it is. And until interest rates go down, people are just going to have to save and be smarter with their money until they can finally either afford a house or prices come down or interest rates finally come down. I think it eventually will happen. They always do. But right now, I don't foresee it in the near future.
1: Jeff, I think a lot of people listening to the program certainly recognize that you really understand what's going on in the market and the economy very deeply. And they feel like, well, I don't have enough money to deal with Jeff Vogan. I don't have millions of dollars. Can you comment on that? How much that you really have to expect benefit from dealing with Premier Retirement?
0: Well, I think you can deal with Premier Retirement with $100,000 and still benefit. But typically, you know, when you're doing comprehensive plans, we typically deal with people that have comprehensive problems. So a lot of tax issues, trying not to get into that IRMA bracket. That's the extra money you have to pay on Medicare insurance. Most people that have income needs, if they don't have a pension, they've probably saved a lot in a 401k and want to create income that they can count on and maintain their lifestyle. So I would say our bread and butter clients definitely in the millions, not in the hundreds of thousands, but it doesn't mean you can't have a plan. We'd be happy to have a plan. Some people just need a guaranteed income. If they've got a few $100,000 and need an extra $20,000 a year to make ends meet and can leave $100,000 in the market for rainy days and see if they can turn it into $500,000 before they die so they can leave something to their heirs and still have all the income they need and not worry about it, maybe that's the approach you take on a smaller estate. If you've got a bigger estate where you have millions of dollars in 401k money and you're going to be pulling out more than $100,000 each year in required minimum distributions when you're in your 70s, or maybe even just pulling it out to live on, you're going to have a tax problem that you might want to deal with. So we really like the tax problems. That's really our focus, which most of the people in our business disclaim. If you read the brochures on any of the big box retail brokerage houses or anybody, they always disclaim tax planning, Social Security plan, all the things that we do and make it kind of on the front of our business. So I think the people that find a good fit here are the people that know they have problems that are not being solved with the typical brokerage house, and they can solve them here. So yeah, we like solving more problems, like solving the tax problem, the investment problem, the income problem, the long-term care future needs. What if I get sick and need my money for a long-term illness? And how do I create a legacy? I've built, my life's work has meant something to me. I've built a business. I've built a small fortune here. I want to leave it to somebody or a charity and make somebody better off when I leave and leave my mark on the world, not just spend every last dime. Or maybe you want to spend every last dime. And based on the 4% rule that the stock market makes you live by, you might not be able to have the income over time that you want. So again, I think even though our forte and our niche is really geared to the higher ones, that doesn't mean somebody that doesn't have $1 million. I know I talk about that a lot as an example. It doesn't mean they can't benefit by Premier. We help everybody, and we do not equate your net worth with your self-worth. Everybody's a person. Everybody's done the best they can. And we assume that if you've done the best you can, we're just going to try to tweak it and make it as much better as we can.
1: 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We've been talking about current events, and Jeff, I want to talk to our listeners here for just a moment. 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

0: 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We come back here on Premier Retirement. 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
2: President Trump says he's close to a decision about a massive attack on Iran. We get more from Jim Forbes.
3: In the White House on Friday, Trump was asked by reporters about his comments to Axios that he's considering a massive attack on Iran that would be bigger than the strikes conducted during Operation Epic Fury. Trump said he hasn't decided yet and that he believes Iran is very serious about negotiating.
2: Tensions remain high in the Middle East as the conflict enters its fifth month. No new military strikes were reported overnight by U.S. Central Command or Tehran. Posting on X, a spokesperson for the country's health ministry said Iran had a peaceful night last night. Elsewhere in the region, sirens were blaring and missile alerts sent out in both Saudi Arabia and Bahrain. Former State Senate President Troy Jackson officially became the Democratic nominee for the U.S. Senate. Jackson overwhelmingly won the vote today as hundreds of delegates gathered in Bangor to pick a replacement for Graham Plattner. I'm Lisa Carton.
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14: This is Storm Tracker 4 Chief Meteorologist Matt Brode. We're talking about a hot weekend ahead, especially Saturday, 109 in Tucson, about a 60% chance of storms, and even into Sunday, 104, 30% chance of storms. Could be an active weekend. I'm Storm Tracker 4 Chief Meteorologist Matt Brode on News 4 Tucson.
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19: Thanks so much for including us in your weekend. 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My name's Jeff Shade. Glad you could join us. And 520-780-9059 is our telephone number. If you hear anything on the program today that piques your interest, you'd like to come in and sit down and talk with Jeff, get your retirement roadmap at absolutely no cost, no obligation. That number is 520-780-9059. You can make the call this weekend. Leave your name and number. Shelley will call you back during the week and get you started on that. Again, no cost and no obligation. Okay, Jeff, time for listener questions. We'll start off with Mike and Cattley in the foothills. And Mike says, a longtime friend wants me to invest $10,000 in a company that claims to use AI to trade cryptocurrency. He says he's been earning 15 to 18% a month and has already made about $200,000, much of which he's been able to withdraw. The company has polished online videos and discloses that investors could lose their money. It all sounds too good to be true, and I'm worried that it could be some type of pyramid or Ponzi scheme. I can afford to lose a $10,000, but I don't want to invest in something that I don't understand. What would you tell someone who's tempted by an opportunity like this?
20: Well, those are unrealistic returns. I mean, even when gold and silver were on their roll, I think we might have had 1 month in there like that, but continually to trade on an algorithm, you don't even really know how those algorithms work. Frankly, I don't even understand crypto, why it can even be, you make a password and call it money. And you can trade it and cash it back in for cash. Well, you're cashing it back in for cash because somebody else put cash in there to buy your, you know, fake money. I don't even understand why it's legal. I don't understand how it even got invented other than for nefarious, illegal, underground, black market type activity and trade. So it can't be tracked, supposedly. But maybe it can be tracked. I don't know. It doesn't make sense to me. The whole idea of crypto doesn't make sense to me. That's just my stance on it. Can you make money in crypto? I buy ETFs that have Bitcoin in them. And when they're on a roll up, we buy and sell them. Sometimes we make money, sometimes we lose money, but we can always cash an ETF into cash. I don't even know if the ETF has Bitcoin. That's kind of another weird, but sort of a fake way to make money, but it's a liquid way to do it. That's not a Ponzi scheme. I do know people that have claimed or have been involved. In fact, I've been involved in a couple of things I was tempted in 20 years ago or so where it was this 5 to 10% per month type of a thing. And it was foreign currency arbitrage, they said. And then it just turned out it was a big time Ponzi scheme. And as long as you kept on giving more money, a few people could take their money out. I asked for some of my money back, but when I asked for another chunk, then all of a sudden they didn't pay it. Then pretty soon they weren't paying the 5% dividends. People were starting getting wise because everybody wanted to take profits out after a while, and they weren't raising enough money anymore. And it was found out it was a scam, and all the people were offshore in Mexico or Switzerland or someplace where they were insulated from. Yeah, and because I guess there was the disclosure that you could lose all your money, they gave you the warning, so they're no longer liable. I'd be a little bit skeptical of it. You know, if you've got millions of dollars laying around and 10,000 is no big deal, you want to throw it at it, it's just like rolling the dice at a casino. But you might end up being able to get in and get out. You also might find out that this 15 to 18% a month that your friend has earned is kind of the roll up, and now it's maybe peaking out. And now, as people take profits out, there might not be any more money left. You might be getting in at the tail end of the investment window rather than at the beginning. So again, I think a lot of this stuff with crypto is much luck than anything. I have a really hard time following it or understanding why they can keep coming up with a new name on a coin and somehow raise money. There's enough people that think the emperor's new clothes are actually clothes and buy it. So that's kind of how I see it. It does sound too good to be true to me. I don't know that you always want to run. Some people say that a LERP sounds too good to be true, even though it only makes 6 to 10% a year on average, and maybe some principal protections of tax-free income. This looks 15, 18%. But that is in the realm of really too good to be true type things that are not sustainable in any investment that I've seen before. I just don't see it. I guess there's certain things. I mean, Micron for a few months did better than that. We've seen NVIDIA for a few months do better than that. But over the long haul, I think we're way behind 15, 18 a month. Now, if you start compounding that, I mean, you're looking at like 300% rates of return per year on an ongoing basis. That's hard to believe that's sustainable.
19: Mike, thanks for the question. And certainly I would proceed with caution on that. If you'd like to have a further discussion with Jeff, 520-780-9059 is the number. Okay, Jeff, Susan is in Rancho Vistoso. And Susan says, I'm 65 and my husband Jim and I are hoping to retire in about 2 years. We've been talking about the possibility of retiring overseas, and Portugal seems to be coming up quite frequently because of the lifestyle, climate, and what we heard about the cost of living. It sounds exciting, but it also feels like a big leap. Have you ever worked with clients who've successfully retired abroad or talked about it? What are the biggest financial, tax, healthcare, and lifestyle issues that we should think through before making this decision? And how do we know if retiring overseas is really the right move for us?
20: Well, I think you ought to go there and see if you can live for a month first. Maybe just go on a vacation, a summer vacation, maybe 2 or 3 months, do an Airbnb and live there. See what it looks like. Experience it first before you make that final decision. And yes, I have had some clients that have gone overseas. I have some inquired just this week about how much could I live on when I get back if I go over there for 5 or 6 years, you know, and just enjoy a few years of retirement. I will say that the ones that have gone to like Mexico, I've had a few go to Portugal that haven't come back yet, and they don't keep in touch with me because they've kind of turned all their money into annuities. They just get their payment and there's really nothing to do except a little service work that Jordan handles. But nobody's returned from Portugal yet. That's kind of a new country, but the ones from South America, Central America, they all seem to do it for a year or two or maybe 3 or 4 years and go like, okay, man, I sold my condo. We can't do that. It's not as safe as they said it was. And I miss my grandkids and I just kind of miss America. It's really not what it was cracked up to be. Some people for tax reasons go to Puerto Rico. I know people that are still trying to do that and come back only a certain amount of days per year so they don't have to pay taxes. They've done that just for the tax savings. I have heard Portugal is, you know, high on the list because I guess cost of living is, I mean, you live in a smaller house, you live crammed up in apartment type building. You don't live in a house on a half acre an acre like you do in Tucson. You do change your lifestyle if you want to live that. They've got cheaper health care. If you've got a Medicare supplement, I guess it gives you up to $50,000 you can spend abroad if you've got a supplement. You know, I mean, there are ways to make it. I'm a little ambivalent about it. I love America. And if you can make it in America, you should. And just travel those places and maybe live for small terms, a few months at a time, or maybe say, hey, let's go try it for a year. But I don't know. I haven't had really enough positive feedback where people say, oh my gosh, this is the greatest thing ever. You got to come. I more often see people that says, well, that was sure a fun elongated vacation. Sure glad to be back.
19: Yeah, I would agree with you. We have so many assets and resources here in the United States. It's hard to imagine living in another country like Portugal or Costa Rica or someplace like that. People do try it, but you're right. I think it's better for just a very extended vacation. Susan, thanks so much for listening to us. And again, if you'd like to talk further with Jeff, 520-780-9059 is our number. Okay, Jeff, let's jump to Dave in Suarita. Dave says, I've heard you mention LIRPs, life insurance retirement plans, many times on your show. You seem to like them a lot. Specifically, what problems can they solve for, and how do they fit into my overall portfolio? By the way, I'm 65 with $1.5 million in investments, and I'm looking to retire in about 2 years.
20: Well, let's just put it in perspective. $1.5 million, if you leave it in the market, the rule of thumb is a 4% rule. It's really been dumbed down by Schwab and other reputable firms that says it's really somewhere between 2 and maybe 3.5. Let's just say 3%. So without running out of money, just based on volatility, the stock market investment would yield you about $40,000 a year. Let's say 45, maybe 50. Let's just push it a little bit. $1,000 a year in income would be a safe play. Plus your Social Security, let's say, if you're married, you have a spouse, maybe between you have $50,000 or $60,000. So your gross income's a little over 100. You pay tax, you pay probably 10,000 in taxes on that at a 12% tax bracket, maybe a little less, probably more like 8,000 in taxes. And you end up living on somewhere in the neighborhood of 8,000 a month. Now, the reason I like LIRP is, by the way, that keeps you in the 12% tax bracket. No big deal. That's assuming these are all retirement funds. Pre-tax, it'd be taxable when you pull them out. What if you put a third of it in something that would generate in 2 years approximately $40,000 a year, but you'd pay taxes on it every year? And let's say over the next 5 years, you were aggressive and moved $200,000, the rest of that $1 million, into two tax-free bank accounts. One would be a Roth. That'll be tax-free. You'd have to pay tax on the $100,000, but you could do that with either your income, some of what you make over the next 2 years if you have some savings. And maybe even you have to pay taxes out of those gains because you don't have any money worth. Let's just say you do, just for numbers' sake. So let's say you have $500,000 over the next 5 years, probably in a Roth, and $500,000, let's say you have an LIRP. Let's say you don't want to use the Roth. You just want to let that grow forever, tax-free, give that to your heirs and use that for a discretionary income. The first $500,000 would generate $35,000 to $40,000 in taxable income. But you'd at least know what your taxable income would be. Your Social Security would be partially taxable. Let's say it's $50,000 or $60,000. Now you're up to about $90,000 taxable. The other asset would generate approximately another $35,000 in tax-free income, not touching the Roth. So you wouldn't even have to touch the other $5 million, and you'd still end up having more spendable cash. You'd be at about $125,000. Your taxes would be about $5,000. Now you're spending $120,000 a year. And the money that comes from the LIRP never even shows up on a 1099. So it never counts as provisional income. It keeps your IRMA levels way low. It keeps your tax levels way low. It keeps your taxes on your Social Security negligible, almost non-existent. In fact, you might be in a situation where in this scenario, you may pay no taxes except for the 5 years that you work the conversion program. Now, let's say you didn't work the conversion program and you took the, you know, half and half of it in a LIRP and some sort of an income play where you kept your taxable income to around 100, and let's say you had $600,000 or $700,000 in a LIRP, maybe you get $50,000 or $60,000 in income from that, plus your $30,000 or $40,000 from other investments, and still be in a smaller tax bracket. What I like about the LIRP is it's flexible income. It never gets a 1099. You can tap the death benefit that is really the cost of the LIRP program. You can tap it for long-term care, move into an assisted living facility, chronic illness, terminal illness. You can actually spend your death benefit before you die. Very flexible. Most of the companies that I use, the primary companies that I use, don't charge extra for these riders or the ability to utilize your assets on a tax efficient basis or on a pre-death basis. Some companies charge rider fees, so it, you know, cuts into the performance of the tax-free growth. But some of the companies include them just because they're built for income and for retirement. I really like LIRPs. They call it the rich man's Roth. Wealthy people use it all the time. They use them in very large amounts. But you know what? Instead of having $5 million in a LIRP generating a couple hundred thousand dollars a year in tax-free cash, you can still do it with half of your savings and still generate $50,000 in tax-free cash. If you can stay out of the 22% tax bracket, stay in the 12, or the 25% bracket, stay in the 15, if the tax brackets go back to where they were before Trump changed them, which is supposed to happen, but may or may not. You have a 10% tax jump in the taxes you pay on a marginal basis. And if you're thinking about that, that's actually a 67% increase in the taxable amount you pay on that next $50,000 that you pull out of your IRA. The other thing is that IRA continues to grow. As you get older, they continue to tax you at a higher and higher bracket. Pretty soon you double your Medicare premiums, you double your taxes, and you're living on less. You have to scrimp and save. You have to worry about the market. I like the LIRPs just because of the safety. I like index annuities for part of that savings as well for consistency and guaranteed income so that you know that no matter what, if 10,000 is your lucky number, I got to live on $10,000 a year no matter what, then you need LIRPs and index annuities with income riders to guarantee that. $1.5 million won't do that by any stretch of your imagination if you use history, volatility, and what the market actually does to retirement funds while you're pulling the money out instead of putting the money in.
19: Dave, great question. Thank you for listening to us in Swarita. Once again, if you'd like to talk to Jeff about LIRPs, the phone number, 520-780-9059. It's not going to cost you anything to do that. 520-780-9059. If you've got a question you'd like us to answer on the air, you can get it to us by calling it into Shelley if you want at 520-780-9059. You can also go to the website, which is premret.com, and leave it in the contact page there, and we look forward to hearing from you. Okay, Jeff, let's talk about why rebalancing your retirement portfolio really does matter. We spend a lot of time talking about investments people own, but today we're talking about something that often gets overlooked, rebalancing. What exactly does rebalancing a portfolio mean, and why do we want to do it on a regular basis?
20: We do it almost on a daily basis. What rebalancing means is, let's say you have a stock and bond portfolio, bonds are down 20% and stocks are up 20%. There's a 40% disparity between a 50-50 allocation. Maybe you like 50% of your money in bonds. So what you do is you take some of the profits out of the stock and put it back into bonds. You actually buy the bonds at a lower price, hoping they go up and increase in the future. Also, you take profits out of the stock market so that if the market does correct and give back some of those profits, you've at least locked them into a safer investment. So rebalancing is good. You know, anytime we make a trade and add new positions to our portfolio, it typically rebalances all the old positions. If we have 20 positions in a growth fund, for example, that we manage, maybe each position is 5%. And maybe some positions go up to 7%, some positions go down to 4%. And we decide to sell two of our stocks that are underperforming and buy two more. And we just put everything back at 5%. So we rebalance on a pretty regular basis as we, you know, manage assets. But you don't have to. Some people just like to close their eyes and let it ride. And that's fine. It's just kind of a different scenario, to each his own. But it's good to rebalance every now and then. I mean, for example, if you haven't rebalanced in a few years, 5 years ago, you had half your money in the stock market. Now you have 2/3 of your money in the stock market. Even though bonds have come up in value and the bond prices have come down, it might be smart to take profits. And it's not just stocks and bonds, but when we balance a portfolio, it is stocks and bonds. You might even want to take some of that profit off the table and move those profits. Let's say you had $1 million a few years ago. Now you got 1.5 million. The bonds have held their own, maybe gone down a little bit, but your stocks have doubled. And that's not unreasonable for the last 5 years for the stocks to double. So now you have 1.5 million. Well, maybe you still want the million. You want the 50-50 split between stocks and bonds, but you take the other 500,000 in profits out and you buy an indexed annuity that gives you $40,000 a year guaranteed income and can't lose money. Or you just park it there because you don't want to lose money on that income. Or you say, you know what, I've got some gains here. Let me pull it out. Let me put in an LIRP and never pay tax on that money again. There's all kinds of things you can do by taking profits. And rebalancing doesn't necessarily have to be rebalancing into the same original assets you have, although it would indicate, you know, pretty much doing that. But rebalancing could also be rebalancing out of the stock market into those other things that you own. I have a client that sold some real estate, you know, is adding to their LIRP. So they've rebalanced their real estate holdings to less real estate and more tax-free income and safety. So rebalancing also would take place as you get older or go through situations where you want to take less risk and rebalance or basically reallocate to a more suitable risk profile. So if maybe you are now a more moderate investor where you used to be aggressive, you want to rebalance. Basically, you want to add some of that safe money. And it doesn't, again, if you're a Wall Street firm, all you do is stocks and bonds, maybe some money market or cash. We like using the other tools that are principal protected in lieu of cash because they at least have some upside if the market continues to do well, but they have no downside if it doesn't. You're not locking yourself into a low interest rate just to keep your money safe from market corrections. There's other tools to use. The Wall Street companies hate them. They're starting to talk a little bit more about them because they can't avoid them because they're losing a lot of money to them. And so some of them might even start offering them pretty soon, but typically they'll offer lousy performing ones. So you'll always want to go back into the mutual funds later. Bottom line is there's a world of financial tools out there. Most brokerage firms are limited to what they offer. Most insurance companies are limited to what they offer. Independent advisors like us are not limited because we can go to any company, any brokerage firm, and any asset provider and utilize those assets in a comprehensive plan. That's why even though it's harder to be an independent financial advisor because you have all the overhead and all the headaches and all the hassles and startup costs and everything else that go along with it, it's tough. But once you get there, and after 40 years, I'm really glad I did it. Actually, I was glad after probably 20, but the first 20, I wasn't sure. There's more and more people are realizing that they can offer their clients more and more by becoming independent. That's why there is a lot more opportunity for you to find people that are fiduciaries like we are that can handle a more comprehensive plan and use all the tools out there rather than just go to a name brand company that tells you you can only use what they offer.
19: Jeff, some people say that you should rebalance your portfolio once a year. Some people say that it should be once a month. What is your take on that?
20: Well, I alluded to it a minute ago that, you know, every time we make a trade, we kind of rebalance what's in their portfolio anyway. We don't just let everything ride because, you know, if things are down, we want to increase a percentage back to original and buy while it's low. If things are up, we want to take some profits. So we don't mind doing it on a more regular basis. I think when you say, oh, we should do quarterly or annual rebalancing, that's almost kind of a cop-out for an advisor to say, well, I only want to see you once a year and we don't want to talk about your risk. We'll just see how this does for the year and go from there. And we'll just park it, hold it, and I'll golf every day and not think about it. And we'll just look at it next year when you come in for your review. And if we made money in stocks, we'll reallocate then. And that's kind of at minimum what you ought to do, I think, is rebalance it, especially according to your risk profile. But the thing is, during the year, there might be some things happen that make you want to take less risk or make you in a position where you can take more risk. Shoot, I had a guy that hasn't had a whole lot of money. He's just a super nice guy. Had a few a few hundred thousand dollars. He was able to make it on Social Security and that extra money. And then his parents passed away and now he's got $1 million. Now, he's actually in a position, even though he's never had a risk profile before, higher than safe and maybe moderate conservative, to where, oh, I can afford to risk some of my money and see if I can make a little bit of money in the market, maybe buy a bigger house someday or whatever, or buy a new car and take some chances. So, you know, he shouldn't have to wait till his next annual review in December. If he inherited the money in April, he ought to be able to come in and reallocate when those things happen. The other things that might happen is, hey, I'm really nervous about the market. I really don't like where oil prices are going. The new Fed chair doesn't look like they're going to lower interest rates. I kind of planned on that. Maybe I ought to be taking a little bit less risk. Maybe I ought to be securing more of my stock market investments into some income. Maybe a catalyst like that makes you want to rebalance as far as rebalance out of the stocks and bonds into other things that are maybe safer and make you feel a little bit more secure about your retirement. So again, rebalance as often as you want to. When it comes to the managed portion of our assets, we're always rebalancing, keeping the proportions in check with what your risk profile says it is. But if things along the way change, you need to schedule a visit with your advisor, come in and talk, and we can change that allocation. We can rebalance into things outside of the market if you want to, and just readjust your income plan according to your needs, according to the new scenario that you find yourself in, and, you know, according to your risk tolerance or just what you're feeling any given day.
19: Jeff, should market headlines ever change that schedule on rebalancing?
20: Well, yeah, I was kind of mentioning, alluding to it a minute ago, that market headlines might, if you find yourself uneasy about the market in the present situation and you think, man, I don't know if I can sleep at night if I'm keeping my money in aggressive investments, I need to dial it back. And I've had people tell me that recently. I mean, just, you know, in the last few months that have said, you know what, I just don't like what I'm seeing. I'm going to change my philosophy a little bit. Or, hey, you know, I thought I was going to have more money in gold and silver, but it's softening up and oil's getting better. Maybe I ought to go back into the market a little bit and take some profits on some of this precious metal stuff. Or, hey, the precious metals are down. I want more. Can we reallocate into that? I mean, you might have some things that float your boat. Now, I'm not necessarily opposed to having more or less in precious metals than somebody else wants. If that's your goals and it doesn't screw up your plan, or if having hard assets that are hard to get out of, gold, silver, and a safe make you feel comfortable, then allocate, buy more if you want to, if it doesn't disrupt your plan or the guaranteed income that you need to live on a monthly basis. 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Schedule an appointment. Come and talk. We always welcome that.
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14: Another Another gathering. I'm Paul Stevens, Fox News. The White House Correspondents' Dinner back last night.
0: This time, the gathering in Washington was more subdued with a smaller crowd and tighter security. The dinner was abruptly halted back in April by a shooter at the Washington Hilton, but President Trump insisted the gathering continue.
2: So in this country, we believe in freedom of speech. We settle our differences not with bullets, but with open and vigorous debate. And no deranged loser with a gun will ever change that. We can't let that ever happen.
0: The president delivering a rambling speech that praised some journalists and took pot shots at others. Chris DeMeo, Fox News.
14: Meantime, the president voicing his opinion on another Middle East issue. He says Saudi Arabia must form official ties with Israel before he'll sign off on a civilian nuclear deal.
3: A landmark agreement for U.S. firms to develop a nuclear energy infrastructure in Saudi Arabia is now in doubt after President Trump added a new condition to the deal, Saudi Arabia joining the Abraham Accords.
4: It's time now that they do it. They and others didn't want to do it because of the problem that they had with Iran. You don't have that problem anymore. You don't have a great power there anymore.
3: But linking Saudi Arabia, establishing diplomatic ties with Israel, was not a condition initially announced when the deal was heralded by the Energy Department earlier this week. Saudi Arabia's crown prince says his country won't recognize Israel without the establishment of a Palestinian state. At the White House, Jared Halpern, Fox News.
14: And Troy Jackson securing the Democratic nomination for the U.S. Senate from Maine. He replaces Graham Platner, who won the Democratic primary in June, but he had to withdraw from the race earlier this month following allegations of sexual assault. Troy Jackson will now face longtime GOP Senator Susan Collins in November in a race that could decide which party controls the U.S. Senate. 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
35: LeBron believes he'll make the Sixers a championship team after his move to Philadelphia on a two-year, $8 million deal. The Chiefs and the medical staff clearing Patrick Mahomes for training camp, coming back from left knee surgery. Meanwhile, the Dodgers beat the Mets 4-2, win number 66. Kyle Tucker with a two-run homer. Yankees blank the Phils 1-0. Paul Goldschmidt, home run in the fourth. I'm Trey Bender.
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9: 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Sometime back, I can't remember when, I think it was last time we had our appliance partner on, I asked why don't they make appliances that have some kind of jack that you can lift up and clean underneath, and that I needed to invent something like that.
10: Oh, I could use that right now.
9: Well, somebody beat me to it, but it's actually much simpler than I had put in my mind. These are two airbags, aluminum airbags, that hook up to a little air blower. You slide them under your appliance, turn on the air, it lifts it, the appliance off, and then it just slides on the ground, and you move it effortlessly front and back, whether it's refrigerator, washing machine, furniture, whatever the case, just airbags.
10: And that there's no weight limit to it? Because
9: 800 pounds.
10: 800, okay. Washing machines are pretty heavy, but they're not 800 pounds.
9: No, and I don't even think the combo washer dryers would hit 800 pounds.
10: No.
9: But I'll put a link to that up on our podcast page today. I thought that was quite nifty. I think a lot of people could use that.
10: Including me. I'll be right on that.
9: Oh, and that was always one of the worst things when we're getting ready to remodel a house, when you got to take all the stuff out and, like, you know, what you find behind the places makes me scared to think of what's even behind mine.
10: Oh, yeah.
9: But, man, this week, I don't know about you. We are still bone dry in Whitman, but it seems like a lot of places got hit. Monday night, United Airlines was flight from Houston to Phoenix had to go land at Luke Air Force Base.
10: Right.
9: Because the weather was so bad. There's videos of flooding in Dewey. There was a Yavapai mechanic had four shipping containers get washed away last week. There's a tornado touchdown, and I don't know that ever touched ground, but it was
10: a hovering
9: funnel cloud over
10: Globe.
9: Uh-huh.
10: Yeah, it funneled, but it was a pretty good size tornado, because most of these are really thin that do show up. But yeah, it was pretty cool.
9: And then Mount Lemmon got 2 inches last week.
10: Yeah.
9: So, but man, so there is signs of monsoon, but I certainly haven't seen any out where we are, and we could use it. There is a X Twitter tag, AZWX, that if you type that in, you know, you just scroll for days on different posting of Arizona weather. Now, one thing I don't like, though, is it doesn't do it in order of time. So you'll be scrolling, and all of a sudden you hear something from 2001, and then you'll see something from 2015, and then one that was posted an hour ago. I'm like, can you give this to me chronologically? Because I want to see what's happening now. So I don't know if I have a setting wrong on that, or if that's just the way that platform is and operates. But
10: wasn't there I wasn't here for this, but 1983 was the flood, or actually snowpack combined with rain, that almost collapsed or caused some problems at Glen Canyon. I think it was 83, 1983.
9: Mm-hmm.
10: Yeah.
9: Yeah. Yeah, I was 1 year old, so I don't remember.
10: Yeah.
9: But
10: I was in college.
9: I do know, three guys jumped in a wood boat and tore down the river, and they made there's a book about it called The Emerald Mile.
10: Yes.
9: And that was the name of the boat, The Emerald. And they made a record breaking river trek from Glen Canyon to Lake Mead. Yeah. And it was like less than 24 hours. But they got arrested at the end.
10: Of course. But they made it.
9: They weren't supposed to be on there. And yeah, I don't know that you could ever do that in a self paddle boat without, you know, because obviously the cubic feet water flow. It would be nice to see that again in our lifetime. We need it.
10: Yeah.
9: Could sure use it to fill up those reservoirs.
10: By the way, if you want a good summer read, read that book.
9: The Emerald Mile.
10: Oh, it's great. It's great.
9: If you have questions before next Saturday, RosieOnTheHouse.com. And we'll be back 8 o'clock next hour, next week. It's actually the Farm Fresh Hour. We're going to be talking generational farms. Our weekly to-do will be a welcome home. 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
24: Candidate. I'm Daria Albinger. Fox News Maine Democrats chose former State Senator Troy Jackson to run for the U.S. Senate this November. He is a fifth-generation logger who was once a Republican, and he won the party's nominating convention today. He's going to replace the primary winner, Graham Plattner, who dropped out of the race earlier this month over sexual assault allegations. Jackson will take on five-term incumbent Senator Susan Collins, a seat that Democrats are hoping to flip. The Justice Department is suing Colorado for offering in-state financial aid to undocumented immigrants, saying it violates federal law.
25: It's up to each state to decide who is a Coloradan, who's a Texan, who's an Oklahoman. Of course, it's up to the United States of America to decide who's an American, but there's a big difference there, right? Like, you have to be in Colorado 6 months and a day, and then you have to pay taxes in Colorado.
24: Governor Jared Polis speaking to Fox News. Mayor Joan Mondani has said that he's thankful that the suspect behind two hate crime stabbings in New York City is facing charges. But Fox's C.B. Cotton says some New Yorkers believe that it is the mayor himself who's to blame.
26: Suspect Raul Morales was arraigned on two counts of attempted murder, two counts of assault, and one count of attempted assault, all of which are being tried as hate crimes after witnesses say on Thursday he yelled Allah Akbar before stabbing a Jewish man and an Asian man on New York City's Upper West Side neighborhood. The mayor made repeated statements denouncing hate and anti-Semitism after some have questioned whether his rhetoric on Israel has created a hostile environment. Mamdani earlier this week called Israeli Prime Minister Benjamin Netanyahu a war criminal and said the federal government should arrest him. In response to criticism, Mamdani has insisted that his critique is directed at the Israeli government and not Jewish people or the Jewish faith.
24: The group End Jew Hatred is planning a protest against the mayor for promoting anti-Semitism. 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
0: Hello and welcome to Money Matters. I'm Sarah Peterson here with Dylan Greenberg of Greenberg Financial Group. Dylan, so great to see you.
1: It's good to see you as always, Sarah. How you doing?
0: So great. This is our first time having a show, just the two of us.
1: It is.
0: Your dad, Dean's not here. You are now the president of Greenberg Financial Group. So this is kind of a big deal. And I think it's great that we get to hear your voice and how things are changing over.
1: Yeah, it's exciting. We have a new structure that we started this year where I became the president. We have Todd Glick Jr. as the COO and compliance guy. And then we have Sebastian Borsini as a financial advisor. And then obviously my dad still is CEO. So we kind of just redid the structure a bit, but it's in the same idea that we're still doing the plans every day. It's either me and Todd and Sebastian, or me and Sebastian doing the plans. And then my dad and Dave Sherwood oversee things. And then I'm taking over overseeing the trading and actual investments. Say you become a client, that's all most of the investment that's going on. That's okay. Going to be me doing that.
0: I love it. I mean, the team perspective is something you guys have always kind of discussed. I love that there's not just one person when you call, there's this whole team perspective. But also, given that you and Todd are so much younger than the typical, financial advisor or retirement planner, so to speak, how do you feel when people respond to that when they're coming to talk to you?
1: I mean, for me, I've been in the business 9 years now.
0: That's crazy.
1: It's going fast, yeah. Todd's been in the business for 4 years. Sebastian for 3 years.
0: You also grew up with this around,
1: So like growing up, I would watch the markets with my dad when I was 3 years old. That's kind of what got me first interested in, and then did that, and then went to school and everything. But now I've been working with my dad for 8 years, been in the business for 9 years.
0: Nice.
1: It goes quick, but also, I'm in my 30s now, so I don't feel quite as young as I did when I was in my 20s. But with the knowledge that you learn and everything just kind of being thrown into the fire, it really accelerates your learning curve. We're not in a room where we're just making calls, like if you're out of Merrill Lynch or something like that. You start working here at Greenberg Financial, we got thrown in the fire real quick because we're a small business. So I was learning everything right away. So now 8 years in, it feels like I've been there for 20 years.
0: Yeah.
1: Because you got to learn everything. And we started doing financial planning 5 years ago. So my first half of my career was really just money management. That's what I was really learning, the intricacies of that through my dad, through Dave Sherwood and all of that. So learning the financial planning side came second, which we've been fully into now for 5 years, but it's been interesting.
0: So it's a different perspective sort of, right? Like to look at financial planning from that perspective of, retirement, the way we plan in our 20s, 30s, 40s is a lot different than we get to midlife.
1: Oh yeah. I mean, the way we can plan, so like our financial plan that we have is better for people if they're 50 or 60 or 70, getting ready for retirement, in the sense of the confidence that we have, the confidence percentage of, is it going to work? Are you going to run out of money? If you're in your 20s and 30s, it tends to show 0% because there's so many things that can change in 20, 30 years of your life. But the reason we like starting with people in their 20s and 30s is because you want to be ready. You want to have an idea of what's going on. If you have a kid, if you get a new job, if you get married, if you want to buy this house, buy the car, those are the type of new things that are going to happen throughout your life in your 20s and your 30s and your 40s. So to have a plan start right away, you're going to keep going with it and keep altering it throughout your years. So then when you come to your 50s and 60s, you'll be fine. You'll have your plan. You already have that habit built.
0: But there's maybe a fear for a lot of people that if they have that plan can somehow restrict them, or you're going to tell them, hey, you don't have enough money to do the things you want to do. But that's in fact not the case.
1: Yeah. So really there's a percentage of people out there in the U.S. that only have a financial plan. It's 33%, which is not high at all. But there's a few different reasons for that. One is that they're can cost $7,500 sometimes, $5,000. And you say, okay, I'm in my 30s. I don't want to spend that money yet on that. I got other things I need to do.
0: Yeah.
1: Or it's the fear that we're going to show you're going to run out of money. And that's what you're talking about. Like, we're going to have to restrict you on your spending habits in retirement. But mostly what this financial plan does 90% of the time would be on high end of it is it gives you permission to spend more than you expect.
0: Because
1: Yeah, exactly. And that's usually what our clients walk out of feeling better and more prepared to spend more. Because a lot of people, they don't want to necessarily leave a huge inheritance. They're like, it's my money, I work for it. I want to spend it down. If there's any left over, which there most likely will be, then my kids or whatever will get it. So we're like, okay, in that sense, you got to spend more money. But they built 30 years of habits of not spending money because they want to save. Now they're going to spend their nest egg that they saved. It's a hard
0: transition. I know each generation has such a different psychology built around spending. It's crazy. Mm-hmm. I mean, the generation, the next generation, my kids' generation, they have no fear of spending. Well, it's kind of scary on that regard.
1: People in their 70s tend to be the best savers because they grew up with parents from the Depression era. Mm-hmm. So their parents were penny pinchers. They were saving money because that's how they grew up. So then the baby boomers on the older end are just savers. So then get them to spend money so they don't leave any left over is very difficult. But it's a good problem to have,
0: it's
1: really.
0: It's a great problem to have. But I think the reality is that why wouldn't we want to know? I mean, if you're going to tell me right now, Sarah, you don't have enough to do the things you want to do in your retirement. I want to know now versus in 10, 15 years, 20. You know, I would like to be able to, okay, what do I need to do differently in order to get there? I don't want to wait until right before I'm about to retire.
1: Like, do I need a change? Okay, I gave myself 10, 15 years to make a change so I can be ready.
0: There's got to be a runway.
1: Rather than, I want to retire at 65, so I just start making this at 60. The five-year runway is a lot shorter. So if you do it, but it's fear. It's the fear of knowing what you don't want to know, in a sense. Like, if they don't have enough money, some people don't necessarily want to know that. They want to live in the dark and just hope it works out.
0: And I think it's just crazy. Our lifestyles have just become so busy and inundated with information. I think a lot of people, including myself, we just get so overwhelmed by all the information and also misinformation. Mm-hmm. It's hard to know, you know, there's a lot of, it used to be water cooler speak when I was growing up, but now it's internet. Even I'm guilty. I'll send my kids a social media feed that I see and they'll go, Mom, that's AI. Or they'll go, did you fact check that? And I'm like, gosh, everything, you have to really revisit it 3 times to know whether you're getting fed information, misinformation, you know?
1: Well, you got to do your due diligence after 100%. That. You can't just bank on that AI, that it's not AI, that it is the truth. You have to go research yourself, which a lot of people don't because they're just going to bet that is the correct thing. But a lot of the time it's not, especially nowadays. AI has become more and more realistic. So it's hard, especially for people in their 60s and 70s who weren't used to the internet and they're looking at it. They're just believing it, a little gullible sometimes, and they got to start doing their due diligence on it.
0: Well, there's also a lot of misinformation about financial, because I've seen a lot of that as well. And I think everybody becomes an expert in their field suddenly just because they have a social media account.
1: Well, it's kind of like the old WebMD. You feel sick, so you go to WebMD, and then you know everything about what's going on.
0: Yeah,
1: but in reality,
0: doctor.
1: It makes it way worse than it is. And that's why with our financial plan, if you put all your information in it, it tends to be, it's customized for you. So it's not you looking over here for somebody else's plan and you can kind of say, oh yeah, mine's kind of like that. It's your plan, your money, your goals, your aspirations for retirement. That's why this software that we have is so good, because it's all what you want, which is not going to be the same for somebody else because you don't have the same
0: goals. Well, you made that analogy of it being just like WebMD, and I feel the same. It's your financial health and your actual physical health. These two things are the most important things you have, and you don't want to listen to advice that's not tailored to specifically you on either one of those things. This is like the kind of thing where we need to visit this and revisit it.
1: Yeah, exactly. And I mean, talking about like the restriction and the permission to spend more, we have a client where they came in and they did a financial plan and they had like about $1.5 million saved up, and they were nervous that they're going to outspend their money. So they've been spending roughly $4,000 a month, which is less than the 4% rule. So they can spend more because they didn't want to necessarily leave a retirement.
0: Sure, they loved you.
1: Necessarily want to leave an inheritance.
0: Yeah.
1: So like, how do we spend this down? And what do we do? So we're saying, okay, you can spend much more. You can almost double your spending and you'll be fine. And for them to see that and realize that, they were very happy, but also nervous, because then they still have to digest it and believe that they can spend more if they want to do what their goal is.
0: There's so much psychology that goes to spending. And I think that, when we come back from this commercial break, I really want to talk more about how to remove that fear factor. And let's talk about the facts, because the reality is you don't know what you don't know. Mm-hmm. And we have to all get educated on this. And our education starts with just a simple phone call. 520-544-4909. Please stay with us. We'll take a quick commercial break and we'll be back with more of Your Money Matters.
2: Mm-hmm. This is Money Matters with Dean Greenberg of the Greenberg Financial Group. I'm Spike Spangl. Dean, what really got you started in this industry?
3: It was because I was working for Ford Motor Company. I had ordered all the dealerships and I kind of looked at things and I said, this is not what I want. So I went back and got my MBA in finance and investments and said, I'm going to work on Wall Street. I didn't really know the journey I was going to have until later on, 1987, when the market crashed.
2: Yeah. Black Monday.
3: Black Monday. The only person in the company of 600 and some odd brokers. I was buying IBM and I opened a $500,000 account. So they say to me, hey, this is unbelievable. How did you do this? What did you do? I just said, because I thought it was the right thing to do. Down 20%, it was probably a good time to buy. And I was more of a technician and an advisor and an educator at that time. Long story short, they tell me a week later, I never owned the stock. The back offices back then could not handle a billion shares a day. So a week and a half later, they tell me I don't own it. And I needed to call a client to tell them they didn't own the stock. And I told them that they should pay the client. Next day I came in, my box of stuff was in there, and they told me I was fired. And I went to go see the guy I knew to go get a job. And he said, Dean, I'd hire you tomorrow, but you need to start your own business. I laughed at him and said, how am I going to start my own business? I only have $5,000. He said, figure it out. We're all salesmen. You educate. You care about the markets. You care about your clients. So I guess I figured it out.
0: Hello and welcome back to Money Matters. I'm Sarah Peterson here with Dylan Greenberg, president of Greenberg Financial Group. And we're talking a little bit about the emotions that go into making your financial decisions. And we're trying to pull a little bit of that out because there's so much of that that plays into it.
1: It is. And as a financial planner, we're in the game of emotions. And I mean, money is an emotional game, especially when the markets go down. Like I was saying in the first segment, I've been in the business 9 years now. And within that 9 years, we saw the markets go down 18% roughly in 2018. We saw them in 2022, the markets went down 16%. And the bonds went down 20%. So every which way you were losing.
0: How are you as an advisor not looking at that and getting scared? How are you not thinking, oh my gosh, the world is coming out
1: from underneath
0: us? Yeah.
1: The way my brain works is the idea of, okay, markets come back every time, regardless of how much they go down, they've always come back. The problem is you don't know when they'll come back and make new highs. But if you look at history, they have always come back and made new highs at some point or another. But when you run into that, say it could be 10 years and thing, you don't know. Like 2008 happened, took a long time for the markets to come back and hit new highs. But if you had the runway that was long enough, your time horizon, then you're fine. But if you were going to retire in 2009, your whole plan, you're very emotional about it, which is very understanding. So that's why you want to be prepared for a downturn. If you are conservative and you don't want to take a bunch of risk because you're getting ready to retire in 2-3 years, mm-hmm. you're going to want to have your accounts more safe. So then if we do see a drop of 20%, your accounts aren't dropping 20%. They're maybe dropping half of that.
0: Well, there's also, if you try to be positive on the flip side, it's like all the stocks are on sale right now. So
1: we can talk about that. Yeah, we use this analogy all the time. If you go buy an iPhone and it's selling for half price because it's on a discount, they're selling it, you're going to want to probably buy a lot of them if you can, because then you'll resell them at another point. Or you just buy yours that you've been waiting for at half price. But if it's selling higher, you're not going to buy it. You're going to wait. But for some reason with Apple stock, if it's half off, if it's 50% down for the year, it's very nervous to buy it because you're thinking the way it works in the markets, a lot of people think it's going to zero. It's never going to stop going down. On the other side, if Apple's up 50% for the year, people think it's never going to stop going up. So we need to buy it, and then it turns down. So you have to think about it as a discount, but it's very hard. And it's just the emotional game of money and investing. And a lot of that comes from lack of knowledge, because you don't learn a lot of this in school and never have. And then, or you just don't care. You were in the trade business. Like, a lot of people don't necessarily care about stocks. A lot of people do. But if you aren't somebody that cares about investing, then you're not going to care about it until it comes time to it. And then you get very emotional, very skittish. And like we saw last April with the markets, when the tariffs happened, dropped about 10% within 4 days, and everybody was nervous, and obviously a good reason. But by the end of April, we were up again. So if you just didn't do anything, you just turned the news off and didn't touch your account for April, you're fine. But if you were looking at it day, every day, all day, you're probably going to want to sell because you're nervous that it could go down more and more and more.
0: It's interesting because the markets, I know they're trying to like see ahead, right? The markets are predicting things, but at the same time, it seems like they've been so unpredictable as of late. What you would think logically would happen when something, when an announcement happens, I feel like 9 times out of 10, the opposite happens with the market than what I would have thought. So it's hard to know. So I guess it's like you have to be in it for the long game. Otherwise, you would just drive yourself crazy.
1: Well, and one of the best things about our financial planning software that we do is you can stress test it against ideas. So say we put all your information in, we have your risk tolerance and everything, and we say, okay, you're 60-40, you're 60% in stocks, 40% in bonds, you're fairly balanced account, you're not that aggressive of an investor. What would happen to your account in 2008 fiasco? What could happen? We can show you in real time, what would it look like if you were in the markets at that time and the S&P dropped 38%? How much would your account have hit? Would it have made a big effect on your long-term plan? Mm-hmm. So in reality, like since we've been doing these plans and showing the long-term effect of it, we haven't had too many calls in the sense of fear. April, we had some because of how just how volatile it was, where it was days it was down 3%, up 3%. Volatility makes you nervous. But like right now, we're going through the Iran conflict and everything like that. We haven't had too many calls because people understand that we are in it for the long haul, that they're in it for the long haul. And we went through the steps of doing the financial plan and teaching them about what could happen on downturns, on upturns and all that, and how it affects your plan. So with them going through it all and understanding it, they get a lot more calm in that sense. So it's really beneficial.
0: It is so interesting because I think you made a great point. Your clients are not fearful because you've kind of educated them on how your plan sees through this, right? But those that haven't done this yet, that fear becomes so palpable and sort of dictates their decisions. And we want to take that fear off the table. And the more educated about it we are, I feel like the less we do that.
1: Well, and on top of it, we do the financial plan, but like we do also is the investment management. So say you're a client, I'm investing your money. Mm-hmm. We don't farm it out to another investment firm. So we know what's going on and we can teach you why we're investing and how we're investing, which a lot of people learn a lot through our meetings like that because they haven't thought about it before. They put in a mutual fund when they were working, didn't really care. This is what they're told, the target funds, and now they're retiring. So we show them how we're going to invest, how we're going to build their portfolio, and we're the ones that pull the trigger on the investments. So when it comes time to say, hey, they are nervous, why'd you buy this, why'd you buy that, we have the answers. We don't have to say, hang on, we'll call so-and-so. We'll get back to you on that.
0: Right.
1: If you're nervous, you don't want to hear, oh, we'll get back to you because somebody else is doing it.
0: You also don't want to hear like, oh, what's your kids' names again? Like you guys, I love that it's just a very personal experience. You know your clients, you know their families, their children, their goals. This is all a big part of it because it's just very intimidating for a lot of people. And I think like to know that there's somebody out there that knows what our common goals are, you know?
1: And I mean, that's why we like the team approach as well. I know it's a little cliche, like a little niche in the sense that a lot of advisors have their book only. They work at a firm. Each advisor has their own book. But we decided to start doing the team aspect because we understand it. I mean, my dad's been a coach for 25 years. I played offensive line in football. So you have five guys that have to work together to make everything work. So my mind works the same way. Todd played lacrosse. Sebastian played baseball and football. So we all know like what it means to be a team. So we all work together. And then that helps a client too, say we're not in the office or something. We all know what's going on with each client. So we understand who their kids are, what they're doing, what their goals are and everything like that. So we can answer questions so they don't have to wait on another advisor because they're not in the office.
0: I love that. Yeah, because everybody has life issues and life happenings.
1: Exactly.
0: And so great to know when I call, somebody's going to be there that knows my story.
1: Yeah. And we're all working towards the same goal at our firm, which is very nice and very easy to come into the office about. You're not really competing with each other. You're competing against the markets, trying to beat it and work with everybody.
0: Well, and it seems like you guys all complement each other with your skill sets, which is really great. You know, we can't all be expected to do all the things all the time. So that's wonderful. But I love the family perspective because you need to get to know a person. They're not just who they are just as an individual, right? You're only a product of, you know, your family and friends that are surrounding you. So getting to know the whole story is so important. And for those people who are out there who are a little intimidated by the process, trust me, now is the time you want to know whether you're on the right path or not before it's too late. And this is a gift that you give to the people who watch the show and they get educated with us. A lot of advisors charge, like he was saying, 5,000, 7,000, 8,000. We took that off the table so you can get your comprehensive plan that's tailored to you and decide if this is a good fit and decide if this is the way you want to move forward. So I feel like it's a win-win situation. That number is 520-544-4909. We're going to take another quick commercial break. We'll come back and talk more about your money matters. We'll see you in a few. Hello and welcome back to Money Matters. I'm Sarah Peterson here.

0: La Paloma. And that one is nice. If you've been thinking about wanting to do the financial plan, but you've been hesitant to call us to actually set the meeting up, what we do is we have about 20, 25 people come in and we show them a John and Jane Doe idea of what this financial plan can do. So we show them what Roth conversions are, like what it could do to their plan, how they're saving, where they have a pension, Social Security, all that stuff. Very vanilla, but it gives you the idea of what we are doing. And it's all free, just like the financial plan is free. Just wants you to come in and get an idea of what this financial plan could offer. And if you see yourself wanting to do it, then you can set the meeting up and everything like that. But other than that, you just get a nice lunch.
1: I coffee. Love that. Well, who doesn't love a nice lunch? And La Paloma is so beautiful. But I love that also because I think it takes the initial intimidation factor off of it, where you're not looking at my personal finances. And, you know, so it's like, okay, that's somebody else's, but it's giving you an idea of how that can relate to yours.
0: Exactly. It's like, what could you need? And because we have people, like the last one we hosted was this couple asked after a question, after, like, what happens if we want to sell a second home to raise some money for retirement? We're like, that's exactly what this plan could do. And I told them, well, we don't do this in the seminar because it's more vanilla and stuff, but that's exactly what this plan can do, is put in all your unique financial goals and what you want to do into the plan. But what we want to show you is the intricacies that this plan can offer.
1: That's amazing. To me, you know, why do we not teach this in school? I feel like they've taken all of the essential courses that we grew, well, that I grew up taking that actually pertain to everyday living.
0: I don't know
1: out.
0: Why. Yeah.
1: They've taken out health. They've taken out, we had home ec, so like you could, you know, learn to sew, learn to cook, like things we actually need to do. They took that all out.
0: Yeah.
1: I guess they assume people just YouTube it, you know, but it's really sad because there should be economics at a very young age.
0: I completely agree. And that's why we're huge on education. We go into classes sometimes and educate on financial planning or just finances in general. And we want to do that more and more. We enjoy it. And that's because we believe it's a big thing. Like, I didn't learn much about finance in elementary school, high school, middle school, until I got to college and I focused on finance. That's when you started learning more. But even so, I got to the business and it's much more than college was.
1: Yeah.
0: So like you're always learning. That's the best part about this business, is that you're always learning. But it is something that a lot of people don't learn about because it's not offered in schools. So you just kind of learn as you go. And there's big detrimental mistakes that you could make.
1: Well, and I think that the financial tools that are offered are constantly changing. Like your dad was talking a lot about the new Trump accounts, and that's so exciting for a lot of people to be able to invest for their kids.
0: Yeah.
1: But I mean, these are all new things that are rolling out, and we just need to learn about them.
0: Well, exactly. And that's like, I mean, the Trump accounts are trying to help too for Social Security for younger people. Because I mean, like we say, and we tell clients, I mean, I'm 31, we have people in our 20s. I'm not expecting Social Security myself. I'm paying into it so I can pay people that are taking it right now, but it's been insolvent for years. It's not going to really be around. We don't think it's going to be around when I'm 65 taking it. So I'm trying to make my own pension. And that's what we try and educate 20-year-olds, 30-year-olds to build their own pension in their own way of 401ks, Roth IRAs, IRAs, whichever one you can do, or how can you save and build your own pension so you're not relying on the government to pay you Social Security, because there's not really a big chance that that's going to be around when you're 65 if you're in your 30s
1: right now.
0: Isn't
1: it crazy?
0: Yeah.
1: It was just so simple. I think, you know, our grandparents' retirement was just so simple. They knew exactly what they had. They knew what was coming. Well, and that's what they lived off of.
0: Exactly. They had Social Security and then they had their pension. A lot more companies did pensions way back when. So then they have slowly been getting away from them because they're just too expensive to keep doing. So now they're doing different ways. I mean, like say you open a new company today and you start a 401k. You are now, if you're an employee, you are automatically investing in it. I think it's 3 or 5%. Before, you had to opt in. Now it's you have to opt out. So that's the government. They mandated this a few years ago saying you have to opt in automatically, because then most people aren't going to mess with it. They'll say, oh, okay, I'm in it already.
1: Yeah.
0: But to opt in makes it have to go through another hurdle that people didn't do. So it's helping people just start saving, just unconsciously in that sense, to build their own pension. But that's the biggest thing is, rely on yourself. Don't rely on other people like the government to pay you when you're done working. You want to build your own retirement pension.
1: So what is the process like? Somebody's sitting at home and they're thinking, okay, I mean, I have an idea of what I want my retirement to be like. So isn't that a plan? But that's not what we're talking about.
0: It makes building the software plan with the software way easier if you have an idea. But the process is, if you're sitting there watching this show and you want to give us a call, you call us. We set the meeting up. We have the first meeting is just really a fact-finding meeting where we build the plan and we send you that plan. We give you the risk tolerance questionnaire. And then once we get that risk score back is when we build the second meeting, where it is the proposal in that sense. We are showing you how we would invest your money based off your risk tolerance, based off your goals, your financial plan, and everything like that. And then from there,

0: If you want to do business, you can do business. Otherwise, that plan and the proposal is all yours and you can go about your way. We're not going to really hound you or anything like that.
1: I mean, to me, it's like, why not? We're not doing it because we would rather sit around and plan our vacations and do anything else other than, but what we're not realizing is once this is done, it takes all the stress off the future planning.
0: Exactly. And Todd says it all the time. He says, and it's a very good analogy, we're your CFO. Our clients are the CEO. We're your CFO. So we want to be the ones that you trust with your financial life so you can go live whatever else life you want. And you don't have to deal with this part because you entrust us with it, that we are just your CFO through your retirement years. That's our goal.
1: I love that. So, I mean, this is, there is no like minimum or is there
0: no
1: maximum?
0: Minimums? Okay. No minimums, no maximums. No minimums, though. We have different investment models that we built through the years that can train for any amount or anything like that. And it's all free. The two meetings are free. It's all complimentary. We give you the plan. We send you the financial plan built and out with all the what-if scenarios of what we went through that day. We will have that built and sent to you and the risk tolerance. So it's all yours. There's no catch or anything like that. We do this because we love investing, we love financial planning, and we love educating in the financial world.
1: Listen, the world is chaotic enough. I would love to know that someone's got my back when it comes to my finances and planning for your retirement. It should be fun. These are the years you've worked so incredibly hard for. And why would you not want to know whether you are on the right path to get to you want, where you want to be for your retirement? I know for me, it's somewhere with a margarita on the beach. Everybody's got their different thing, but a girl can dream. That phone number is 520-544-4909. I hope that you learned as much as I did on this episode. And every time we get together, I learn so much. So we hope that you'll join us on the next Money Matters. And until then, we will hopefully see you soon.
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5: This is Storm Tracker 4 Chief Meteorologist Matt Brode. We're talking about a hot weekend ahead, especially Saturday, 109 in Tucson. About a 60% chance of storms. And even into Sunday, 104, 30% chance of storms. Could be an active weekend. I'm Storm Tracker 4 Chief Meteorologist Matt Brode on News 4 Tucson.
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10: Good morning, everyone. Welcome back to Money Matters with Dean Greenberg and When There's a Will, There's a Way, featuring estate and tax planning with John Sebelia. I'm Mel Greenberg, and we're so glad you're here with us this morning. Jonathan, how are you?
11: Pretty good, Mel. Welcome back.
10: Thank you. It's been a bit, and it feels good to be back.
11: Yeah. Enjoying the sunshine?
10: Absolutely. All right. No better place to be. I can't wait to jump into this week's chat because it's been a bit and we have a lot to talk about. You have been up to some really cool things that I can't wait for you to share with everyone.
11: Absolutely. So recently, Edward Law Firm created another firm business that is able to compete and provide better service than a lot of these online estate planning websites. So you, with these, some of these websites, they are very automated. You put your information in, and then they spit out an estate plan, and it's basically prepared, basic. There's very little, there's zero human involvement.
10: So it's total, it's AI.
11: AI.
10: So good point to ask is, even like when I use chat or Claude, who's become my new best friend, you still have to double check everything that comes up because a lot of the links are not accurate. A lot of the information is a little off. There's a tremendous benefit to it. So this is another layer to really understand what you're getting. Am I understanding this correctly?
11: Absolutely, absolutely. I have a lot of problems with ChatGPT. They just do my emails. And even those emails,
10: really?
11: I have to review. Because they're not always correct.
10: Right.
11: You know, they're saying a little bit too much or they're not saying enough. They leave stuff out. ChatGPT, great, great for emails. Maybe other areas of some other businesses or just, you know, learning how to fix your computer. ChatGPT is
10: right.
11: Awesome.
10: Right.
11: But it's not something that you should be relying on when you're doing estate planning
10: and
11: or legal
10: legacy.
11: Documents. Absolutely.
10: Yeah. So is this new venture essentially bridging the gap between I need to hire a full-time attorney to do this and I want to just use chat?
11: So one thing I never recommend is ever using chat for your estate plan, maybe for some ideas on what to ask the attorney for chat, but you should always consider an attorney, at least conceptually. But what this firm does is it kind of puts you through a little bit of a ringer. You can ask questions and it'll say whether or not you need an attorney or whether or not you don't need an attorney. And if you don't have any of those red flags, because it's there for a basic estate plan. Mom and dad goes to their kids. Mom and dad goes to their brother or sister. It has to be a very basic estate plan for this to work out. But what's great about it is because the reason some of these websites are so successful is because they are 100% AI automated, that they're extremely cheap. So the average price, I would say, if you're going to deal with an attorney on an estate plan, you're looking around $5,000, $6,000, $7,000 for an estate plan.
10: Is that a simple plan or a detailed, pretty involved?
11: You're going to have multiple meetings with attorneys.
10: Okay.
11: You're going to, but a lot of an estate plan is tied up. It's not so much preparation of the documents, because preparation of documents is a lot of times is a simple part. That takes the least amount of time. It's dealing with the attorney, him evaluating your situation and making those determinations. And he may not even put in $5,000 or $6,000 worth of time, but you know, is Ford who created the car. There's a funny story about him. Somebody asked him to do something. He turned a wrench and then he looked at the guy and he says, $10,000. He goes, well, why, you know, you only spent 30 seconds on that. Why are you charging me $10,000? He goes, because I spent 8,000 hours trying to figure out how to make it so quick and simple.
10: Right.
11: So that's what attorneys are charging you for, is not only their time, but their experience. And that's why it's so expensive. So what Hawthorne Legacy Advisors, which is this firm, is trying to keep attorney time down as much as possible. And that's why they're able to compete with AI automated estate plans.
10: Okay.
11: But you get an attorney review through this type of website and through this type of estate planning, which is awesome. A lot of people have been asking about that, because what AI is doing, and you know, I rue the day when our kids and our grandkids will have no need for human intervention interaction anymore, because they've been groomed.
10: They will need human intervention.
11: Well, they'll need intervention, but not interaction. But they're gonna be groomed to a point where they're not gonna expect to have a human on the other end of that.
10: Right.
11: They're not gonna need that connection. I grew up in a time,
10: yeah,
11: where I need, please press 1 if you wanna pay online, or press 2 if you wanna speak to somebody and pay. Well, I always press 2 because I wanna talk to somebody,
10: right,
11: when I make that payment to my credit card company. And that's what this is that you're gonna get somebody that's gonna help you through this process.
10: Well, so walk us through, I'm, you know, Joe, and I need help, and I go on to your site and start the process. Walk us through what that looks like.
11: So with regular AI, with these other companies, I don't want to name them because for liability purposes, but you can just put your information, it's going to spit out an estate plan, right? Whether or not you have a complicated one or not. What ours does, it goes through certain things that I look for, that whether or not you'll require to a second meeting with an attorney. Because
10: Got
11: if you
10: it.
11: do, if you do and then that's what we're trying to do is minimize your time with attorneys, right, and still get that, still get an attorney feel.
10: So you could essentially go to this thinking you're going to just do yours all online and be done, and be then realize, well, no, I need a little bit more, and also get that through you.
11: Right. There are things that I'm going to ask, you know, children of a prior marriage, you know, do we have children with special needs? Do we want to do some asset protection? Do we need to do tax planning? Those are all red flags that you're going to need an attorney
10: more,
11: for.
10: Right, game changing.
11: I had a client, he works at Navita. Excuse me if I'm saying it wrong, but he has $30 million worth of stock.
10: NVIDIA.
11: NVIDIA, all right, you know. And he has $30 million worth of stock, and he had his estate plan done by AI, and he just wanted me to fix one little thing. And I said, you realize this is a basic estate plan and you have serious tax implications coming down the road? Well, I just want the cheap stuff done. I just want the small change. I didn't take that client on because once I put my name on that, there could be some ramifications that I didn't properly inform him that there could be serious tax implications on his estate. So what my site does and what we do is we provide a list of things that we'll say, well, we probably would prefer that you speak with an attorney. But if you don't check any of those red flags, you don't have kids with special needs, right, you don't have children of prior marriage, if it's really basic, goes from A to B, you can get an estate plan. At a reasonable cost, similar to all these AI, and you get an attorney stamp on it.
10: That's awesome.
11: It's awesome, and it's great, and people still get that, you know, human interaction. They still get exactly what they're looking for, and you know, you become part of our family, and you know, we'll know your name, and we'll know, you know, you come back to us.
10: So I'm going to do a Google search. How do I find this?
11: So you can right now still use my work number okay, and call and request to be part of this. Obviously, this is in its infancy. We just set it up over the past 2 weeks.
10: Okay.
11: But it's, you know, we have the process in line. Now we're doing the little small administrative things that are always, that people don't realize there's such a burden on small businesses, mm-hmm, is that, okay, now you need a phone number, now you need bank accounts, you know, this, that. So we're still in the process of setting that up. But the business, the estate planning process, the most important part is there. So you're free to call my number.
10: And that's 602-880-3379. And then that'll get us to you.
11: Just request, say, hey, we would like to set up some time or set up the intake process for this, and we will. And we'll send you a link to our, you know, to our site, what the prices are. And if you fill everything out, what we can do is you can set it up that way, and you can have an estate plan. And what's great about it as well is that you have a lot of people who have situations where things can be, let's say, I need it done next week. Right, or mm-hmm, I need it done in 2 weeks. Well, when you're dealing with an attorney, you know, usually the process takes about a month, maybe 2 months of setting up an estate plan. But when it's a little more automated like this, and you know, there's just one or two simple attorney reviews, this could be done within a week.
10: What prompted you? I mean, it's lovely that you want to go down this road. Were you seeing a lot of people? Were they coming to you after trying to do themselves, and you just a spider's web of entanglements and incomplete issues, and you saw a need in the marketplace? Like, what prompted you to go down this?
11: So one of the big things that people don't realize is that when you set up an estate plan, specifically a trust, it's not just preparing the pretty document. And you can get anybody to prepare those pretty. You could do a trust on a bar napkin if you wanted to. Technically, you could orally do it. Now try to fight that in court, good luck. But there's two steps to the process. There is a setting up the pretty document, and then there's funding. And then we help you with that funding as well. We provide guidance on that funding. And you get attorney guidance instead of having to rely on chat, which may miss an asset, which may not understand your situation.
10: Right.
11: Because
10: right,
11: if you have kids under 18, or kids over 18 may determine how you want to put a beneficiary designation on your 401k. That all changes. Every situation is different. And we're able to help focus that on every specific client because everybody has a different fact pattern. You know, with special needs planning, okay, the kid's over 18, but you want them to have the benefit of the 401k. Well, is Trust and Will, or I said the business, but is one of these businesses that does it online. Do they understand the tax issues of putting it, making the child the immediate beneficiary, or putting it through a trust? And, you know, things do happen with 401ks, and we may get off on a little bit of a tangent here, but if you put a trust as a benefit of an IRA, or if you make the trust a beneficiary of an IRA, and you have a charity as one of the beneficiaries, that could have serious issues. Because all the beneficiaries at the first level have to be what's called qualified beneficiaries, and a charity is not an eligible beneficiary in that circumstance. And they could lose out on the 10-year rule. So what is the 10-year rule? If you inherit an IRA, you're required to pull out over 10 years. But you have to be an individual, or you have to be what's called a qualified beneficiary. If you don't meet that standard, then it turns into 5 years. So a charity can't be it, an estate can't be a beneficiary of an IRA, or they're required to pull out over 5 years.
12: So are those pointers that are often missed in doing these online services?
11: Yeah, those are things that people don't think about. And they just do it, and then they don't realize, oh, geez.
12: They don't have someone guiding them, and that's the difference between using an attorney and not, correct?
11: Exactly. I'm working with a client. She's so smart. Holy cow. And she made a lot of money in the, she worked for one of the big golf courses out in Phoenix. And she does everything through AI. And they did what's called an accumulation trust for their 401ks.
12: And what is an accumulation trust?
11: Well, it's a trust that's created through your revocable trust that when you pass away, all the assets accumulate. Well, what's the problem with that? Is that, well, why'd you do that? Well, we want to make sure we're, you know, me and my husband aren't taxed on the 401k because we're going to pay, 28%. What she doesn't understand is that with this accumulation trust, the trust is going to pay 37.5%. So she forgot to ask that to ChatGPT.
12: So that changed everything
11: for
12: her.
11: So these changes things is that if you don't have somebody there that has proper knowledge, that reviews it, make sure there's the proper conduit provisions. So in a trust, you have what's called conduit provisions, see-through provisions, so they can see through the trust and see who the beneficiary is. Because if it doesn't have that language in there, that 10-year pullout rule on a 401k goes from 10 years to 5 years.
12: And that can really hit.
11: You got a $2 million IRA that goes in there. It's taxed at 37%.
12: Right.
11: Well, they're taxed at 30. If we can't space that out over 10 years, well, it's going to be probably 37% instead of maybe 20%. What's 15? Let's say it's 15% more than you should be paying.
12: Right.
11: What's 15% on $2 million? $300,000.
12: That's a lot of money.
11: That you're writing the check to IRS. You didn't have to.
12: Because you didn't know to ask that question. So in your program, is that a question that would be answered, or would that be a flag that would say, no, you need to move to speaking to you directly?
11: When we get your fact pattern and we provide you the funding instructions, that's what we're going to tell you to do. Here's what we recommend. And everybody has a different situation. But like I said, that, you know, the Hawthorne, you know, what it's going to do is for a basic estate plan with attorney supervision, which is great.
12: And is there a story behind the name?
11: So, not really. I really liked, Hawthorne. I think it has to do with some book I may have read years and years ago, or somebody's last name, and just kind of stuck with me. I don't know why I haven't been able to shake the name, but I love it.
12: That's all that matters.
11: And it also looks good on a binder. That was another reason too. So.
12: Very important.
11: And that's another thing that you get with the Hawthorne is you get a nice binder. I had a client the other day that came in, and everything's in different manila envelopes.
12: Right.
11: You know, it looks terrible. It's not a proper estate plan. You could always smell out if it's a good estate plan or if it's a bad estate plan by how it's even being held.
12: So I want to do this. I call you right now. When will I be able to just go on and log in?
11: Right away. We have the sites up and running. It's hlaestate.com. Super easy, guys, to remember. hlaestate.com.
12: That is easy.
11: Easy.
12: HLA Estate.
11: Yeah.
12: And then you fill out, it's the intake. Can you kind of go through the process?
11: So the process is you fill out the intake. We review it. We may have one of our staff reach out to you, kind of chat for a little bit. But what ends up happening is we want to minimize attorney time, because that is where all the money lies in your estate plan, is that time spent, unnecessary time spent by an attorney. $450 an hour. And if they're spending...
12: But it is available if deemed necessary, which is what makes this so much better.
11: If you have one of those red flags.
12: Right.
11: Sorry to say, I don't mean to say they're red flags, but they're situations that will require an attorney.
12: Yeah. I mean, red flags is a nefarious term, that a negative connotation, but it should be an awareness.
11: It's an awareness, right? Yeah. If you have homes in multiple states, that's probably something that you'll probably need an attorney for. But you could still do a basic estate plan. But if you have homes in multiple states, it still may be an easy process of just getting those pieces of real estate into the trust.
12: So can it be, it's sort of a puzzle, kind of. I maybe can do most of it through Hawthorne, but then I need the attorney, so I add here. So in the end, I'm still saving money, but I'm getting the best of both worlds.
11: Always going to be saving money. Always going
12: to
11: be
12: saving. But I can put them together. I don't have to decide one. Oh, I have these things. Now I can't use Hawthorne. I need to only have an attorney.
11: Right. So you can have the attorney set up the trust document and the funding process. And part of our funding instructions will say, we recommend your Missouri property, or I have a lot of Missouri clients, which is interesting. Your Missouri property, find either an attorney out there or use some sort of online program. I think deeds.com, they charge like $400, but they'll fund the trust for you.
12: Okay.
11: You know, if it's outside the state. Now, as an attorney, I can't do that. I can't fund deeds outside of Arizona. We can do Texas, we can do Kansas, but other states like that, we can't do. Not currently can't do it.
12: So we're going to just call you 602-880-3379 and say we would like to try and sign up for this
11: and
12: get going. This is very exciting.
11: Or just jump on the website and just begin the process.
12: Straight from the website.
11: Straight from the website, yeah.
12: And what's that number again? Or the address?
11: It's hlaestate.com.
12: Awesome.
11: Very easy.
12: Where do you see AI evolving in this whole process?
11: That's a good question. I think right now we're in the infancy, and it's cool and scary at the same time.
12: Yeah, I agree. But,
11: you know, someone recently had came to me with a contract that they dumped in the AI, and here's what AI said about it, you know, and they want me to review that, you know, and there are things in there that they might misrepresent. They may not understand the whole legal structure, but it's good for certain aspects, but you cannot rely on it to be exactly what you want it to be. And it's I don't know if it'll ever get to that point.
12: Yeah.
11: It'll never be in a situation where you can put all your information in it and you're going to get exactly what you want, because it's not going to have follow-up questions. You just tell it what to do. And if it starts having follow-up questions, if it starts having that, I'm going to kind of be fearful for our lives, because at the end of the day, then, you know, it's going to start thinking outside the box.
12: Right. I know. And I don't think I'll be around to see that, but our children and grandchildren.
11: I did ask AI a few weeks ago, because I was dealing with a judge in Phoenix on a probate matter, and it was really funny because I told him the situation, and they said, well, the judge will probably look at it this way. And then I got to the courtroom and we got to the hearing, and I think it lied, because the judge did not, you know.
12: Really?
11: And I'm starting to think that they just kind of do a blanket statement about all the judges, just saying, oh, yeah, they like more candor than anything. Because I had a really interesting situation on a notice that wasn't provided by the other attorney. And I'm like, how's the judge going to respond to this? And opposite.
12: Oh, opposite. Oh, my.
11: Opposite. So it's really an interesting concept, AI, and it could be used for a lot of great things. I use it for my email. So if you get any email from me, yes, it was spell checked by ChatGPT. You're welcome. But I took the time to write it.
12: It's a really good assistant tool.
11: Absolutely.
12: And can help in so many ways. But it can't replace, at least at this stage, knowing those things, those nuances of human contact. And you've talked many times on many different shows we've done about the meetings you've had with the families, and really, you know, part attorney, part psychologist, understanding their situations and really guiding them from, again, the human perspective.
11: Right.
12: AI can't do that.
11: And where's the liability on AI? If they get something wrong, who do you talk to about that?
12: Press two and wait for 6 hours.
11: I honestly had a really interesting distributions list that a client gave me, and it was something. I told chat, can you please summarize this for me? Because it was like 6 pages long of distributions, and when they summarized it, they left out a bunch of beneficiaries. So it can't be completely relied on. It's one of those things where, yes, it can summarize things and it can make your life a little bit easier, but it can't be a replacement.
12: It's not a replacement.
11: For your brain. Yeah. You can't let it replace your brain. You still need to think. You still need to think critically, and you still need to go about your day and get off the couch, you know, and live your
12: Put
11: life.
12: Put down the phone.
11: Right.
12: Yeah.
11: You know, and... if we start letting AI take over everything, well, what's evolution going to do to us? It's going to make us stupider. And I just used the word stupider. It's going to make us stupider.
12: And really well spoken.
11: Thank you, ChatGPT. But it's gonna decrease your intelligence. I mean,
12: yeah,
11: because they're doing
12: there's
11: the
12: already
11: for
12: studies
11: you.
12: About that with children. That is happening.
11: Oh gosh, you know.
12: Yeah,
11: who's going to go first? That you know, our critical thinking skills or our pinky toes, right? So, yeah. But that's one of those things. We just need to be careful as humans. We need to be careful as humans when we use AI, and we also, you know, it's a great stepping stool, but. You should always refer to a doctor if you have medical questions. You should always refer to an attorney if you have attorney issues. I firmly believe that you should deal with financial planners face-to-face, you know, instead of using AI to manage your financial affairs. Because if you use AI to deal with your finances and then something goes wrong, well, who do you turn to?
12: Right. Well, these are all the same areas where you need the human understanding of each individual situation that you're not going to get online from a forum or from chat. And as much as I love Claude, he's not going to give you everything.
11: What do you pay for Claude? Because I was thinking about switching over to him. I heard he's pretty good.
12: I don't remember. I have the pro, but I like. I hate to do this to chat because he's been really good. But I do like Claude. He taps into what I use it for, which is not anything. As you guys are using it for. I think that, like you said, with financial planning, with attorneys, with doctors, it's a tool. Mm-hmm. And maybe it, you know, but, and the worst thing I would think would be to self-diagnose with Claude. Mm-hmm. I mean, that I would make myself crazy because I'm a little neurotic to begin with. Not a good idea.
11: Mm-hmm.
12: But I think that what you're doing, you kind of, and I'm using my hands for those of you that are I can't see me, but you're creating a bridge between AI and complete non-involvement and understanding of a situation, just a rote answer, question-answered situation, and the human experience, educated, practiced practitioner who can truly help you.
11: Mm-hmm.
12: And for very simple cases, as you stated, it's a great solution at a great cost, but should you find out that you need more, you have Jonathan here with this incredible new venture to be there to help. And I like that. I think it's a nice it's a nice segue into maybe bridging the AI world with our world.
11: Yeah, the trick is with estate planning is knowing what you don't know. And until AI is not going to flush that out from you. They're not. Right. It's not going to ask you the right questions. We will. We're going to have the right questions. You may not need a trust. You may need a beneficiary deed. I just want to ask that question. I just had a meeting with a client, and they came to me saying they need a trust. Lots of money. But I said, you know what? You got one kid. You know, you got one home, and you got a bunch of retirement accounts. Beneficiary deed will do everything you need it to do.
12: So you saved them a lot of time and probably anguish wondering because you want to do the right thing for your children.
11: Exactly. You know, and if you have a trust and your one child dies, well, you got to update that trust. If you have a beneficiary deed and your child dies, well, you got to update the beneficiary deed. And you're also going to have to update all of the beneficiary designations anyway. So, and that's a major thing is to lose a child, especially your only child. So estate planning is always moving. It's always evolving. And when your situation changes, so does your estate plan. And a beneficiary deed is an estate plan, whether some people want to agree with me or not. And that's and so it is your fact patterns change, so does your estate plan.
12: If you had already used chat or any AI engine and created a will and an estate planning, and you realize that it's not quite what you need, can you come to you midway through and still... Or do you have to start at the beginning?
11: I'm going to kind of lay this out. I'm not going to put my stamp on an AI estate plan because it's going to require me to read through the whole document, and I'm going to charge you for that. Why not just start with an attorney in the beginning who already knows his documents, and it just has to do the little fill-ins, right?
12: Right.
11: You know, and that's the thing. And then you'll get better questions and better answers. And if you want me to review it, it's going to cost money because you're asking me to review something that I didn't prepare. And then if you have me put my stamp on it, now AI's not in trouble. I am. Right. So I'm going to review it thoroughly. So it's either you start with an attorney and get a better document or have AI and have an attorney put the stamp on, which probably 100% will never do. And then they're liable for any issues that they missed.
12: Right. I think that what you're doing is incredible. I think you're gonna have huge success, and I wish you so much success. This is awesome. I want to thank everyone for listening in today. We'll be back next week. Jonathan, have a good one.
11: Thank you. See you again.
12: Take care.
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19: There's a new candidate. I'm Carmen Roberts, Fox News. Maine Democrats select Troy Jackson as their nominee to face Republican U.S. Senator Susan Collins in November. Fox's Alexis McAdams has more from the Democratic Convention in Bangor.
20: Susan Collins' campaign is saying this was not a convention for the Democrats, but a coronation to pick Troy Jackson to replace Graham Plattner on the ballot for U.S. Senate. More than 600 delegates from all 16 Maine counties gathered for this Democratic convention, and he had nearly every single vote. Officially nominating former Maine Senate President Troy Jackson to replace Plattner on the ballot. He's backed by Senator Bernie Sanders, and he was a former Republican. He switched parties in the early 2000s, shifted to independent, and also now a Democrat. He supports progressive policies like abolishing ICE. Jackson's going to face off against longtime Republican Senator Susan Collins in November. Her campaign argues Jackson's just too far left and is not going to have a lot of support, they think, because he's backed by the Democratic Socialist Movement.
19: And Democrats had to choose a new candidate after Graham Plattner dropped out following allegations of sexual assault, which he denies. For the first night in almost 2 weeks, the U.S. did not strike Iran, but President Trump is considering a major offensive.
0: There's been a lot of talk about a potential massive attack on Iran from the U.S. President Trump making it clear the U.S. still at this point is keeping all options open.
21: We're locked and loaded and ready to go.
0: Still military action taking place on the water in the Gulf of Oman. U.S. has a naval blockade around Iran's key ports. A merchant ship tried to break that naval blockade. It was warned four times before U.S. forces fired and disabled that ship.
19: Fox's Steve Harrigan in Tel Aviv. And wildfires raging across Spain and France force more than 250,000 people from their homes. France is appealing for international help. 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
23: 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It's free. So the primary season has come and gone, and now we're going to buckle down for the general election. I think it's I don't think it's any surprise at the outcome. I do not subscribe to those people in the Republican Party who were putting out a bunch of emails on behalf of Congressman Schweikert. Who lost, got trampled in the primary by Andy Biggs. And it's not as simple as saying, oh, gee, it's those far-right Republicans. It's the MAGA Republicans. It's the Trumpsters. He's just a puppet. No, that's going to be the line that they're going to use to try to marginalize Congressman Biggs. And, you know, calling people names or trying to use simple slurs is not the way we ought to be debating our elections. We ought to have a look at Katie Hobbs's performance. We have to have a look at what Andy Biggs is proposing to do differently. And we have to make a decision as to who is going to be the best chief executive officer for the state of Arizona. Now, we've seen 4 years, almost 4 years, of Katie Hobbs. And, you know, I just kind of shrug my shoulder. It was extremely political. Hasn't moved the ball forward on a number of fronts. Living off some of the accomplishments of former Governor Ducey. And you can say what you want about, you know, Governor Ducey, but, you know, he put some things in place that are playing out, and Katie's going to take credit for him. And I think Andy Biggs, you know, he's got experience at the state level, and he's got experience at the federal level. And he's a very thoughtful, kind of unemotional guy. A little flat sometimes, although some people say he's got a temper. I've never seen it. I've had the opportunity to speak to him a couple of times, and I find him thoroughly enjoyable to be around. I find him informative. I find him serious. I find he has a sense of humor, you know, and I find him to be real. And he speaks his mind. And he's willing to stand up against leadership, as you've seen him do in D.C. That doesn't make him extreme. That makes him independent and a man who stands by his beliefs. And he's also a pretty practical guy in addressing problems. So we're going to see how this plays out. I think Warren Peterson was the right choice to go up against Chris Mays. It's funny now that Peterson has won the primary. You know, there was Prop 314 that the state voters approved, which would make crossing the Arizona-Mexico border a state crime. In other words, if you don't cross properly, it's a crime of the state of Arizona. Not a federal immigration issue. It is, but it makes it a state crime. And, you know, the Democrats didn't like that. Nobody in the state legislature voted to put that on the ballot. You know, they didn't want you to decide whether that should be a state crime or not. Katie Hobbs vetoed it. Proposition 314 was modeled on a Texas law that an appeals court recently deemed constitutional. And after that happened, Senate President Warren Peterson basically, he said if he's attorney general, he's going to enforce it. Now, the enforcement of that right now might be a little less critical as it was when Joe Biden was president, because the illegal crossings have diminished dramatically under the administration of President Trump. But it's fascinating how all of a sudden Attorney General Chris Mays is asking a judge to allow Proposition 314 to go into effect. As that all of a sudden she wants to make it a state crime to cross the border from Mexico to Tucson illegally. You know, so many of these people we elect to public office just really think we're stupid. And I'm not going to say that everybody is as sharp as everybody else. And there are some people who just, you know, don't take the time to see through the nonsense. And the Democrats have counted on a lot of those people over the years. So we'll see how that plays out. So, since we were with you behind this microphone last weekend, and I'm only going to bring it up because I did get some listeners email me about this, including one who said, oh, so I guess now that we had these 9 people shot in downtown Tucson by this 21-year-old guy, we're going to get lectured about the shooting. I like to think that I'm not lecturing people when I get behind this microphone. I'm just kind of sharing some information and sharing some thoughts and maybe a perspective and something maybe you ought to be thinking about. So they identified this guy that left 9 people injured after a shooting last weekend. And the suspect, the guy who they believe did it, is David Leroy French. And it was the shooting was 6th Avenue in Congress, very early in the middle of the night, Saturday night, very early Sunday morning. It was a verbal argument between two groups standing outside a pizza place. It escalated into a shooting. And I guess this guy started shooting into a crowd for whatever frickin' reason. He was shooting into a crowd. I'm not sure what you're going to accomplish by doing that, but it shows a basic disregard for human life. And, you know, you shouldn't be resolving an argument with a firearm, period. He's facing all sorts of charges, 9 counts of aggravated assault and firearm, 9 counts of aggravated assault involving a serious injury. The issue with this guy is this isn't the first time he had a incident with shooting a gun. And, you know, we're blessed that more people weren't hurt or even killed by this incident. But this guy had an incident in October 2024 where he fired a gun at a guy and he missed. And they did a plea bargain with him. He pled guilty to aggravated assault, but he still could have faced up to 9 years in prison. But Laura Conover, our prosecutor, our George Soros prosecutor, decided that they were going to plea bargain it, and he didn't have to serve any time in jail. The probation department took a look at him at the time, and they found him that he met the criteria for a sentence requiring intensive probation. But the judge in the case just ordered standard probation. So this is kind of a breakdown of our local criminal justice system. And subsequently, nine people are even lucky to be alive right now. And he was still on probation last weekend when he started to shoot everybody up. The Tucson Police Department did a good job, but you've got these people that were putting back out on the street. You know, if you decide to shoot at somebody and you miss, so you don't go to jail in Pima County? Is that what Laura Conover believes? That you shouldn't go to jail if you take a shot at somebody, but you miss? I guess only if you hit somebody, you get to go to jail. Now, I just ask you to think about this, and I think you need to ask yourself, how often does it happen this way in Pima County? And I don't necessarily know the answer to that. You know, these are individual cases, person accused of something, but if this person has a mental health problem, he shouldn't be, walking around on the street with a gun, and B, if you know he's carrying a gun, maybe you don't want to get it. This, especially if you know he's not the most stable guy and he's apt to use it, as he's already proven. And then the next question is, how many more people like that do we have walking around? You know, we elect these people to protect us. And yeah, you know, you've got a responsibility to be just and fair to the accused and to watch out for their constitutional rights, but you don't have a constitutional right to pull a gun and shoot somebody and miss and not go to jail. You know, that's reflective of a far left philosophy that, frankly, in the communities it's been implemented, has not worked. And when are we here in Pima County going to wake up to that? When are we going to get serious about making our community safe and protecting us from people who would get into an argument at a pizza parlor and all of a sudden pull a gun out and not shoot at the guy he's arguing with, but to shoot into a crowd of bystanders? Whoa. You've crossed a big line with that one, in my opinion. Anyway, I got to take a break. Got a ton of stuff to talk to you about on today's program, including something that makes absolutely no sense. And I'm going to teach you something in the next segment. Anyway, this is Ed Martin. It's Basic Training for Your Brain. And we do it every Saturday at this time here at KNST AM 790 in Tucson, Arizona.
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23: 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And I got an email from a listener the other day, and she sent me a link. And I found this fascinating because there's all sorts of stuff that's coming out about our Social Security numbers being compromised. And I can't believe the media has suppressed the story that China has your Social Security number and all of your private voter data. And nobody seems, none of the Democrats seem to be upset about that. That they hacked into the election systems and they took all of the data. What was it, over 220 million voters? I mean, I don't even know what the exact number is. So President Trump, when he was talking about that week before last, they tried to suppress that information. But the more you dig into it, the more you find out that your Social Security numbers have been compromised. And all these liberal attorney generals that are trying to, they don't want the federal government to do elections, do election audits to make sure things are only legal voters are voting. They don't seem to be troubled at all by the fact that China has compromised our election system. And you talk about a vulnerability going into the election. Whoa, ho, ho, ho. Anyway, that is... it's insane. I think half the country's insane. So here's a story I watched or saw or read. A guy by the name of Mark Hines writing in the Cowboy State Daily. And he's reporting on a study that says wolves can stress cows out. Okay. Ranchers say, "We told you so." Ranchers in Wyoming said a new study that shows cattle get stressed out by wolves is something they've been saying all along. We ranchers have known this for years. Why do you think our great-great-grandfathers eradicated them? He said. So here's the backstory. They studied the stress hormone levels of cattle in California. Figures it had to be California because they've got a problem with the wolves and the cattle in California. And what do the people in California decide to do rather than deal with the wolves? Because, every animal is sacred. Even though one animal's killing another animal. And you're going to... Anyway, you get my point. So in the Every Animal is Sacred state of California, they decided to do a study into this. They studied the stress hormone cortisol in cattle that were exposed to wolves. And the study found that just having the wolves around stresses the cows.
4: How can I say this? That's no surprise there, Sherlock. The ranchers have had a long-standing argument that the cost to them of having wolves around goes well beyond just the price of the cows that are killed. The study was published in Ecology and Evolution. It found that the cortisol levels in hair samples from the cows indicate that cattle exposed to wolves experienced different levels of seasonal fluctuations compared to those not exposed.
23: Our study provides the first evidence of disrupted regulation in beef cattle exposed to the presence of gray wolves. There are research gaps for understanding predator reintroduction ecology, according to the authors. The preliminary results point toward a potential physiological mechanism by which predator reintroduction may indirectly affect the prey. You ain't going to affect the prey. You're going to get stressed out and you're probably going to get killed, with implications for understanding how recovering carnivores could influence prey physiology. Anyway, it sounds like a bunch of mumbo jumbo. Who paid for this? Did we pay for this? All this is a fancy way of saying having wolves around

started attacking their cattle. I mean, you're worried about the price of beef. I mean, this is one of the things that could increase the price of beef, okay? Wolves had gone from California for about a century when they started drifting from Oregon on their own in 2011. The state now has several established wolf packs, and another recent study, apart from the one done on the stress level hormones, suggests that these wolves for this amount of time are feeding off the cattle. You need a study for that? Just talk to the ranchers. Now, here's the deal. In California, you're not allowed, if you're a rancher, to shoot a wolf. You're not allowed. You gotta protect the wolves, even though they're going to kill your cattle. You're probably not allowed to shoot your cattle either. Well, you know, I mean, you do slaughter your cattle, turn your cattle into beef, but you're not allowed to shoot that wolf. He's protected. And you have to call the a state employee, a state wildlife agent. Who, by the way, there is an incident last year where the state wildlife agent showed up somewhere in a ranch and basically killed four of the eight wolves that had been there. And after he killed those four wolves, the others ran away, and the killing of the cattle stopped. Well, there's a genius conclusion. Basically, what they do in California is they don't let you lethally remove the wolves. It's not part of the solution, and the ranchers are calling California like La La Land. Now, they don't have this problem like this in Wyoming where you can go out and shoot the wolf. Now California has a fund, is your tax dollars at work, to compensate ranchers for cattle killed by the wolves. But so when they started that fund using the tax dollars of the wonderful people who live in California that vote to put these elected leaders in place that come up with ideas like this. So when the fund got created, using public money, it got depleted after about 45 days. That shows you the seriousness of the problem. And the compensation payments, according to many of the ranchers, never took into account the full scope of the losses that occurred because the wolves were killing the cattle. When the cattle are stressed out, well, they lose weight. And they have birthing problems and gestation problems. You know, they're standing out in a field and you got this killer running around on the perimeter looking at you, eyeing you. And you don't know if you're going to live or die. This thing's going to attack you or not. Of course you're going to be stressed out. Of course you're going to become a little bit of a, excuse the expression, a bovine head case. The direct losses, according to one of the ranch representatives, to the wolf kills are the most insignificant effects that can be felt by ranchers. The stress study is verifying exactly what they've been saying for years about the wider effect on the cattle. So they're doing another study. I mean, you know how it goes. Researchers, one study leads to another study. You got to keep those grants coming. Now they're going to study the cumulative effects of what all this has done. So there's a Wyoming Stock Growers Association. A guy who runs it, his name is Jim Magagena or something like that. And he's basically saying the California cow stress studies are just confirming what the ranchers already knew. I mean, everybody knows that the presence of wolves affects the weight gains and birth rates in livestock. And the lower the stress, he says that the stress hormone study is helpful because it helps pinpoint

0: a cause, but everybody already knew it. You know, you're taking a 35% loss because of stress from predators. And, you know, who's going to pay for that? Well, you're going to pay for that because, A, you're going to not going to have as much beef, and the beef you get, is they're going to have to slaughter cows, and they're not as hefty as they might have used to be. Anyway, another brilliant policy from the state of California. And where they're spending tax money, all they have to do is get on a little airplane and ride over to Wyoming and talk to the ranchers. And, you know, the ranchers will tell you. Actually, the ranchers in California will tell you, too, that you got to kill off these wolves as a way to get rid of them. And maybe what they ought to do is they want to make it legal. They ought to make it legal for the ranchers in California to basically kill predator wolves and not be brought up on charges if they do, you know, or have some license taken away from them because of the way the woke Nazis kind of run their governments. Speaking of woke Nazis, Congressman Stanton won his primary. The incumbents seem to win a lot in this year's primary elections. And I don't know if that's good or bad, but I do think that I've got, as we go through these next few weeks, I've got some thoughts to share about the decisions that you're going to have to make when you go into the voting booth. And one of them I'm going to talk about in a minute, because I think there's a lot of people giving the Democrats a pass on how they're handling this Iran thing. And we're going to talk about that in a second. Anyway, this is Ed Martin. It's Basic Training for Your Brain. We do it every Saturday here at KNST AM 790.
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0: Hey, we be back. 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It's free. I'm not going to charge you, and I do not share the subscriber information with anybody. It's just my way of knowing how to get to you. Should we decide to have a party and invite everybody, or if the broadcast time changes, and so I can at least alert you as to how you can find the show. So the thing I wanted to tell you that I didn't get to, the listener had emailed me a link to a website, and I talk about compromising Social Security numbers and how, you know, people didn't seem to care about that. She emails me a link to a website where you can type in the name of a dead relative and pull up your dead relative's Social Security number. So when you're thinking about these people that are registering to vote or applying for public assistance and using false identities, there's a whole website. Anybody can go to it. I don't have the URL here, where you can basically find a dead person's Social Security number and use it however you wish to legally try to use it. So all these pronouncements about how secure these Social Security numbers are, they're not worth the piece of paper they're printed on. And we saw that with the information that, you know, the evidence that Trump released about the compromise of the voter files that the Chinese have done, you know, and you know the lefties want to make him like he's complaining about the election when that was declared for Biden. He didn't even talk about that. What he was talking about was the vulnerability of our elections going forward, and no wonder so many people don't have confidence in any of it. you know, even a stupid, simple little thing that requiring a photo ID when you show up to vote. I mean, I don't understand why that is controversial for some people like Mark Kelly and Ruben Gallego or what's her name, Mendoza, who's running against this Ciscomani. She's not going to like any of that stuff. Oh, no, we just need our elections loosey-goosey. Yeah, anybody can walk across the border and come in and vote as long as they vote for me. So here's one before I get into a more serious topic. So there's a video circulating on the internet, and you've read the stories about Act Blue, and Act Blue basically fraudulently reporting political contributions from people who did not make those contributions. Now, was Act Blue responsible, or were they used as a facilitator by, you know, illegal actors, if you will? So you go look at the contributions. You know, people make a political contribution to a federal candidate. It's a matter of public record. And there's an 88-year-old woman. I think, is this West Virginia? I'm not sure where this is. Anyway, there's a guy who does videos on stuff. What is his name? I'm sorry, it's Michigan. And what he was doing is he was investigating the political contributions going into this far left Democrat Socialists of America running for Senate out there, El Sayed. And he posted something, a video, and it raises the question of, is El Sayed's campaign funded by elderly fake donors? So he goes out into the country and finds an 88-year-old widow living in a trailer because her house burnt down, and she's been in the trailer for 2 years. And he knocks on the door, and she opens the door, and you could see she's a bit of a hoarder, and the whole place is a mess, but she's a, you know, sweet old lady. And according to the public records, she gave over $150,000 to Democrat candidates through Act Blue over the past 5 years. I mean, she's living down this dirt road, living with her dog. Her name is Elizabeth Waffle. She owns a beat-up old pickup truck. She lives on a modest pension. True believer in liberal causes. And she makes small political donations to Democrats through Act Blue, which is the Democrats' online fundraising platform. So this guy asked her about these, about, you know, Did she make $150,000 of political contributions? And she just starts laughing at him. She goes, I don't have $150,000. So she gives, you know, small dollar donations here now and then. And I've got neighbors that do that for the Democrats. And one of them, I mentioned this scandal because it's been talked about. There was a congressional hearing on it. The left doesn't like to report on stuff like this, because there's money being laundered through these platforms, and where that money is coming from, nobody knows. But there are powerful interests that have an agenda and an interest in seeing certain people get elected, like this guy Sayed in Michigan or Mendoza here in southern Arizona. So somehow, a handful of small donations she has made over the past 5 years turned into 14,696 individual donations totaling more than $150,000. In other words, she would make the equivalent of 8 donations a day, every day, for the past 5 years, averaging just under 10 bucks. When he asked her about these donations, which are reported under her name with her address through Act Blue, she goes, $150,000? She starts laughing. She goes, hell no, I don't have that kind of money. I mean, she says she did contribute to Abdul El Sayed, the Democrat socialist running for the U.S. Senate in Michigan, but she didn't do it 47 times spanning the last 2 years, as the federal filings show. Now, El Sayed says he's going to try to get the money out of politics, but he's the beneficiary of somebody laundering money into his political coffers. He says he doesn't take any special interest money. He takes money from his father-in-law. Who's his father-in-law? And he takes money from that comes in from Act Blue. So I'm not taking any special interest money. But by the way, Act Blue is the one giving me these small dots. All small donations, $10 a pop. You know, coming from a little old lady living in the country in a trailer. Yep, she gave me 14,000 donations, 150,000. Are you freaking kidding me? And the people who don't want to pay attention to this, the people that don't want to deal with this, I do think you need to look at yourself in the mirror and say, am I stupid? And I got to tell you something. If you're worried about your identity, I don't think you'd want to give a contribution to the Democrats through Act Blue. It may be easy. That's an easy app. You know, and the Republicans got a system like that, but there's been nothing like this come out about their system. Now, the CEO of Act Blue, Regina Wallace Jones, had to appear before a congressional hearing regarding these, whether or not there's been foreign government contributions coming in. In other words, are the Iranians or the Chinese or the Russians playing in our elections to elect Democrats? And when they started to ask her about these contributions and the safeguards and whether any of them are coming from foreign countries, you know what she did? She took the fifth. She took the fifth. Now, this little woman in rural Michigan has no computer. She has spotty internet access. Her Act Blue, her very few legitimate Act Blue donations are made on her cell phone. She's not sitting there all day sending money out she doesn't have. And you know, she didn't seem upset about it, though. I mean, I would be extremely upset if I knew somebody was, contributing to people under my name and I didn't do it. I mean, that's a form of identity theft, I think. Now, the people who have she supposedly has been giving money to is Senator Slotkin, Governor Whitmer, Attorney General Nessel. You go down the list, a whole bunch of Democrats. And this is not right. So I mean, if you've been giving money, you know, if you're a Democrat and you're listening to this program, and I have no idea how many Democrats listen to this program, but if you're a Democrat and you've been listening, and you've given money to a candidate through Act Blue, especially a federal candidate, you know, if you've got nothing better to do, get online and go to the federal contribution reports, because they all have to be reported, and see if they're saying you gave a ton more money than you actually gave. And if you did, you shouldn't be too comfortable about that, because somebody's laundering money through your identity. And that's a crime, and you ought to report it to somebody. Now, you may not want to report it because the beneficiary is somebody you were going to give money to anyway. So maybe like, hey, if I give $25 and it turns into $2,500, I should be happy. My contribution mysteriously grew. And you know, I mean, and you do get these fundraising appeals. If you give X number of dollars today, we'll match it. Well, who's matching it? Who is matching it? The Iranians matching it? Is China matching it? Is Russia matching it? Some billionaire lefty matching it? Laundering it in under your name because he's hit the legal max of the money he can give? You know, our election system is a stinking mess. And you know, you think anybody would investigate any of that? Thank heavens there's some people investigating it. And thank heavens this guy's website, Michigan Enjoyer, you know, he's wandering around in the country doing these videos. He posted this up the other day, and it's a guy named Charlie LaDuff. Charlie LaDuff. Good work, Charlie. And you poor woman, Elizabeth Waffle. If you want to give somebody a contribution, write them a check. Anyway, got to go. This is Zed Martin. It's Basic Training for Your Brain. You hear it every weekend here at KNST.
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0: Hey, everybody. Thanks for hanging in on this program. I guess I'm not quite sure how long we've been doing it, but we've been doing it for quite a while, and I really appreciate the fact that so many of you listen. I wish more of you would go to Substack and sign up for a subscription. It is free. And that's probably the easiest way for you to comment to me and get a response from me directly. 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And there's some things on Substack you subscribe to and they charge you money. I don't charge you a dime. Somebody said I should start charging and I might get more subscribers. Because if you're giving something away, they think it's not worth as much as the stuff that they're going to have to pay $60 a year for. But I don't know. You know, I mean, I have a day job. I pay my bills. I'm you know, I know many of you might be struggling financially. And, you know, certainly the cost of things going on in the world. And, you know, we're still living with the aftermath of a lot of the inflation under Joe Biden and the mismanagement of our country. And of course we're looking at what's going on with the Iranian thing. I want to share something with you about Iran, and I've got some very strong opinions, and I've got a lot of friends. I talked to a guy the other day. He says, you know, I voted for Trump because, you know, he didn't get us involved in any of these wars and so forth. And as I said last week, the thing you have to understand about Trump would not have wanted to go into Iran unless he was absolutely convinced he had to. Now, nobody controls Trump. These people, the Israelis are controlling him. So I don't buy any of that. I mean, I really don't. I think he's a problem solver, and I think he sees a problem that was only going to get worse and maybe become imminent. He's anti-war. He hates the concept of war. I can't imagine how painful it is to meet the slain when they come back to the States. I think that's why he tried to go down the negotiation path with Iran. Even though many people said, you know, you can't trust these people. These people aren't going to cut a deal. They're not going to honor a deal. when they weren't honoring the deal they cut with Obama. And Obama basically tried to buy them off, but it didn't make the problem go away. It just put it all off. So Trump makes the difficult decision that any president has to make. And it is to basically go in and try to deal with it. And it's turned out to be a lot more difficult than perhaps he initially represented to us. And if there's one complaint I have about Donald Trump, is he oversells things. He exaggerates a little bit. He oversells things. He makes claims that are not totally accurate, but you can say largely accurate. First is that we've decimated Iran's military. Well, yeah, we have hurt. We have definitely taken a chunk out of Iran's military. But they're not completely decimated, as we've been able to see, as they continue to use terrorist tactics to prevent traffic through the Port of Hormuz. Now they're getting the Houthis involved, so this thing is expanding. And a diplomatic solution is difficult, if not impossible. So I kind of agree with the president, who says he's done talking. Now, what does that mean? I don't know. I'll tell you one thing. I wish the president would just shut up. I wish he'd stop talking in public about, I'm going to do this, and if you do this, I'm going to do this, and I'm going to... You know, one of the great things about Donald Trump, and we saw it when he first took office in the first term, with the thing that was going back and forth with North Korea. And people in the world, they were very nervous about Donald Trump. And the thing they were nervous about is you didn't know what he was going to do. And you didn't want to take a chance with him doing something that nobody else would do. And he is that kind of guy. The problem with the first Trump term, and now almost 2 years into the second Trump term, is he's becoming predictable. And in being predictable, your opponents, your enemies, they can clock you. They can play you. And is that what's happening here? Yeah, it's certainly it's what's happening. It just takes common sense to look at it. Now, whether you like this war, you don't like this war, or whatever, we got it. Okay, we're in it. And the thing that just gets me so incensed is the lack of recognition on the part of so many people that we have a common and shared interest in seeing that the United States of America, not Donald Trump, the United States of America is successful in this endeavor. And to be successful, you have to reopen the international waterways and ease the pressure on the price of oil around the world. You probably have to have regime change in Iran because these people are freaking nuts and they would use a nuclear weapon. And I don't... We've got to damage their capacity to have a nuclear weapon. I think we've done some damage to it. Have we totally eliminated it? Well, we definitely set it back. No doubt about that one. You know, we've squeezed them for money. You know, it came out this week. So the grand supreme leader, the Ayatollah, son of the previous Ayatollah, they know he's moved hundreds of millions of dollars offshore. He's in crypto and so forth, and he's laundered that money through a money man. You probably didn't hear about this, but Treasury Secretary Bessent said that they identified who the money man is, and they're going after him. So not only are we impacting the money that goes to the country, and the people in control of that country don't seem to give a crap about the people in the country. But I tell you, the supreme leader is going to care about the money he personally has. He's been moving out of that country for years. They're going to care about that. Now, how do we squeeze them? Well, we've been squeezing them. We let the pressure off when we started negotiating. And in hindsight, you could question whether that was a mistake or not. But given the fact that Donald Trump doesn't want to get anybody killed and is always seeing the possibility of working a deal, even when you might not be able to work a deal, you know, I can understand why he wanted to give that a shot. Now, you can disagree with that or whatever, but doesn't mean you start rooting for the United States of America to fail because Donald Trump is the president. He's the duly elected president of the United States by a majority of the people in this country, okay? The thing that gets me is all of these Democrats that are just mouthing political slogans. I saw Chuck Schumer the other day, and I've heard Mark Kelly and Gallegos say it, and like, all these Democrats. It doesn't matter. It doesn't matter who's on TV. They're all saying the same thing. They're very message disciplined. He doesn't have a plan. What's the plan to end the war? What's the plan to end the war? How many times? That is a poll tested phrase. Okay, wake up. You know what the plan to end the war is? It's to be successful. That's the plan. And the way he's trying to be successful, if you cannot see that there is a strategy, you may not agree with the strategy, but there is a strategy. I hear Schumer, oh, there's no strategy. There's no strategy. Are you stupid? And then you walk around and you talk to people who are not stupid, and they just, well, there's no strategy because they heard Chuck Schumer say it on TV. Of course there's a strategy. What do you think the blockade is? What do you think the bombings have been? What do you think the measured responses have been? What do you think the initial attack was? They've been preparing for this for years. You know, united we stand and divided we fall. And we are, whether you like it or not, or I like it or not, is irrelevant. We are at war with Iran. Period. Whether Congress declared it or they didn't declare it, that's poppycock. We're in it. And we've got no choice but to win. And we're going to have to pay. We are already paying. But we don't have the luxury. And if you can't make a sacrifice for your country to be successful, you're a weenie. I'm sorry. And I don't like to be surrounded by a bunch of weenies. Americans are strong. We've won world wars, but because we had the fortitude to hang together and stand tall and to get the job done. And that, my friends, is what needs to happen in Iran. And we have a very capable team, and you could question the president's decisions all you want. But if you, I haven't heard one Democrat put up a better idea. All they do is shoot. Shoot at the guy flying the plane through the storm. What kind of jerk are you to do something like that? Really? This is so much bigger than midterm elections. This is about the safety of our country, the safety of the world, international oil markets, and we are dependent on that. Whether we should be or not, we are. And it's about time for you to put the politics aside and hang together as Americans. And stop shooting at the guy trying to fly the plane. If you've got something to say, Mark Kelly, get on the phone with the defense secretary and give him a better idea if you've got one. But right now, you don't have one. And the same thing with Gallego, and the same thing with Mendoza, and Chuck Schumer, and the rest of them. Stand down. It's time for us to come together as Americans. Anyway, God bless you all. I'll see you next week.

0: standoff. I'm Paul Stevens, Fox News. The U.S. and Iran both did not report any military strikes overnight. This for the first time in over 2 weeks after President Trump said that he is considering a massive attack in Tel Aviv. Our Steve Harrigan.
1: For 13 nights in a row here, CENTCOM would usually make an announcement sometime after 2 a.m. local time that strikes were underway last night for the first time. That simply did not happen. There's been a lot of talk in recent days from President Trump about a possible massive attack on Iran, but President Trump also making clear he's keeping all options open. Now, there was some military activity in the Gulf of Oman. A merchant ship tried to break through the U.S. naval blockade. It was warned four times before U.S. forces hit it and disabled that ship.
0: And the president says the U.S. is, quote, locked and loaded. Ukraine President Volodymyr Zelensky warning that North Korea is going to step up its involvement in Russia's war with Ukraine.
2: Russia wants to bring in 30,000 more North Korean troops as the Kremlin continues its invasion of Ukraine. Ukrainian President Zelensky making that claim, saying that Russian efforts have been underway since June to get those North Korean troops into the conflict. Under a mutual defense agreement between the two countries, Pyongyang sent 14,000 soldiers to fight alongside Russian forces in the Kursk region in 2024 after a Ukrainian incursion into the area. Meanwhile, President Zelensky is expected to meet with President Trump in Washington early next week. Chill NATO, Fox News.
0: At Reuters reports that Zelensky says Russian satellite surveillance is being used by Moscow to help Tehran direct strikes in the Middle East. Former Maine State Senator Troy Jackson winning the Democratic Party nomination to challenge Republican Senator Susan Collins in next year's midterm elections. 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
5: Thank you so much. Welcome to Premier Retirement, the radio show that gives you the straight talk and honest answers you need to help you reach your wealth management and retirement goals through smart investing and careful planning. On today's show, we're going to be talking about what changed this week and what it means for your retirement. We'll also answer listener questions, and then later on in the show, why rebalancing your retirement portfolio matters. My name is Jeff Shade. I'm just here to ask the questions, but the words of wisdom and solid advice, they come from Jeff Fogan, founder and president of Premier Retirement Planning and Wealth Management here in Tucson. Jeff, how are you doing this weekend?
6: Doing great. How are you doing?
5: I am doing fantastic. Thank you. I hope everybody else is having a great weekend here. As always, we really appreciate you joining us for Premier Retirement on KNST. Jeff, every week we try to separate the headlines from what really matters to retirees, and some weeks there's not much to talk about, but this week is just a little bit different. We had renewed tensions in the Middle East. Oil prices are moving a little bit higher. Investors are wondering what the Federal Reserve will do next. Another busy earnings season and plenty of headlines that can make retirees nervous. So let's start with the Middle East. Jeff, oil prices jumped after the latest tensions involving Iran. Every time that happens, people start talking about inflation, recession, depression. They go to the worst thing that could happen. Should retirees really be that concerned about what's going on in the Middle East?
6: Well, I think we all should be concerned about what's going on in the Middle East. I mean, it does impact inflation and the price of oil impacts everything. I mean, it's a big deal. Yeah, I think Trump's been pretty easy on Iran in some cases with the ceasefire. I mean, they opened the Strait of Hormuz and apparently Iran snuck out about $6 billion worth of oil while the strait was supposedly open, even though they were still causing us fits. You know, going back and in and fighting for, I guess, our own peace and safety because they want to kill us with nukes to eventually straighten out the oil issue. I think will all eventually happen. These things aren't always pretty. I think Trump's doing what a lot of presidents should have already done over the last 47 years since they've been telling us they're going to get a nuke and kill us because so much of the oil gets transferred through the Strait of Hormuz. That's a big issue. I think we need to do something about that and quit letting them run it. I don't know if bombing all their cities and just destroying things makes the strait any safer. Or maybe we should just sink all their ships. I don't know. Thankfully, I'm not the president. I don't have to make those decisions, but I know that this problem isn't going to go away. And as much as we keep thinking it will be, and when we think it's going to be over, price of oil goes down. And all of a sudden we think, oh, inflation is going to be better in check. Everything's good. Market goes up. But people aren't really paying attention to what's really driving the market. And I think there's a lot of fake bookkeeping driving the market. Our economy is very stretched. It's very thin. The only thing really that's, as far as an economic indicator that looks like it's getting better is maybe high-end real estate for only people that can buy cash or can afford it, and the stock market, because people are totally willing to gamble rather than buy investments, and they're not investing for the long haul. Warren Buffett just said that in a recent article as well. So we'll probably get more into the market type stuff later. But as far as should a retiree worry about it, heck yeah. I mean, everybody should worry about it. It's a problem. Who knows how many terror cells that we have tied to Iran are already here because we've had open borders and lackadaisical security in our foreign relations and just border security. We haven't really been treating our country as a place that we need to protect. We've been treating as maybe too open and too footloose and fancy free. And that might come back to haunt us. I hope not. I think there's always something that we can be concerned about. I always try to wake up and look for all the good and try not to complain or just kind of see things as they are and do the best we can with what we've got. But our clients, compared to the typical retiree who has everything bet in the stock market, which is totally being drummed up by betting, by gambling, not by fundamentals, and I'll share a little bit more about that later. Our clients have guaranteed income. They have security. They have principal protected accounts. They have tax-free income generating accounts through LERPs and Roth IRAs and things like that. So, you know, if you've dealt with us, you should worry a lot less than if you haven't. You know, I had a client recently come in and say, well, hey, you know, I went to this other guy, these other brokers say, oh, just keep it in the market. You're fine. Look at, you've got a couple $1 million. You'll be fine. You're great. And, you know, they get the warm fuzzies and want to jump in and do business. But what they don't know is what happens when the market goes down 50%. Most of these brokers that are out saying, oh, you're fine, have never been through a market crash before. They've never seen what happens when inflation really takes hold and when markets do end up selling off. And I think the markets just really need a catalyst to reset. And I think it's either the truth comes out on earnings, which I think it may. We're just getting into earnings season right now, and there's a lot more disappointing news than we've had in the past. You can only cook your books so long before you have to reconcile some of the things you did in the past by basically depreciating an asset and expensing it over 5 years while you're declaring all the income from the products you sell immediately as income, but you don't actually declare your expenses as expenses except over time. And then when you have to buy those new products, you have to cough up more money again. And then you have to actually write off the balance of what you didn't write off a few years ago as an expense. And that starts hurting current income and earnings. So yeah, I think the fundamentals that have not existed in the stock market for a while, even though they said there's robust earnings, it's a lot of book cooking, if you ask me, especially in the semiconductors and the GPU, AI data center business. It's been very hyped. And I think it's been overblown and overplayed, just like the dot-com bubble was overblown and overplayed and ended up popping. All we need is a catalyst. All we need is a reason. And I think the Strait of Hormuz and the limits on oil and the inflation that it would cause and this war that seems to be prolonged rather than just a quick in and out type of war. Every time Trump says the war is over, the market seems to believe it and oil goes down and people start buying tech stocks again. I don't know that it's going to be the same this time. They've called his bluff too many times, or he's called their bluff too many times. It's just not happening that even though Iran says, oh yeah, we want to negotiate, open the Strait of Hormuz and quit being mean to our ships and let's get some oil out of there. And then they go, oh, just kidding. And then they start causing trouble again. So I think after a while, the boy who cried wolf, the Iranians who keep crying wolf, are not going to be believed anymore. We're just going to say, sorry, it doesn't work anymore like that. And that might be the catalyst to get the market to shake down. I don't know. I think the market's due for a correction. I've said that for a couple of years now. It's been due, actually. While the market's been going up, it's been due for a correction. That doesn't mean it will correct. It'll correct when the market decides to. We're due, long overdue. Most people who haven't been retired more than 10 years have never experienced a crash in retirement. The last one probably 15 years ago since they've actually experienced a crash. So if you've been retired 10 years or so, you probably never even had to deal with it. But as a retirement-focused income and wealth manager, I've seen a few crashes and I've seen the devastation it causes people that have all their money in the risk bucket and many of them don't recover. The story of Norm is the most prominent one I share all the time, but there's others. There's many people who have come and gone and showed me how well they used to be and how unwell they are now and how scared they are to get back in the market because they've gotten burned and they have to spend their money. And every dollar you spend while the market's down is a dollar that doesn't grow back and never recovers. So volatility is a real deal to retirement planning. And I think we're on the verge of it. If you look at history repeats. Yeah, we're on the verge of it. So I think the Strait of Hormuz and what's going on, based on your question, all the stuff happening in the news is definitely serious. And maybe the culmination of all these little things may be the catalyst that says, hey, the market's finally going to be out of gas. Maybe it's time to get off the train. We've always had some of our money off the train. Our average client has about 2/3 of their money in things that are principal guaranteed or have very limited risk and a certain amount of either guaranteed income or predictable income, at least predictable in the standpoint of taxability and things like that as part of a plan. I mean, if the other third or 20% or 40% or 50 or even more, if you can afford more risk, goes down, you need to be in a position where it's not affecting your income, your peace of mind, and your sanity while you try to retire and navigate the waters of retirement in these uncertain times. We've always been in uncertain times. Somebody says, oh, well, these are really uncertain times. Well, when has it been certain? A year ago, we weren't certain the market was going to go up another 20%. Some people say, yes, we were. Some people 3 months ago were certain that gold was going to go to $10,000. Well, it went up to 4, 5. Now it's down in the under 4 now. Silver up to 107. Now it's down under 60. What's going on there? Nobody knows. We're in uncertain times. What if silver goes back to $30? Well, no big deal if you bought it at 30 and you're only holding it as a backup plan for the world melting down. If it's an investment, you should have sold at 107 or at least sold at 90 when it started reversing course and the trend became obviously down. Again, if you don't want to handle all the guesswork in an uncertain world that we are in every day, then delegate it to us. But I'll tell you what, I'm not going to risk your entire retirement in things that I can't control and things that are as uncertain as the market, in spite of how well it's done over the long haul, in spite of how well it's done over the last year, in spite of how well it's done the last couple of months, actually last month or two, it hasn't done that well, but it had a little streak there about end of February, March-ish to April, where it zoomed and been kind of bouncing around since then. But the market has its good days and its bad days, its good weeks and its bad weeks, its good years and its good decades. And it has some bad decades and bad years. You don't want to be relying on that money during those bad times. And there will be bad times coming. If you're going to retire for a few decades, expect that you're going to go through some bad times. How are you going to weather those storms? Most people so far that have retired in the last decade or so haven't experienced a storm yet. They don't even know how rocked their world is going to be. I do because I've been doing this for 40 years. I've seen 4 decades of it, and I've seen 3 or 4 major disruptions in the market and people's income and sanity and peace of mind and financial well-being. And some are unrecoverable and some aren't as unrecoverable. It just kind of depends on the plan. So again, if you're retiring, you're worried about this, maybe you have too much risk. If you're retiring, you're not worried about this, you're probably one of our clients. You shouldn't be worried about it if you're our client. I don't worry about it because in my opinion, based on 40 years of experience, we've got you set up where your income isn't going to be disrupted. We might have to adjust a little bit for inflation, but what are we going to buy on credit with higher interest? Hopefully you're not in that position where you have to. Are you really going to need a new car this year? Maybe we can wait another year and kind of stretch that out if you don't like the valuations on rising prices. You're probably not in the market to buy a new home, so who cares if real estate's going up? Now we probably care because our kids might want to buy a home. Who cares if interest rate's up if we're not borrowing money? Food, gas, yeah, those things are up, but usually if you build a plan, there's buffer. That's what you have the stuff in the market for. And if it just means you can't ride first class, but you can still go on your trip, then still go on your trip. Enjoy Europe when you want to go. But maybe you do it on a little bit lower budget if some of that money at risk is some of your discretionary what-if money or planning money. Again, I've elaborated a long time on a very simple question. Should retirees now be worried? Yeah, I think we all need to be worried as a country who's at risk of getting bombed with a nuke. Yeah. Should we be worried that oil's getting disrupted? Well, yeah, it's probably going to make driving our car and traveling to visit our kids and stuff maybe a little bit more expensive. But hopefully we've got a little bit buffer built in our plans to accommodate those things.
7: 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Of course, Shelley will return the call on Monday and set you up with that. 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
5: Jeff, I want to continue our conversation here. The Federal Reserve still hasn't begun cutting rates. Is that good or bad for retirees?
6: Well, it depends. If you're a retiree that is living off of a credit line that has a variable interest, you kind of want interest rates to go down. If you're going to buy things with financing, you want interest rates to go down. If you want the stock market to continue to zoom up and have an excuse to continue to go up, if companies can borrow money at a lower rate, that might fall to the bottom line in some cases, especially in the tech business. Typically it does. But the way they're cooking the books, I don't know if that's even going to solve the problem. I don't know that it hurts retirees that have everything paid off, honestly. I've really enjoyed these higher interest rates. Caps are higher on the indexed annuities with principal protection that we invest in. So the returns are much higher. They're able to keep up, more than keep up with inflation. Whereas before, making 1 or 2% on fixed money when inflation was still 2 or 3, you're actually not even keeping up. Well, now if you can make 4 or 5 safely and inflation can stay under 4, you're actually getting ahead still, even on safe money. So in a way, the safe money is good. It also gives companies like insurance companies and banks and other people the ability to invest at a little higher rate so they can return a little bit more of that money to you as an investor, especially as a saver. It used to be that interest rates were so low that some of the retirees and seniors that probably shouldn't be risking a lot of their money risked it anyway because they couldn't live on a 2% rate of return. Now, fortunately, over the last decade or so, they've been lucky that the market hasn't crashed and hasn't stayed down significantly and hasn't caused them to spend their retirement assets in a down market. So I think luck has favored even the foolish person that had way too much risk. But now when safe money pays as much as it does and you keep ahead of inflation and know exactly where your money is, it gives a lot more peace of mind and confidence if you want to invest in safe money products. So I think from that standpoint, it's really helped our business. From the standpoint is we have more people willing to utilize the other buckets that we so often like to do, like the principal protection and indexed annuities, also the LRPs, the life insurance retirement plans that now the caps are 10.5%, 11%. I just looked at a statement when guy was up 14% last year. And something safe in a tax-free environment is really good. We didn't see those kind of gains for a while. They were down because interest rates were lower. And the companies that invest money, if you give them money to invest, they only make the same kind of interest, maybe on an institutional level, maybe a little bit better than you and I can make in safe money. And they have to utilize that creatively in order to enhance those returns. Well, it's a lot easier for the companies to do that right now. So retirement planning is maybe a little easier than it's been in some ways. I think the hardest part about retirement planning right now is when is this market craziness going to end and how much should we keep at risk and how long do we want to stay on the train before it derails? And I'm talking about a market correction. Warren Buffett, as I mentioned earlier, he's almost a 40% cash in Berkshire Hathaway. His investments are down 2.5% year to date. I think that's what I just checked a day or two ago. From a year ago, he's up only a couple. He's certainly not beating the market. He's an investor. He likes fundamentals, and fundamentals are not winning out. They're not even keeping up with inflation right now. Who's winning is the gamblers that are willing to roll the dice and keep on bidding up and betting up stocks that have no earnings, are just guessing their future and pretending that their guidance or that their future earnings are going to be X when we don't know if they are or not. And if they do creative financing, they can make it look like they're on track. But eventually, that's all going to come back to haunt them. And Warren Buffett knows that. Smart people know that. Ray Dalio knows that. He's a guy that studied credit clear back to the credit cycle, clear back to the Roman Empire, and says we're at the end of our credit cycle. And that's usually when there is really no stop in a market crash, and not just a market crash and everything bubble. Smart people have been saying that for a while, and they have been taking evasive action, getting into cash, getting into bonds, getting into things that don't pay anywhere near what the tech sector does. But then again, we get these people, tech sector, just saying buy, buy, buy, buy, buy. I can't remember, there was talking heads on the radio. There was one, I'm not going to say the name. But Cramer, he talked, I think it might have been Netflix. But anyway, he says, oh, Netflix is a buy, you got to buy it. And I don't know, maybe it wasn't Netflix, but he was just so, maybe it's Palantir. But buy this, and you know, over the next week, it goes down 10%. I mean, you can't listen to just people that are cheerleading the market on TV. I mean, they don't really know what the market makers are doing. The market makers are in charge. And sometimes the market is actually, will finally come back and bite the hand that feeds it. And right now, the market makers, in other words, the institutions that are directing the market, seem to be in charge. They've got algorithms helping them out, and they play against the psychology of the Main Street investor, and they win, win, win, win, win. But eventually the market's going to say, sorry, we can't do this anymore, and bite the hand that feeds it, just like it did in the 08 crash. There are certain people that shorted the market because they knew that it was unsustainable. There are people right now that are not shorting the market. Actually, they are shorting the market. The shorts on the S&P 500 are almost the same as they were right before the dot-com bubble, which means people are betting on the downside more than the upside. So, you know, let's take all those things into consideration. Smart money is being very protective interest rates going down would pad the market. To answer your question about interest rates, are they going to go up? Are they going to go down? Is Warsh going to do something about it? I don't think he has to. I think he's fine where it is. It's going to keep inflation a little bit more in check, but it's not going to help the market. I think Trump would probably be on the side of whispering in his ear and saying, hey, lower rates, but Warsh seems to be kind of a guy that has his own mind made up and he's going to be in charge and he's not supposed to be answering to the whims of the president of the White House, even though many of the past Fed chairmen have done that. I know I get the feeling that Warsh is kind of going to plant his feet and hold his ground. I don't see a rate cut coming anytime soon, not with inflation staring at us in the face like it is and oil being up. But again, I don't think it hurts the retire that's planned well or the retire that has a good savings account that is willing to plan right now and restructure their assets into income producing assets, locking in those higher rates for the rest of their life so that when the rates actually do come down, they've got a much better chance of beating the future inflation levels than they do right now. So right now is a great time to plan if you haven't. Great time to redo your plans. Great time to up or upgrade your plan if you had one a few years ago based on a lower interest rate. There's a lot of things we can do, and we've been doing that for most of our clients and new clients that come to us say, hey, you do different things than my broker. Can you help me do it the premier way? And we do, and we're able to upgrade situations all day long. These opportunities may not be as good or as healthy looking as they are right now. And I attribute that to a higher, more healthy interest rate environment. Now, you might say healthy interest rate environment, shoot, you have to pay 7% to borrow money on a car. You have to pay 7% if you want to buy a house. Yeah, rent's going up. Yeah, that's probably some of the negatives. So again, if we're talking about retirees, high interest rates are actually beneficial. If we're talking about our children and grandchildren who want to buy a house, maybe not so good. Honestly, it's kind of a catch 22 in that realm, but it is what it is. And until interest rates go down, people are just going to have to save and be smarter with their money until they can finally either afford a house or prices come down or interest rates finally come down. I think it eventually will happen. They always do. But right now, I don't foresee it in the near future.
5: Jeff, I think a lot of people listening to the program certainly recognize that you really understand what's going on in the market and the economy very deeply. And they feel like, well, I don't have enough money to deal with Jeff Bogan. I don't have millions of dollars. Can you comment on that? How much that you really have to expect benefit from dealing with Premier Retirement?
6: Well, I think you can deal with Premier Retirement with $100,000 and still benefit. But typically, you know, when you're doing comprehensive plans, we typically deal with people that have comprehensive problems. So a lot of tax issues, trying not to get into that IRMA bracket. That's the extra money you have to pay on Medicare insurance. Most people that have income needs, if they don't have a pension, they've probably saved a lot in a 401k and

0: to live on, you're going to have a tax problem that you might want to deal with. So we really like the tax problems. That's really our focus, which most of the people in our business disclaim. If you read the brochures on any of the big box retail brokerage houses or anybody, they always disclaim tax planning, Social Security plan, all the things that we do and make it kind of on the front of our business. So I think the people that find a good fit here are the people that know they have problems that are not being solved with the typical brokerage house, and they can solve them here. So yeah, we like solving more problems, like solving the tax problem, the investment problem, the income problem, the long-term care future needs. What if I get sick and need my money for a long-term illness? And how do I create a legacy? I've built, my life's work has meant something to me. I've built a business. I've built a small fortune here. I want to leave it to somebody or a charity and make somebody better off when I leave and leave my mark on the world, not just spend every last dime. Or maybe you want to spend every last dime. And based on the 4% rule that the stock market makes you live by, you might not be able to have the income over time that you want. So again, I think even though our forte and our niche is really geared to the higher ones, that doesn't mean somebody that doesn't have $1 million. I know I talk about that a lot as an example. It doesn't mean they can't benefit by Premier. We help everybody, and we do not equate your net worth with your self-worth. Everybody's a person. Everybody's done the best they can. And we assume that if you've done the best you can, we're just going to try to tweak it and make it as much better as we can.
1: 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We've been talking about current events. And Jeff, I want to talk to our listeners here for just a moment. 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
3: Israeli Prime Minister Benjamin Netanyahu will visit the White House next week as President Trump weighs his military options in Iran. Tuesday's meeting will mark the first face-to-face talks between the two since the Iran conflict began in late February. It comes as Trump says he's close to a decision on whether to launch a massive attack on Iran. Netanyahu will also attend the funeral of Senator Lindsey Graham during his trip to Washington, D.C. President Trump is urging the Senate to adopt a budget resolution before lawmakers leave for August recess. Trump is calling for the upper chamber to immediately take up the $95 billion resolution to approve funding for the Iran war. However, his request follows a statement from Majority Leader John Thune on Thursday, asserting that the measure doesn't have 50 votes to pass the Senate. On Friday,

0: Friday, White House Press Secretary Karoline Leavitt said Trump's patience is running out with the Senate Majority Leader. Current government funding expires September 30th. I'm Lisa Carton.
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6: This is Storm Tracker 4 Chief Meteorologist Matt Brode. We're talking about a hot weekend ahead, especially Saturday, 109 in Tucson. About a 60% chance of storms. And even into Sunday, 104, 30% chance of storms. Could be an active weekend. I'm Storm Tracker 4 Chief Meteorologist Matt Brode on News 4 Tucson.
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16: Thanks so much for including us in your weekend. 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My name's Jeff Shade. Glad you could join us. And 520-780-9059 is our telephone number. If you hear anything on the program today that piques your interest, you'd like to come in and sit down and talk with Jeff, get your retirement roadmap at absolutely no cost, no obligation. That number is 520-780-9059. You can make the call this weekend. Leave your name and number. Shelley will call you back during the week and get you started on that. Again, no cost and no obligation. Okay, Jeff, time for listener questions. We'll start off with Mike in Catalina Foothills. And Mike says, a longtime friend wants me to invest $10,000 in a company that claims to use AI to trade cryptocurrency. He says he's been earning 15 to 18% a month and has already made about $200,000, much of which he's been able to withdraw. The company has polished online videos and discloses that investors could lose their money. It all sounds too good to be true, and I'm worried that it could be some type of pyramid or Ponzi scheme. I can afford to lose a $10,000, but I don't want to invest in something that I don't understand. What would you tell someone who's tempted by an opportunity like this?
17: Well, those are unrealistic returns. I mean, even when gold and silver were on their roll, I think we might have had 1 month in there like that, but continually to trade on an algorithm, you don't even really know how those algorithms work. Frankly, I don't even understand crypto, why it can even be, you make a password and call it money and you can trade it and cash it back in for cash. Well, you're cashing it back in for cash because somebody else put cash in there to buy your, you know, fake money. I don't even understand why it's legal. I don't understand how it even got invented other than for nefarious, illegal underground black market type activity and trade. So it can't be tracked supposedly, but maybe it can be tracked. I don't know. It doesn't make sense to me. The whole idea of crypto doesn't make sense to me. That's just my stance on it. Can you make money in crypto? I buy ETFs that have Bitcoin in them. And when they're on a roll up, we buy and sell them. Sometimes we make money. Sometimes we lose money. But we can always cash an ETF into cash. I don't even know if the ETF has Bitcoin. That's kind of another weird but sort of a fake way to make money. But it's a liquid way to do it. That's not a Ponzi scheme. I do know people that have claimed or have been involved. In fact, I've been involved in a couple of things I was tempted in 20 years ago or so where it was this 5 to 10% per month type of a thing. And it was foreign currency arbitrage, they said. And then it just turned out it was a big time Ponzi scheme. And as long as you kept on giving more money, a few people could take their money out. I asked for some of my money back, but when I asked for another chunk, then all of a sudden they didn't pay it. Then pretty soon they weren't paying the 5% dividends. People were starting getting wise because everybody wanted to take profits out after a while and they weren't raising enough money anymore. And it was found out it was a scam and all the people were offshore in Mexico or Switzerland or someplace where they were insulated from, you know, because I guess there was the disclosure that you could lose all your money. They gave you the warning, so they're no longer liable. I'd be a little bit skeptical of it. You know, if you've got millions of dollars laying around and 10,000 is no big deal, you want to throw it at it. It's just like rolling the dice at a casino, but you might end up being able to get in and get out. You also might find out that this 15 to 18% a month that your friend has earned is kind of the roll up. And now it's maybe peaking out. And now as people take profits out, there might not be any more money left. You might be getting in at the tail end of the investment window rather than at the beginning. So again, I think a lot of this stuff with crypto is much luck than anything. I have a really hard time following it or understanding why they can keep coming up with a new name on a coin and somehow raise money. There's enough people that think the emperor's new clothes are actually clothes and buy it. So that's kind of how I see it. It does sound too good to be true to me. I don't know that you always want to run. Some people say that a LERP sounds too good to be true, even though it only makes 6 to 10% a year on average and maybe some principal protections of tax-free income. This looks 15, 18%. But that is in the realm of really too good to be true type things that are not sustainable in any investment that I've seen before. I just don't see it. I guess there's certain things. I mean, Micron for a few months did better than that. We've seen NVIDIA for a few months do better than that. But over the long haul, I think we're way behind 15, 18 a month. Now, if you start compounding that, I mean, you're looking at like 300% rates of return per year on an ongoing basis. That's hard to believe that's sustainable.
16: Mike, thanks for the question. And certainly I would proceed with caution on that. If you'd like to have a further discussion with Jeff, 520-780-9059 is the number. Okay, Jeff, Susan is in Rancho Vistoso. And Susan says, I'm 65 and my husband Jim and I are hoping to retire in about 2 years. We've been talking about the possibility of retiring overseas. And Portugal seems to be coming up quite frequently because of the lifestyle, climate, and what we heard about the cost of living. It sounds exciting, but it also feels like a big leap. Have you ever worked with clients who've successfully retired abroad or talked about it? What are the biggest financial, tax, healthcare, and lifestyle issues that we should think through before making this decision? And how do we know if retiring overseas is really the right move for us?
17: Well, I think you ought to go there and see if you can live for a month first. Maybe just go on a vacation, a summer vacation, maybe 2 or 3 months, do an Airbnb and live there. See what it looks like. Experience it first before you make that final decision. And yes, I have had some clients that have gone overseas. I have some in inquired just this week about how much could I live on when I get back if I go over there for 5 or 6 years, you know, and just enjoy a few years of retirement. I will say that the ones that have gone to like Mexico, I've had a few go to Portugal that haven't come back yet, and they don't keep in touch with me because they've kind of turned all their money into annuities. They just get their payment and there's really nothing to do except a little service work that Jordan handles. But nobody's returned from Portugal yet. That's kind of a new country, but the ones from South America, Central America, they all seem to do it for a year or two or maybe 3 or 4 years and go like, okay, man, I sold my condo. We can't do that. It's not as safe as they said it was. And I miss my grandkids and I just kind of miss America. It's really not what it was cracked up to be. Some people for tax reasons go to Puerto Rico. I know people that are still trying to do that and come back only a certain amount of days per year so they don't have to pay taxes. They've done that just for the tax savings. I have heard Portugal is, you know, high on the list because I guess cost of living is, I mean, you live in a smaller house, you live crammed up in apartment type building. You don't live in a house on a half acre an acre like you do in Tucson. You do change your lifestyle if you want to live that. They've got cheaper health care. If you've got a Medicare supplement, I guess it gives you up to $50,000 you can spend abroad if you've got a supplement. Yeah, you know, I mean, there are ways to make it. I'm a little ambivalent about it. I love America, and if you can make it in America, you should, and just travel those places and maybe live for small terms, a few months at a time, or maybe say, hey, let's go try it for a year. But I don't know. I haven't had really enough positive feedback where people say, oh my gosh, this is the greatest thing ever. You got to come. I more often see people that says, well, that was sure a fun, elongated vacation. Sure glad to be back.
16: Yeah, I would agree with you. We have so many assets and resources here in the United States. It's hard to imagine living in another country like Portugal or Costa Rica or someplace like that. People do try it, but you're right. I think it's better for just a very extended vacation. Susan, thanks so much for listening to us. And again, if you'd like to talk further with Jeff, 520-780-9059 is our number. Okay, Jeff, let's jump to Dave in Suarita. Dave says, I've heard you mention LIRPs, life insurance retirement plans, many times on your show. You seem to like them a lot. Specifically, what problems can they solve for and how do they fit into my overall portfolio? By the way, I'm 65 with $1.5 million in investments and I'm looking to retire in about 2 years.
17: Well, let's just put it in perspective. $1.5 million, if you leave it in the market, the rule of thumb is a 4% rule. It's really been dumbed down by Schwab and other reputable firms that says it's really somewhere between 2 and maybe 3.5. Let's just say 3%. So without running out of money, just based on volatility, the stock market investment would yield you about $40,000 a year. Let's say 45, maybe 50. Let's just push it a little bit. $1,000 a year in income would be a safe play, plus your Social Security. Let's say if you're married, you have a spouse, maybe between you, you have $50,000 or $60,000. So your gross income's a little over 100. You pay tax, you pay probably 10,000 in taxes on that at a 12% tax bracket, maybe a little less, probably more like 8,000 in taxes. And you end up living on somewhere in the neighborhood of 8,000 a month. Now, the reason I like LIRP is, by the way, that keeps you in the 12% tax bracket. No big deal. That's assuming these are all retirement funds. Pre-tax would be taxable when you pull them out. What if you put a third of it in something that would generate in 2 years, approximately $40,000 a year, but you'd pay taxes on it every year. And let's say over the next 5 years, you were aggressive and moved $200,000, the rest of that $1 million into two tax-free bank accounts. One would be a Roth. That'll be tax-free. You'd have to pay tax on the $100,000, but you could do that with either your income, some of what you make over the next 2 years, if you have some savings, and maybe even you have to pay taxes out of those gains because you don't have any money worth. Let's just say you do, just for numbers sake. So let's say you have $500,000 over the next 5 years, probably in a Roth, and $500,000, let's say you have an LIRP. Let's say you don't want to use the Roth. You just want to let that grow forever, tax-free, give that to your heirs and use that for discretionary income. The first $500,000 would generate $35,000 to $40,000 in taxable income, but you'd at least know what your taxable income would be. Your Social Security would be partially taxable. Let's say it's $50,000 or $60,000. Now you're up to about $90,000 taxable. The other asset would generate approximately another $35,000 in tax-free income, not touching the Roth. So you wouldn't even have to touch the other $5 million, and you'd still end up having more spendable cash. You'd be at about $125,000. Your taxes would be about $5,000. Now you're spending $120,000 a year. And the money that comes from the LIRP never even shows up on a 1099. So it never counts as provisional income. It keeps your IRMA levels way low. It keeps your tax levels way low. It keeps your taxes on your Social Security negligible, almost non-existent. In fact, you might be in a situation where in this scenario, you may pay no taxes except for the 5 years that you work the conversion program. Now, let's say you didn't work the conversion program and you took the, you know, half and half of it in a LERP and some sort of an income play where you kept your taxable income to around 100. And let's say you had $600,000 or $700,000 in a LERP. Maybe you get $50,000 or $60,000 in income from that, plus your $30,000 or $40,000 from other investments and still be in a smaller tax bracket. What I like about the LERP is it's flexible income. It never gets a 1099. You can tap the death benefit that is really the cost of the LERP program. You can tap it for long-term care, move into an assisted living facility, chronic illness, terminal illness. You can actually spend your death benefit before you die. Very flexible. Most of the companies that I use, the primary companies that I use, don't charge extra for these riders or the ability to utilize your assets on a tax-efficient basis or on a pre-death basis. Some companies charge rider fees, so it, you know, cuts into the performance of the tax-free growth. But some of the companies include them just because they're built for income and for retirement. I really like LERPs. They call it the rich man's Roth. Wealthy people use it all the time. They use them in very large amounts. But you know what? Instead of having $5 million in a LERP generating a couple hundred thousand dollars a year in tax-free cash, you can still do it with half of your savings and still generate $50,000 in tax-free cash. If you can stay out of the 22% tax bracket, stay in the 12%, or the 25% bracket, stay in the 15%, if the tax brackets go back to where they were before Trump changed them, which is supposed to happen, but may or may not, you have a 10% tax jump in the taxes you pay on a marginal basis. And if you're thinking about that, that's actually a 67% increase in the taxable amount you pay on that next $50,000 that you pull out of your IRA. The other thing is that IRA continues to grow. As you get older, they continue to tax you at a higher and higher bracket. Pretty soon you double your Medicare premiums, you double your taxes, and you're living on less. You have to scrimp and save. You have to worry about the market. I like the LERPs just because of the safety. I like index annuities for part of that savings as well for consistency and guaranteed income so that you know that no matter what, if 10,000 is your lucky number, I got to live on $10,000 a year no matter what, then you need LERPs and index annuities with income riders to guarantee that. $1.5 million won't do that by any stretch of your imagination if you use history, volatility, and what the market actually does to retirement funds while you're pulling the money out instead of putting the money in.
16: Dave, great question. Thank you for listening to us in Swarita. Once again, if you'd like to talk to Jeff about LERPs, the phone number 520-780-9059. It's not going to cost you anything to do that. 520-780-9059. If you've got a question you'd like us to answer on the air, you can get it to us by calling it into Shelley if you want it, 520-780-9059. You can also go to the website, which is premret.com, and leave it in the contact page there, and we look forward to hearing from you. Okay, Jeff, let's talk about why rebalancing your retirement portfolio really does matter. We spend a lot of time talking about investments people own, but today we're talking about something that often gets overlooked, rebalancing. What exactly does rebalancing a portfolio mean, and why do we want to do it on a regular basis?
17: We do it almost on a daily basis. What rebalancing means is, let's say you have a stock and bond portfolio, bonds are down 20% and stocks are up 20%. There's a 40% disparity between a 50-50 allocation. Maybe you like 50% of your money in bonds. So what you do is you take some of the profits out of the stock and put it back into bonds. You actually buy the bonds at a lower price, hoping they go up and increase in the future. Also, you take profits out of the stock market so that if the market does correct and give back some of those profits, you've at least locked them into a safer investment. So rebalancing is good. You know, anytime we make a trade and add new positions to our portfolio, it typically rebalances all the old positions. If we have 20 positions in a growth fund, for example, that we manage, maybe each position is 5%. And maybe some positions go up to 7%, some positions go down to 4%. And we decide to sell two of our stocks that are underperforming and buy two more. And we just put everything back at 5%. So we rebalance on a pretty regular basis as we, you know, manage assets. But you don't have to. Some people just like to close their eyes and let it ride. And that's fine. It's just kind of a different scenario, to each his own. But it's good to rebalance every now and then. I mean, for example, if you haven't rebalanced in a few years, 5 years ago, you had half your money in the stock market. Now you have 2/3 of your money in the stock market. Even though bonds have come up in value and the bond prices have come down, it might be smart to take profits. And it's not just stocks and bonds, but when we balance a portfolio, it is stocks and bonds. You might even want to take some of that profit off the table and move those profits. Let's say you had $1 million a few years ago. Now you got 1.5 million. The bonds have held their own, maybe gone down a little bit, but your stocks have doubled. And that's not unreasonable for the last 5 years for the stocks to double. So now you have 1.5 million. Well, maybe you still want the million. You want the 50-50 split between stocks and bonds, but you take the other 500,000 in profits out and you buy an indexed annuity that gives you $40,000 a year guaranteed income and can't lose money. Or you just park it there because you don't want to lose money on that income. Or you say, you know what? I've got some gains here. Let me pull it out. Let me put in an alert, but never pay tax on that money again. There's all kinds of things you can do by taking profits, and rebalancing doesn't necessarily have to be rebalancing into the same original assets you have, although it would indicate, you know, pretty much doing that. But rebalancing could also be rebalancing out of the stock market into those other things that you own. I have a client that sold some real estate, you know, is adding to their LERP. So they've rebalanced their real estate holdings to less real estate and more tax-free income and safety. So rebalancing also would take place as you get older or go through situations where you want to take less risk and rebalance or basically reallocate to a more suitable risk profile. So if maybe you are now a more moderate investor where you used to be aggressive, you want to rebalance. Basically, you want to add some of that safe money. And it doesn't, again, if you're a Wall Street firm, all you do is stocks and bonds, maybe some money market or cash. We like using the other tools that are principal protected in lieu of cash because they at least have some upside if the market continues to do well, but they have no downside if it doesn't. You're not locking yourself into a low interest rate just to keep your money safe from market corrections. There's other tools to use. The Wall Street companies hate them. They're starting to talk a little bit more about them because they can't avoid them because they're losing a lot of money to them. And so some of them might even start offering them pretty soon, but typically they'll offer lousy performing ones. So you'll always want to go back into the mutual funds later. Bottom line is there's a world of financial tools out there. 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Most insurance companies are limited to what they offer. Independent advisors like us are not limited because we can go to any company, any brokerage firm, and any asset provider and utilize those assets in a comprehensive plan. That's why, even though it's harder to be an independent financial advisor because you have all the overhead and all the headaches and all the hassles and startup costs and everything else that go along with it, it's tough. But once you get there, and after 40 years, I'm really glad I did it. Actually, I was glad after probably 20, but the first 20, I wasn't sure. There's more and more people are realizing that they can offer their clients more and more by becoming independent. That's why there is a lot more opportunity for you to find people that are fiduciaries like we are that can handle a more comprehensive plan and use all the tools out there rather than just go to a name brand company that tells you you can only use what they offer.
16: Jeff, some people say that you should rebalance your portfolio once a year. Some people say that it should be once a month. What is your take on that?
17: Well, I alluded to it a minute ago that, you know, every time we make a trade, we kind of rebalance what's in their portfolio anyway. We don't just let everything ride because, you know, if things are down, we want to increase a percentage back to original and buy while it's low. If things are up, we want to take some profits. So we don't mind doing it on a more regular basis. I think when you say, oh, we should do quarterly or annual rebalancing, that's almost kind of a cop-out for an advisor to say, well, I only want to see you once a year and we don't want to talk about your risk. We'll just see how this does for the year and go from there. And we'll just park it, hold it, and I'll golf every day and not think about it. And we'll just look at it next year when you come in for your review. And if we made money in stocks, we'll reallocate then. And that's kind of at minimum what you ought to do, I think, is rebalance it, especially according to your risk profile. But the thing is, during the year, there might be some things happen that make you want to take less risk or make you in a position where you can take more risk. Shoot, I had a guy that hasn't had a whole lot of money. He's just a super nice guy. Had a few a few hundred thousand dollars. He was able to make it on Social Security and that extra money. And then his parents passed away and now he's got $1 million. Now he's actually in a position, even though he's never had a risk profile before, higher than safe and maybe moderate conservative, to where, oh, I can afford to risk some of my money and see if I can make a little bit of money in the market, maybe buy a bigger house someday or whatever, or buy a new car and take some chances. So, you know, he shouldn't have to wait till his next annual review in December. If he inherited the money in April, he ought to be able to come in and reallocate when those things happen. The other things that might happen is, hey, I'm really nervous about the market. I really don't like where oil prices are going. The new Fed chair doesn't look like they're going to lower interest rates. I kind of planned on that. Maybe I ought to be taking a little bit less risk. Maybe I ought to be securing more of my stock market investments into some income. Maybe a catalyst like that makes you want to rebalance as far as rebalance out of the stocks and bonds into other things that are maybe safer and make you feel a little bit more secure about your retirement. So again, rebalance as often as you want to. When it comes to the managed portion of our assets, we're always rebalancing, keeping the proportions in check with what your risk profile says it is. But if things along the way change, you need to schedule a visit with your advisor, come in and talk, and we can change that allocation. We can rebalance into things outside of the market if you want to. and just readjust your income plan according to your needs, according to the new scenario that you find yourself in, and you know, according to your risk tolerance or just what you're feeling any given day.
16: Jeff, should market headlines ever change that schedule on rebalancing?
17: Well, yeah, I was kind of mentioning, alluding to it a minute ago, that market headlines might, if you find yourself uneasy about the market in the present situation and you think, man, I don't know if I can sleep at night if I'm keeping my money in aggressive investments, I need to dial it back. And I've had people tell me that recently. I mean, just, you know, in the last few months that have said, you know what, I just don't like what I'm seeing. I'm going to change my philosophy a little bit. Or, hey, you know, I thought I was going to have more money on gold and silver, but it's softening up and oil's getting better. Maybe I ought to go back into the market a little bit and take some profits on some of this precious metal stuff. Or, hey, the precious metals are down. I want more. Can we reallocate into that? I mean, you might have some things that float your boat. Now, I'm not necessarily opposed to having more or less in precious metals than somebody else wants if that's your goals and it doesn't screw up your plan, or if having hard assets that are hard to get out of, gold, silver in a safe, make you feel comfortable, then allocate, buy more if you want to, if it doesn't disrupt your plan or the guaranteed income that you need to live on a monthly basis and an annual basis, then do that. But our phone's always ringing. Our door is always open. You can come in and talk with us anytime that you have something come up that concerns you, whether it be on the news or just a family emergency or a situation that's changed or a health crisis or just an epiphany on what you want to do or accomplish in retirement. It's always worth an update meeting. Don't wait till your annual meeting just to tell your advisor what you thought of 6 months ago. Schedule an appointment. Come and talk. We always welcome that.
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0: Iran versus Ukraine. I'm Carmen Roberts, Fox News. Iran is accusing Ukraine of attacking an Iranian commercial vessel in the Caspian Sea, killing one sailor and injuring another. Reuters reports that Tehran called the incident an act of aggression and vowed to defend its national interest and security. Ukraine says its forces were targeting a Russian warship and vessels that were carrying Iran-linked military cargo. Meantime, the U.S. and Iran avoided fighting last night for the first time in 2 weeks.
1: For 13 nights in a row, U.S. forces targeted military positions inside Iran. Last night, quiet for the first time in those 2 weeks. President Trump has talked repeatedly over the last few days about consideration of a possible massive attack on Iran, but the president made sure to say all options for the U.S. still on the table.
2: And we can take that to a much higher level if we want to. You know, we're prepared to do that. As you know, we're locked and loaded.
1: Things not completely quiet. Some military activity on the Gulf of Oman. A merchant ship tried to run the U.S. blockade of Iran's naval ports. It was warned 4 times and then disabled by the U.S. military.
0: Fox's Steve Harrigan in Tel Aviv. Maine Democrats select Troy Jackson as their nominee to face U.S. Senator Susan Collins in November. He told delegates,
3: "You know, we all have eyes. We can see what's happening. We can see our paychecks and the bills that we have. And we know that we are getting screwed. And we also know who's to blame. And I'm running to change that."
0: Maine had to choose a new candidate after Graham Blattner dropped out following sexual assault allegations. And a fourth firefighter dies after last month's deadly wildfire burnover near the Colorado-Utah border. Federal officials say 43-year-old Nathan Matthews died yesterday from his injuries nearly 1 month after he and his crew were trapped by fast-moving flames. The fire killed 3 crew members at the scene. 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
11: 49ers head coach Kyle Shanahan was injured in a car crash in mid-July in Palo Alto, California, and will be limited as the Niners begin training camp. Police said drugs and alcohol were not a factor in the crash. Super Bowl 62 will be played in Atlanta on February 13th, 2028 at Mercedes-Benz Stadium. And tonight at the United Center in Chicago, it's the 2026 WNBA All-Star Game. I'm Bill Horan.
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15: And my name is Casey. I'm alongside Michelle every week here on the Financial Revamp as she breaks down the latest retirement topics and headlines for us. Michelle, my friend, great to see you. How are we doing this weekend?
14: We're doing great, Casey. Good to see you too. How are you?
15: I'm fantastic. I'm super excited to be here because we've got a great show ahead today because we're going to chat about whether you really need $1 million to retire comfortably. Some interesting new findings on that front. And we'll also look at what history may be able to teach us about this current market environment that we are in. So some fun conversations and lessons lie ahead for us. So we want you to settle in, get comfy, and go ahead and take our phone number down. Keep it handy for the show. Save this in your phone, 520-389-6188. That's how you can reach us today. And we highly suggest that you do because Michelle has a few select spots set aside exclusively for our radio listeners for your very own complimentary retirement consultation with her. Now, if you've never met with a financial advisor, sitting down for a retirement consultation for the very first time, that can sound a little scary, maybe a little intimidating. But Michelle, I want you to talk to us about your process and what sets it apart and why it's not something that people should be afraid of at all. Quite the opposite, right?
14: Yeah, absolutely, Casey. And I get this question all the time. They want to know what it's like to meet with me for the first time. And I completely understand why people ask that because a lot of people meeting with a financial advisor feels so intimidating. Some people worry they're going to be judged. Then they think, you know, I should have saved more. They tell me my finances are messy. I'm probably behind. And a lot of other people worry that it's going to feel like a sales pitch. Like they just want to, you know, we just want going to pinch you something. Mm-hmm. But I want people to know this is not how I work. When you meet with me at Modern Wealth Management, our first meeting is really about conversation, education, and discovery. There is no pressure. I'm not there to immediately sell something to you. I'm there to understand you. We'll start by talking about where you are today and more importantly, where you want to go. I want to understand what your goals are. What concerns keep you up at night? Are you worried about retirement? Are you worried about taxes? What are your feelings about market volatility? Are you worried about running out of money? Is leaving a legacy for your family something important? Because every person who walks through my door has a very different story. Some are prepared for retirement. Some are already retired and wondering if they're okay. And others are navigating through, you know, some massive life changes like divorce, widowhood, or inheritance, or other major life transitions. So no two plans are the same. That first meeting helps me understand the person behind the numbers. And yeah, we are going to talk about finances too. We'll review things, your investment accounts, 401ks, pensions, social securities, insurance, estate, documents, tax concerns. 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
15: That number to do it again, 520-389-6188. We've got Modern Wealth Management teammates standing by right now, ready to take your call and get you all set up for your meeting directly with Michelle. And this can be on the phone to start you out if that's easier, or you can come right on into the office. 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It's truly whatever you're comfortable with, but picking up the phone, giving us a call today, that's going to be your step one. So 520-389-6188. That's the number to dial, or you can get connected with us online as well. We are at advisemenow.com. Click that contact button, share some info with us, and then we'll have a Modern Wealth teammate reach out directly to you to get you started. Now, Michelle, we're talking about this first meeting with you, this first consultation, and I'm thinking that probably one of the biggest questions that people bring to you in that meeting is, have I saved enough for retirement? Because, well, for years, you know, we've heard about this supposed $1 million retirement target, and I think it's really become a number that so many retirees have fixated on. But I saw a new article in USA Today this week that says that may not be the whole story. And this really might be the headline that retirees have been waiting for, because it reads, maybe you don't need $1 million to retire after all. Now, this article noted that 97% of Americans have less than $1 million saved, but 82% of retirees say that they have enough money and they are happy in retirement. But it also said that retirees with limited savings have less room for error, meaning that, you know, a single unexpected expense could put their financial stability at risk. So, Michelle, I was curious your thoughts about what this article found. Does this reinforce the idea that retirement is more about having a plan rather than reaching some magic number that society tells us to reach? Can you talk to us about this?
14: Yeah, and I loved this article and I love this question, because I think the idea of this like magic retirement number has created so much unnecessary fear. Mm-hmm. For years, people have heard you need $1 million to retire. Then it became, no, you need $1.5 million to retire. And then, oh, no, that number's 2 million. And every time those headlines come out, I hear the same thing from people sitting in my office. Michelle, I am never going to get there. And that creates so much discouragement. People actually start believing retirement is impossible unless they hit some magic arbitrary number. The reality is so much more nuanced than that. So yes, I absolutely believe this reinforces something I've been telling clients for years. Retirement is far more about having a plan than hitting this magical number, because $1 million means very different things depending on the person.
15: Right. The number itself does not tell the whole story, does it?
14: No. And let's talk about this. If I have two retirees with exactly $1 million saved, are they equally prepared for retirement? No, not necessarily. Mm-hmm. Let's say retiree A has a paid off home, low living expenses, Social Security income, a pension, no debt, and like a modest lifestyle. Now let's compare that to retiree B, who has a mortgage, expensive travel goals. They don't have a pension. They have higher health costs and significant lifestyle spending. But they, you know, have the exact same account balance, but completely different retirement reality. So it's not a one size fits all retirement advice.
15: So if it's not just about the balance in the account at the end of the day, what should people actually be focusing on?
14: So retirement planning isn't about changing a number in isolation. It's about answering a bigger question. Questions like, what will you actually spend in retirement? What income sources do you have? How much of your spending is essential versus discretionary? How will taxes impact withdrawals? What happens if inflation stays elevated? How long does your money need to last? Those are planning questions. And those questions matter far more than simply asking, did I hit $1 million?
15: Right. And these are the kinds of questions that most people probably are not asking when they're scrolling through those retirement headlines and see, oh, I don't need $1 million after all. USA Today is telling me I don't.
14: Right. And this article points out something fascinating. 97% of Americans have saved less than $1 million. Yet 82% of retirees say they're financially okay and happy in retirement. So that really tells us something important. Many people are successful retiring without seven figures. Why? Because savings aren't only one piece of the equation. Retirement can come from multiple income sources. Again, we have Social Security. Some people have pensions. Some people actually do some fun part-time work in retirement or consult for their previous employer. Mm-hmm. People have rental income, dividends, investment withdrawals, annuity income. When you layer all those together, the amount you need in savings can actually change very dramatically.
15: Okay, so it sounds like what we're really talking about is building a retirement income puzzle, not relying on a single number. And I think that's a good reminder that retirement income can come from a lot of different places. I mean, think of all the places that you just listed off, Michelle.
14: Yeah, absolutely. And I even had a couple come into my office a few years ago that were 100% convinced that they could not retire. They were both in their early 60s, and their biggest concern, they only had about $650,000 saved. And they felt like complete failures because everywhere they looked, they kept hearing that $1 million number. Mm-hmm. They sat across from me and said, "We're far behind, aren't we?"
15: Well, and I imagine that that's probably a fear that a lot of our listeners can relate to, and a question that you have to hear pretty often in your office too.
14: I do. I hear it all the time, and it honestly breaks my heart.
15: Yeah.
14: So with this couple, we slowed down and we built an actual retirement plan. What we did is we reviewed their expenses, their debt, their income sources, Social Security, taxes, healthcare, and future goals. And what we found completely changed their perspective. So for them, their house was paid off. They had no consumer debt and they were living well below their means. Social Security would cover a large portion of essential expenses and their spending needs were much lower than they assumed. Once we modeled everything, the answer surprised them. They were in much better shape than they thought. What they lacked wasn't enough money. What they lacked was clarity.
15: Well, and sometimes clarity is what gives people that permission to actually stop worrying.
14: Yeah, I agree, Casey. And I think clarity really changes everything. Now, I do want to balance this with a really important reality. This article also made a very fair point. Retirees with smaller savings often have less margin for error. And that really matters. If somebody retires with limited reserves, a single major expense can be very disruptive. So we have to think about long-term care costs, major medical bills. Sometimes it's helping adult children, helping your grandkids, big home repairs, right? The AC always goes out in the middle of summer. Mm-hmm. Inflation spikes, market downturns. Those events can create stress really quickly. That's why retirement planning isn't just about, can I retire? It's also about how resilient is my plan.
15: Well, and that's really where protecting what you've built becomes so, so important, because retirement is not just about the best case scenario. It's also about being prepared for life surprises, which we know are inevitable.
14: 100%. We can guarantee you're going to have some crazy life things that are going to happen to you, mm-hmm. because retirement is never going to be boring. So I like to talk a lot about financial flexibility, because flexibility creates resilience. Can your plan handle surprises? That matters. And one thing many people overlook is this. Spending often changes in retirement. Not always down, but often differently. Some costs can disappear. Commuting costs, maybe parking fees you're paying, work clothes, payroll taxes, retirement contributions. While other expenses could rise, you have a lot more time to travel. You've got a lot more time to work on those hobbies and healthcare. And retirement often happens in phases. And I know I've talked about this before on the show. Those go-go years, those slow-go years, and those no-go years.
15: Well, and I really like that framework, because retirement is not just one long static chapter, and those different phases can have very different financial needs.
14: Yeah. And in the early years, people tend to spend a little bit more money. They travel, they golf, they cruise, they visit grandkids. They want to get all the places out of the way, because we know traveling can be a pain and they don't want to do it when they're in their 90s. They don't want to have to deal with airport security. And then later that spending could slow. Then maybe their healthcare could increase, you know, years later. This is why a generic retirement calculator can be so misleading. They just don't reflect real life. Some phases might last longer than others, and even spouses can be in different phases at different times. For example, my mom's in her late 70s and she is 100% still in her go-go phase, mm-hmm. while my dad is in his no-go phase. And for them, that takes a whole different type of planning. Mm-hmm. That's why at Modern Wealth Management, we build retirement planning around the lifestyle, not just arbitrary numbers.
15: Well, and that really shifts the conversation from chasing a goalpost to actually designing a life. And that's probably a much more meaningful way to look at your retirement.
14: It is. So instead of just saying, I need $1 million, it's really about what kind of retirement do you want? Because retirement is so personal. I had another client who was a widow who was worried constantly because she had less than what the financial media said that she needed. She had, you know, less than what her neighbor did. But when we walked through her actual lifestyle, something became obvious. She didn't want luxury travel. She didn't spend excessively. She valued simplicity, family, and security. Her retirement vision required much less than the media's, you know, that magic number. The realization gave her peace. And I think that's a huge lesson. Sometimes fear comes from comparing your life to generic headlines and to our friends and our neighbors. But headlines don't know your life.
15: Ooh, I like that. That's a great perspective because it's easy to compare yourself to what you see in the media. It's easy to compare yourself to your neighbor and what they've got. But we've got to remember that everyone's situation is different, including our own.
14: Yeah, and I think we're in a world where it's very easy to compare yourself because everybody has social media. You can, you know, everybody kind of talks pretty freely about a lot of things.
15: Yeah.
14: But what's important is all these people, they don't know your spending. They don't know your values. They don't know your health. They don't know your family goals. They don't know your income sources. They don't know you. A number alone cannot define retirement readiness. A plan can. And this is where people often struggle with a DIY retirement planning. Saving money is definitely one skill. Turning that money into sustainable retirement income is a completely different skill. This is where planning matters. What is the withdrawal strategy? How does that withdrawal strategy lead into tax planning? Are there any Roth conversion opportunities? What about Medicare planning? We don't want to, you know, have to deal with Irma. Social Security timing, estate coordination, income sequences. All of those pieces matter because a successful retirement isn't just about accumulation. It's about distribution too.
15: That's right. Getting to retirement, that's one challenge. Making that money last may be an entirely different challenge. So, I mean, Michelle, if you had to put a stamp on this conversation, one final thing that you'd want listeners to remember when it comes to that $1 million mark, what would it be?
14: So this is actually leads into my revamp tip. So my revamp tip for this week, stop asking, have I saved enough compared to everybody else? I want you to start asking, can my resources sustainably support the life I want? That is the better retirement question. And also, please stop comparing yourself to everybody else. Please, it's exhausting.
15: Mm-hmm.
14: So if you're sitting there wondering if you've saved enough money for retirement, don't let the headlines determine your confidence. 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

0: have to guess on that. 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Now, Michelle, I think one of the reasons those big retirement numbers get so much attention is because fear is an attention grabber. Fear tends to grab headlines all the time. And
1: yes, it does.
0: It's also not just retirement fears. We see it with the markets. We see it with the economy and predictions about what could be coming next. And there's a financial reporter named Andrew Ross Sorkin who has spent years studying the 1929 stock market crash. And he says a lot of the same warning signs are showing up today. Last year, he released a book called 1929, Inside the Greatest Crash in Wall Street History and How It Shattered a Nation. And he talked to 60 Minutes. I want us to take a listen.
2: Crazy part about this is from 1928 to September of 1929, the stock market was up 90%.
3: When you say the stock market was way up, right, immediately I think of now. Are you scared?
2: I'm anxious. I'm anxious that we are at prices that may not feel sustainable. And what I don't know is we are either living through some kind of remarkable boom, and part of that's artificial intelligence and technology and all of that, or everything's overpriced.
3: Or we're reliving
2: 1929.
0: So, Michelle, I'm wondering if you could talk to us about how much we can really learn from something that happened nearly 100 years ago at this point. Do those parallels still matter today, or is today's economy too different to even compare? I want you to talk to us about your thoughts on this.
1: So I love this because, first of all, I love history. I love reading about things that happened in the past and trying to find patterns. And I love this question because on the surface, a lot of people may think, oh, come on, 1929 was almost 100 years ago. Markets, technology, regulations, and the economy are completely different. And in many ways, it is true. Today's economy is drastically different than in 1929. We have central bank intervention, faster information flow, global interconnected markets, stronger regulation, circuit breakers, and instant communication. So no, I don't believe we can compare exactly 1929 to today in the lateral one-to-one way.
0: Yeah, so the value is not necessarily in comparing the economies directly, but in understanding maybe the lessons behind them.
1: Absolutely, and here's where I think Andrew makes an important point. The most valuable lessons from 1929 aren't about the mechanics. They're really about human behavior, and human behavior has not changed much at all since 1929. That's what makes history so valuable. Technology will always and constantly evolve, but really human emotions don't. Back then, investors were driven by greed, fear, speculation, overconfidence, and herd mentality. Casey, does that sound familiar?
0: Yeah, it really does, especially when you think about some of the market cycles that we've seen even in recent years.
1: Yes. We still see all of this today because markets repeatedly cycle through emotional extremes. Optimism becomes excitement. Excitement becomes euphoria. Euphoria becomes speculation. Speculation becomes excess. Then something breaks. And all of a sudden, this confidence turns into panic.
0: Panic is often where investors can really find themselves in some trouble.
1: Yeah, and this emotional cycle has repeated throughout history. So I've seen this during the dot-com, the 2008 financial crisis, COVID, remember those meme stock frenzies, the crypto mania, different catalysts, but the same psychology.
0: Okay, so while the investment itself may be different, the underlying behavior really hasn't changed much. Is that what you're saying?
1: It hasn't. I mean, I had a client during the meme stock craze who felt that intense FOMO. And I guess we also created these words like FOMO, fear of missing out. He kept hearing that stock's doubled, that stock's tripled, everybody's getting rich. He started questioning his discipline strategy. He asked me, Michelle, I think we're missing out. And I told him something that I've, you know, said so many times. Just because something is going up doesn't mean that it's appropriate for your plan. It's really hard for some people to hear this during those speculative environments because speculation is so exciting. Discipline is super boring, but boring often wins.
0: Well, and I think that might be one of the toughest lessons for investors to embrace. Boring often wins.
1: Yeah, boring often wins. And that real lesson, I think, from 1929 is another crash coming tomorrow. It's this: excessive speculation creates fragility. When

0: valuations disconnect from fundamentals, we see that risk build. Eventually, reality does matter. Now, does that mean today's stock market is exactly like 1929? No. But parallels still matter. Not because history repeats perfectly, because history often rhythms. And one of the biggest lessons I teach to my clients is this. You don't need to predict crashes to prepare for them. And I really think that's huge. I am not in the business of forecasting exact market tops. Nobody consistently does that well. Instead, we focus on resilience. Can your plan survive volatility? Can your plan survive a correction? And I think that is the most important question.
1: And that question really shifts the focus from prediction to preparation.
0: So at Modern Wealth Management, we help clients prepare for uncertainty before it arrives. What we're going to do is we're going to stress test all of our plans. We're going to look at bear markets, recessions, inflations, longevity, tax changes, healthcare cost, because uncertainty is guaranteed, but the exact trigger isn't. And this becomes especially important for retirees. A market crash feels very different when you're in your 30s versus your 70s. A younger investor may have decades to recover, but a retiree drawing from an income portfolio faces that sequence of return risk, which is, I talk about this a lot. And this is why planning matters, not prediction. I often tell clients, you don't need a portfolio that only works in perfect markets. You need one that works in imperfect markets.
1: Right. Well, I mean, if a plan only works when everything goes right, then it's probably not much of a plan to begin with.
0: Exactly. And I think that mindset really changes everything. I worked with a couple retiring, nearing retirement in like 2021. The markets were strong. Everything felt optimistic. But we still built in downside scenarios. They asked, why are we stress testing for crashes when the market is doing great? Because that's exactly when you should. Preparation is most effective before panic. When volatility hits later, they didn't panic. Why? Because they had already seen the scenarios. They knew their plan could absorb turbulence. That confidence prevented emotional decisions. And often that's the biggest value of planning.
1: Well, I think that's such a great point because confidence comes from knowing that you've already thought through all the possibilities. So what's our takeaway here, Michelle? Do we have a revamp tip when it comes to the stock market crash of 1929 versus today?
0: We do. And here is your revamp tip. Study market history not to predict the next crash, but to recognize emotional patterns. Markets have changed, but human behavior doesn't. The better you understand investor psychology, the less likely you are to become part of the panic. So if market headlines, volatilities, or crash predictions are leaving you feeling incredibly uncertain, let's talk. 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Click on the schedule a time to talk and you'll be taken right to my calendar where you can find a time that works for you. Happy to do a Zoom, a phone call, or in person. You can come into my office. I'm local to Tucson. You can also call my amazing staff at 520-389-6188 and they will help you schedule an appointment. Because the goal is not to predict every storm, it's to build a plan strong enough to weather one.
1: That number again, 520-389-6188. I think it's such an important takeaway from this conversation. Michelle, none of us can control the markets. None of us can predict exactly when the next bout of volatility might show up. But what we can control is whether we have a plan in place. And that's exactly where Michelle and the Modern Wealth Management team come in. So 520-389-6188 is that phone number. If you are wondering whether your retirement strategy is prepared for whatever the future may bring, whether it's inflation, volatility, rising healthcare costs, or simply the unknown, it may be time to get that second opinion. And if you pick up the phone today, claim one of these spots. Michelle is going to do this for you completely complimentary. 520-389-6188. When you dial that number, that will connect you with one of our Modern Wealth teammates who are standing by right now. They've got Michelle's calendar pulled up and they are ready to find you that next convenient spot to meet directly with her. 520-389-6188. A reminder too, there's no obligation attached to this. No judgment, just a chance to meet with a professional with years of experience in the game and ask her your big questions and let her assess just how she can help you move forward. Our space is limited though, so time to act. It's right now. 520-389-6188 or get connected online at advisemenow.com. Now, I want to shift gears a little bit, Michelle, and talk spending in retirement for a moment, because I feel like a lot of times retirees are feeling inclined to ask the question, how much do I need to have saved before I can retire? When really the question should be, what do I need coming in every month to live the life I want in retirement? So when we talk about how much you'll spend per month in retirement, an article I read this week on Yahoo Finance places the new average at about $5,300 a month or $63,000 a year. So how much of that comes from Social Security and pensions? Because that's your starting point, right? And it seems pretty simple, but I'm wondering, is it really that easy? Michelle, can you break it down for us?
0: So, you know, I am not a one-size-fits-all planner. Mm-hmm. So when I hear we're taking, like, this article is just taking an average, I mean, what does that tell us? Because there's going to be outliers that are going to be a lot less income, and outliers are going to be a lot more income, because everybody's financial decisions and positions and life are very different.
1: Right.
0: And a lot of times when people hear, you know, $5,300 per month, or roughly, you know, that $63,000 per year, they have more or less two reactions. Oh, it's not too bad. I think I can do that. Or, wait, I'm going to need even more money than I thought. And I mean, again, the big problem is average numbers can be dangerous, because retirement planning isn't about what the average American expends. It's about what you will spend.
1: Well, and that's such a good point, because people hear those averages and automatically try to fit themselves into that number. But you're saying it's not about the average. So if it's not about this average, what should people actually be focusing on instead here?
0: Yeah, exactly. So this article just makes it sound like, oh, it's just so easy. You know, figure out your monthly expenses, subtract Social Security and pension. Whatever's left comes from savings. Like, mm-hmm. Okay. I mean, in theory, on paper, does it work? Maybe. But in real life, it's so much more complicated. Let's just use a simple example. Suppose your monthly retirements are $5,300 and you receive $2,800 from Social Security, $1,200 from a pension. That gives you $4,000 of guaranteed income, which is great. But you still need another $1,300 per month. That's $15,600 per year. If you retire for 20 to 30 years, that gap becomes hundreds of thousands of dollars. And that assumes your expenses never rise. You don't need a new AC. You don't have to do a new roof on your house. You're not going to need another car in retirement, which we know is not realistic.
1: Right. Well, because nothing is going to stay flat for 25 to 30 years. So I'm wondering, when you walk someone through this, Michelle, what are the pieces that people tend to miss when they're doing the math? They're trying to figure this number out on their own. What are they overlooking?
0: Yeah. So I can give you an example. I had some new clients come in and, you know, they told me, Michelle, I think we're fine. Our house is paid off. Social Security should cover most things. And on paper, they, you know, they did look okay. Their combined Social Security was about $4,500 a month, and they estimated spending around $5,500 a month. So they really assumed they only needed about $1,000 extra in monthly expenses. But when we actually built their retirement spending plan, we found things they forgot. Human nature, we forget these things, right? Medicare premiums, supplemental insurance, property taxes. Yes, their house was paid off, but we still have property taxes and we still have insurance, car replacement, home maintenance. They wanted to travel. They wanted to help out with their grandkids and help them with college, grandkids' birthdays and holidays. They didn't think about all these things. So suddenly their actual expenses weren't that $5,500. They were closer to $8,000 per month. And that is a very big difference. And this is why budgeting in retirement just isn't math. It's lifestyle planning.
1: Yeah, and it's a big shift, because it's not just numbers on a spreadsheet anymore. It's their real life. 520-389-6188 is our phone number. Michelle, I'm curious, when you sit down with your clients, how are you helping them really see what their lifestyle is going to cost? How do you help them break this down?
0: Well, and this is why I love talking about income planning. It's like sitting down. We need to sit down and we need to talk about, what are your actual expenses? What do you see your retirement like? And what type of income planning do you have? Because it's not just all about that investment planning. income planning is just as important. So there's the big difference when people spend decades focusing on growing assets, maximizing return, accumulating wealth. The retirement changes the question. The question is no longer, how much have I saved? The question becomes, how do I turn this into reliable income? Mm-hmm. I call this building your retirement paycheck. You need to know what income is guaranteed every month. Now, that usually includes Social Security, pensions, maybe rental income, some annuity income, and some people include required distributions from retirement accounts. The more of your basic expenses that are covered by guaranteed income, the less stress you will have overall in general, especially when the market drops.
1: Well, and that right there is huge because people feel those market swings. So having that guaranteed income, Michelle, it really changes how confident, I would say, somebody feels, doesn't it?
0: It does. And let's face it, not many people have jobs with pensions anymore. Mm-hmm. And Social Security is going to look very different for people who right now are in their 20s and 30s, and I would even say in their 40s. That group of people, they need to start looking into guaranteed income into their financial planning. They need to figure out ways to create their own retirement paycheck because they're not going to be able to depend on pensions and Social Security like people retiring now.
1: Okay, so what is our revamp tip when it comes to creating guaranteed income, Michelle?
0: So trying to cover essential monthly expenses with guaranteed income. So when we talk about essential expenses, it's not just your mortgage or, you know, or food. Think housing, think utilities, because we know utilities aren't going to get cheaper. They're only going to get more expensive. Groceries, again, not going to get cheaper. They're only going to get more expensive. Insurance and healthcare, all of these things will not get cheaper. They will only get more expensive. So you have to make sure that you're putting in some index for inflation. If these things are covered by dependable income sources, your investment portfolio has a lot more flexibility. That means market downturns feel less scary because if the market drops 20%, your grocery money, it's not going to disappear.
1: Well, and I think that's a relatable way to think about it because nobody wants their day-to-day living tied to the market. That can be really unsettling. And another thing we need to think about is that our day-to-day living expenses are also going to inevitably change over the course of our retirement. You were just touching on that a little bit.
0: Exactly. They're going to change. Things are going to be more expensive. And a lot of people underestimate this. And they're going to underestimate that big thing that is, you know, eroding our money, eroding money in a savings account, inflation. People often budget using today's dollars. But retirement can last 25 to 35 years. And at 3% inflation, expenses roughly double in 24 years. So that $5,300 monthly budget, it's probably going to be over $10,000 later in retirement. And healthcare is even trickier. Medical inflation often rises much faster than general inflation. And then there's long-term care. Many people tell me, you know, I'm healthy, I probably won't need much long-term care. Maybe. But planning isn't about what might happen. It's about preparing what could happen.
1: It is about preparing for what could happen. And that's where planning really becomes about finding that peace of mind, right? Because you want to be prepared for those what-ifs that could come your way down the road.
0: Yeah, absolutely. I actually had a widow came in to meet with me after her husband passed, and they had done a good job saving, but their plan had one major flaw. Everything depended on market withdrawals. When the market dropped, so did her confidence, and that's not a good feeling. She told me, Michelle, I'm afraid to spend money even though I know I need to. And Casey, this fear is so common. Mm-hmm. I hear it all the time. She wasn't really worried about today. She was worried about 15 years from now. Would she run out? Would inflation destroy her purchasing power? Would healthcare costs explode? So what we did is we helped her restructure her plan so she had clearer income sources, tax-efficient withdrawals, and a strategy for future healthcare costs. And the biggest change for her was her peace of mind. Mm-hmm. And sometimes the most valuable thing we provide isn't performance, it's clarity.
1: Yeah, and just that relief of finally knowing where you stand can really make all the difference for people. I want to remind you of our phone number quickly, 520-389-6188. Michelle, is there anything else from this article that was of note to you or something that we should be taking away from it?
0: Yes. Yeah, so one big topic is behavior matters. Many retirees underestimate discretionary spending. They assume when they retire, they're going to spend less. And you know what? Sometimes that's true. You're not commuting to work. You're not needing work clothes. You're not doing work happy hours. You can make lunch at home. But often early retirement's expensive. And why? Because now you have the time to travel, to golf, to visit grandkids, renovate that kitchen that you've always wanted to do and you never had time to do. Go on some wonderful cruises and see the world. Sometimes people eat out more because they're like, I'm retiring. I know when my dad retired, my mom was like, I'm retiring from cooking and doing laundry.
1: Good for her. I love that.
0: I know. Exactly. So, you know, these are really those go-go years. And you hear this all the time. You're active. You're moving. You're spending. Then later, spending may shift a little bit more towards healthcare. Because retirement spending is not flat. It changes really by the season of life.
1: Well, I know we've talked about a lot today, Michelle, and it's a lot to take in and it can be overwhelming. So if someone's listening to this, they have questions about their own situation, about their own retirement spending, their own guaranteed income sources, what should they do? What's their next step?
0: Next step is to pick up that phone. Pick up the phone right now. Give us a call. We'll schedule time to sit down and meet with you. Or you can go to the website at www.advisemenow.com. Click on schedule time to talk. And you'll be directed right to my calendar. Or like I said, give us a call, 520-389-6188.
1: You know, Michelle, this conversation really brings up an important point because when markets get a little uncertain like that, people are naturally going to start asking, okay, where can I find some stability for my plan? And for a long time, one of the answers that people heard about, but maybe they didn't fully trust, was annuities. A lot of folks probably still remember when their parents or what their grandparents bought and the reputation that annuities had because back then, high commissions often benefited the seller more than retirees when it came to annuities, and in turn, it gave the products a pretty bad reputation. But Morningstar analyst Don Phillips says it is time for us to rethink that because annuities have evolved. So let's take a listen.
2: People think of investing as a game, and who ends up with the highest pile of cash wins that game. But you really need to realize that investing is a means to an end. And things like annuities are something that fit into that and can be a very helpful part of giving people greater security. And to me, the whole reason that you help people with investing is that you give them that kind of security, that stability, so that they can know that their financial future is firm, so that then they can, go and pursue their dreams, do the things that really matter to them.
1: So I'm curious your thoughts, Michelle. Where do annuities fit in a plan when the goal is stability and confidence, not just growth like we were talking about?
0: So I love this because it's a really important conversation. Annuities are probably one of the most misunderstood products in all of financial planning. And I do get why. I mean, they can be confusing. For a long time, annuities got a very bad reputation. And in some cases, they 100% deserved it.
1: Yeah.
0: Years ago, many products were sold, not planned, and that's a really big difference.
1: Well, and that's probably where a lot of the skepticism comes from, right? People may have had an experience where the product came first instead of the client's needs, so they got a bad taste in their mouth.
0: Oh, 100%. Too often, people were sold complicated products with high commissions, very confusing surrender charges, expensive riders, and features they did not fully understand. And unfortunately, in some cases, the products benefit the salesperson more than the client. And that creates a lot of mistrust.
1: Well, and that's completely understandable. If somebody feels like they did not fully understand what they were buying, that can create that negative impression that lasts for years.
0: For years. So when some people hear the word annuity today, I usually get one of two reactions. Either I heard annuities are terrible, or my advisor says annuities solve everything. And in my opinion, both extremes are usually wrong because annuities are not inherently good or bad. They are a tool. And like any financial tool, the real question is, when does it make sense? For who? And what problem is it solving? And to me, Casey, that's the key.
1: Well, and I like that question because it shifts the conversation away from the product itself and more toward the person's actual retirement goals, which is the most important thing here.
0: Absolutely. And I think Morningstar's point is very fair. Annuities have evolved. The annuity landscape today looks very different than what many people's parents or grandparents bought decades ago. There are now products with lower fees, better transparency, stronger income guarantees, more flexibility, and designs focused on retirement planning. Now, that does not mean every annuity is great. Far from it. There are still bad products out there. There are still overpriced contracts. There are still situations when annuities are absolutely not appropriate. But there are also situations where an annuity can be incredibly valuable.
1: So just like any financial strategy, it's really about finding that right fit rather than assuming that it's right or wrong for everyone. Is that fair to say?
0: Absolutely. And this brings us back to your original question. Where do annuities fit when the goal is stability and confidence, not just growth? And I always tell my clients, annuities, please don't use them for growth. They're not growth vehicles. Mm-hmm. So when I say annuities fit best when the problem we're solving is income, because retirement changes how we think about money. During your working years, your primary goal is usually accumulation. You're asking, how do I grow my assets? How do I maximize savings? How do I build wealth? Once retirement starts or we're getting close to it, that conversation shifts and the question becomes, how do I turn savings into a paycheck? And that is a really different challenge. And this is where I think many people underestimate the psychological value of guaranteed income.
1: 520-389-6188. I think this reminds us, Michelle, that retirement is not just a math equation. It's not just a formula. How you feel about your finances also matters, right?
0: Yeah, absolutely. It is not a one size fits all, like some people like to sell annuities. I actually had a client recently, retired widow, who came into the office with plenty of assets. And that's important to note, her problem wasn't lack of money. On paper, she was financially secure, but emotionally, she felt anxious all the time. Every time the market dropped, it created stress for her. She told me, I'm constantly worrying about running out of money, and nobody wants that. And that fear, unfortunately, is incredibly common, especially for retirees, because once that paycheck stops, there's a shift in mindset. You go from earning income to relying on your assets, and that can feel incredibly scary.
1: Well, and I think that's such a relatable concern, too, because for most of our lives, we're used to that paycheck showing up, you know, every 2 weeks. And retirement requires a completely different mindset from us.
0: It does. So what we did is we walked through her plan together. We reviewed her Social Security, her spending needs, healthcare costs, inflation, investment accounts, tax exposure, and income gaps. And we identified something important. Her essential monthly expenses like housing, utilities, groceries, insurance, healthcare were only partially covered by Social Security. Mm-hmm. And that gap created huge anxiety for her.
1: Sure, yeah.
0: Even though she had investments. But why? Because those investments fluctuate. And when your grocery money feels tied to market performance, retirement can feel really unstable.
1: Yeah, I mean, even if the numbers look good on paper, that uncertainty can still create a lot of stress for retirees.
0: Oh, 100%. So for her, what we did is we implemented a part of a strategy that created more protective income. That included for her an annuity. Now, not all her money, not even close, but for a specific purpose, creating a reliable income floor. And once that happened, something remarkable changed. Her anxiety dropped, not because her net worth suddenly increased, because uncertainty decreased. And that is an important distinction. Sometimes financial confidence doesn't come from maximizing returns. It comes from reducing uncertainty. And I think that's where annuities can shine, not as growth vehicles, because they are not growth vehicles. They are income stabilizers.
1: Well, and that's an important distinction, because a lot of people automatically compare annuities to investments when they may actually serve a completely different purpose for their portfolio.
0: Yeah, 100%. You can buy the S&P 500 in an annuity. You can buy the S&P 500, for example, in your IRA. Your IRA, comparing them, your IRA is always going to outperform the annuity. But that IRA with the S&P 500, it's not going to give you that guaranteed income. That annuity is going to give you that guaranteed income. So that's where they play that important piece. So I often explain retirement income is kind of like building a table. The table needs stable legs. For many retirees, those legs might include Social Security, pension, annuity income, dividends and interest, and portfolio withdrawals. The stronger and more diversified those income sources are, the more stable retirement often feels. And here's what I often say on this show. The goal in retirement is not always to maximize returns. Sometimes the goal is to maximize peace of mind. And that's a huge mind shift, because Wall Street tends to focus heavily on performance. But retirees often care more about something different. You know, they want to know, can I pay my bills? Can I maintain my lifestyle? Can I handle inflation? Can I avoid becoming a burden to my family? Those are planning questions, not just investment questions.
1: 520-389-6188. If you've written off annuities based on old information, it may be time for you to take a second look. So that's why we want you to connect with Michelle and her team to see if today's strategies could add more confidence and stability to your retirement plan. So that number to do it again, it's 520-389-6188. That is where it all starts. When you dial that number, that's going to connect you with one of our Modern Wealth teammates who are standing by right now, ready to take your call and help you find that next convenient time on the calendar for your very own complimentary retirement consultation directly with Michelle. 520-389-6188. And I just want to emphasize again, there's no obligation attached to this meeting. This is just a conversation. It is very low pressure, nothing to be worried or intimidated about, but it is a conversation all about you, all about your specific situation so that Michelle can assess just how she can best help you move forward. And that is going to do it for us this week here on the Financial Revamp. But Michelle and I will be back next week, same time, same place, with more retirement insight for Tucson. But until then, Michelle, I will hand it back over to you. Any final thoughts today?
0: So I really hope today's conversation reminded you of something important. Financial planning is so much more than just chasing headlines, reacting to market noise, or trying to hit some magic number. It's truly about creating clarity. It's about building confidence. 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Whether you're prepared for retirement, already retired, navigating divorce, dealing with inheritance, or simply wondering if you're on the right track, know this, you do not have to figure all of this out alone. 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You can schedule right now by calling 520-389-6188 or go directly to my website, www.advisemenow.com. I'm Michelle Anthony, and thank you so much for spending part of your day with me. Until next time, keep learning, keep planning, and remember, revamp your finances, revamp your future.
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17: President Trump will host Israeli Prime Minister Benjamin Netanyahu at the White House next week as he weighs U.S. military options in Iran. Tuesday's meeting will mark the first face-to-face talks between the two since the Iran conflict began in late February. It comes as Trump says he's close to a decision on whether to launch a massive attack on Iran. Netanyahu will also attend the funeral of Senator Lindsey Graham during his trip to the nation's capital. Former Maine State Senate President Troy Jackson is officially the Democratic nominee for the U.S. Senate. Jackson overwhelmingly won the vote today as hundreds of delegates gathered in Bangor to pick a replacement for Graham Platner. Jackson will now go on to face Republican Senator Susan Collins in the November 3rd general election. Wildfires raging in Europe are forcing tens of thousands to evacuate in France and in Spain. 60,000 have been evacuated near Madrid, and another 60,000 were told to leave Bordeaux suburbs. I'm Lisa Carton.
18: The following is a paid program.
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20: 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You can get started on the True Wealth Process. 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And let's talk about types of risk. You know, we all know that there are various types of risk out there, and a lot of people have no idea what kind of risk they have in their portfolio. Explain how this particular kind of risk manifests itself and describe how you help people guard against it. There's, first of all, market risk. Talk about that for a moment, if you would, Mark.
21: Well, market risk is what most people would consider. So typically it's stock market risk. So if you're in the stock market, you have a risk of losing principal. You know, what goes up must go down. If, you know, greater the risk, the greater the return. But you do have market risk. And so meaning if the market goes down 10% and you're in a stock that tracks the market, you might go down 10%. Doesn't mean it can stay down. It might come back up. But, you know, understanding what that risk is, typically, you know, your smaller stocks have more, are more volatile, can you have more potential of loss, but also could have more potential of gain versus a large cap stock, which would have less market risk than what a small cap stock would have. but it also would have lower projected returns. So it's understanding what those risks are. And this is something that when somebody's helping you build the right portfolio for you, understanding the different market risks, and a lot of these risks, we like to diversify. So you're not putting all of your eggs in one basket, holding just all large cap stocks. We might have some small cap stocks. We might have some value versus growth. We might have some international, developed markets, et cetera. So building the right mix to understand that. So a lot of these risks, which don't go away, can be diversified to be minimized.
11: Mark, how about interest rate risk?
21: So interest rate risk is going to depend on if you own bonds. This also can affect money markets as well. So if interest rates go up, your bond is worth less. So for as an example, let's say you bought a bond that's paying 3%. And let's say interest rates at that time were, say, 2%. Well, if interest rates go up to 4% on that same bond, your bond is worth less because you bought it at 3%. But let's say the reverse happens. Let's say, and we saw this last year, let's say your bond is at 3%, now is selling at 2%. Now your 3% bond is worth more. So it's going to fluctuate. So interest rate risk is going to fluctuate what's in your bonds, whether that be individual bonds, whether it be even money market rates are affected by it, whether it be mutual funds or exchange traded bond funds, et cetera, are all going to be susceptible to interest rate risk.
11: Next on my list here, types of risk. And, you know, it's something that can really jump up and bite you if you're not prepared for it. Describe how you can help people guard against healthcare risk.
21: Well, healthcare risk is an interesting one because, you know, we know that healthcare costs are going up. Healthcare inflation is a lot higher. I said I use 3% in our projections for our financial planning. But when we talk healthcare, that number can be anywhere from 5 to 7%, because, you know, what's going on with healthcare in this country is a total mess. I think everybody, no matter what side you're on, would agree with that. And so understanding what those costs are, what's covered by insurance, what maybe not be covered, you know, and that's a moving target as well. What's covered one day versus what's covered next, depending on what your plan covers. But even, you know, getting into such things as long-term care, what does it cost, you know, to stay? I know in Tucson here, the average cost for a semi-private room is around $100 a day in Tucson. So, you know, that number is not going to go lower. It's only going higher. And so understanding that and being prepared for it, how you're going to pay for it, whether, you know, as I've said before, whether you're, you know, self-insuring or you have a long-term care policy or you're doing some type of what, in my opinion, probably one of the best options is doing some type of life insurance. It's a hybrid policy that has a rider that covers long-term care expenses can make a lot of sense as a good way to leverage those costs. So understanding what the healthcare risk is and those sorts of things is important.
11: And the final one I wanted to ask you about here is longevity risk. I mean, you know, we may have some vague idea of how long we're going to live, but nobody really knows. You know, some of that may be based on heredity and, you know, how other people live, how long they live in your family, but you can never be sure.
21: Right. It's a catch-22, right? You know, living a long time is great, but then you also have to pay for it.
11: Yeah.
21: So yes, we are living longer, but we also have to pay for that. So somebody, you know, that maybe we retired, and, you know, if you think about it, somebody retires at say 60 and their life expectancy, say, is 90, that's 30 years of retirement that you have to pay for. So they may have as much years in retirement as they had in their working career, which is great. However, you've got to pay for it. So you have to make those assets that you saved up over your working years pay for your retirement years. And a lot of that, you know, in the beginning is typically going to be used doing hopefully things that you enjoy. And then the latter part is unfortunately probably going to be paying for things you don't enjoy, like healthcare, et cetera. So understanding the longevity risk is what that is making sure you're not going to outlive your money. That's the easiest way to describe that.
11: Well, I know that there are folks out there who are going to make a phone call because they would love very much that 15 to 20 minute introductory phone call. Really interesting that you offer that, Mark. It's a great opportunity for folks to get to know you a little bit, to get some basic answers to some of their questions before they come in. And that's how it works. I'm going to give out the number in just a moment here, but what kind of things do you talk about when you get someone on the phone for one of those introductions?
21: This is the first time you've heard me, or you've heard me in years past. If anything I've said resonates with you, makes sense, this is the opportunity to have a conversation with me so we can determine. I'm going to talk about my firm, myself, my philosophy, answer any questions that you may have, get a little insight of what your situation looks like, what it is you're trying to accomplish, and seeing if we're a good fit. If we are, what we'll move on to is what we call a get acquainted meeting, which is done here in the office, and then we can move past that and then get into more details. I will provide you all the information that you need to make an educated decision if we're the right firm to work with, if I'm the right advisor that you want to work with. But we provide all that up front so you know what you're getting into up front. We're fully transparent, et cetera. So this is that opportunity to really get to know us.
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20: 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Got a great mailbag question today from Steve in the Foothills. Steve says, we had kids later in life than most people, so they'll still be in college when we're ready to retire. Should we just make them get student loans instead of trying to come up with the money to pay tuition after we're already retired?
21: That's a terrific question, Steve. You know, that's a personal preference question. You know, it just depends. I mean, some people want to pay for their child's education, you know, and there's no right or wrong reason. You know, I'm of the belief, you know, my parents were fortunate enough to pay for my college education, although, you know, I was in-state here at the U of A, and it was a lot cheaper than it is now, even in-state. You know, I know with my daughter, I'm planning on paying her education as well. Doesn't mean I'm not going to try to get her scholarships and stuff like that. So I think that's something you may definitely want to look at. There's lots of different scholarships that are out there and grants and things like that that they may be able to get if you just look or work with someone that knows what to look for. But, you know, it comes down to your preference. You know, some people say, you know, they want them to go out and be self-sufficient and they're not going to pay for their college. They're on their own. And there's certainly nothing wrong with that. We have clients that do that. And so they have to go out and get their student loans and maybe they're more cognizant of where they want to go if the parents aren't paying the bill. But, you know, we've seen what happens when these people graduate from college with, you know, several hundred thousand dollars worth of debt. It's a big burden, you know, when they have several hundred thousand of debt and maybe they're getting a job making $50,000 a year if they're lucky, you know, trying to get that paid off if they're out on their own and that sort of thing. So it's really a personal preference. If you could afford to pay for it and you want to pay for it, there's certainly nothing wrong with that. Again, look at different grants and that sort of thing that might be available. But, you know, if you want them to get student loans or pay a portion of it, you know, certainly you can do that. Like I said, everybody's situation's different. You know, I had to pay for my own housing and stuff like that in college. My parents paid for my tuition and books. So, you know, everybody has their own opinion of what works. A lot of times I find that people do what their parents did for them. And if that works, great. But it's up to you what you want to do. But, you know, if you have a plan, we can kind of build that into there. If they have a college in mind that they want to go to, we have those numbers. We can run those numbers and show you what those look like. A lot of people are shocked to see what those cost these days. There's a lot made out on the media about it, but you know that it's getting really expensive. Like I said, going to U of A was not expensive when I was going to school, and what it costs now is crazy compared to what it used to be in state. If you're out of state, it's even crazier. So happy to have that discussion with you. Feel free to reach out.
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11: 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You know, Mark, there are several stages of retirement planning. Let's start with people who are 15 years away from retirement. So for most of us, that's probably in the early 50s or maybe 50. What are the main financial issues that you should focus on in your retirement planning at this stage of life?
21: Well, sure, Ron. And let me say this. I know you mentioned that our planning process is for people pre-retirement. Our planning process works just as well, if not more importantly, for people who are already retired so they can stay retired and making sure that everything's set up the way it's supposed to and then not going to run out of money and have to go back to work. So I will say that. But, you know, 15 years away from retirement, you still have a decent amount of time. You know, we are seeing, I think maybe because of the way the markets have been, we are seeing people starting to retire. I have a number of clients that are retiring this year who are, you know, late 50s, early 60s that are looking to retire. So, you know, that could be any year. And some people never want to retire. So I think, you know, retirement can mean different things to different people. But when you're 15 years away, I think you may want to start to look at the risk. Maybe you're not as much in equities. Maybe you start to back some of that off. Maybe you do, maybe you don't, depending on where you're at and what your feelings are. And then also, you know, looking at the different income streams. Do you have a pension? Are you lucky enough to have a pension? Do you have rental properties? You know, what is Social Security going to look like? When do you take it? Do you take it early? Do you take it at full retirement or do you take it at 70? We can run those analysis for you and show you what that looks like. You know, some annuities are paying out. How do those look? Those can work. Some do, in my opinion, some don't work as well. And then looking at your debts and your cash flow. You know, if you have a mortgage, is that going to be paid off prior to retirement? Or are you planning on keeping a mortgage in retirement? We work with clients that can do it either way. So it's just creating the cash flow and making sure that which one makes the most sense. So those are some of the things that I think 15 years out that you'd be thinking about.
11: Okay, let's get a little closer now to actual retirement. Now, let's say you're 10 years out from retirement. How should the focus change?
21: Well, I think Social Security is still going to be a big one. You should have a more accurate estimation of what your Social Security looks like. You know, question being, do you take it early? If, you know, with 62, do you take it at full retirement age, which for most people is 66 or 67, or do you wait to age 70 when it maxes out? You know, we have an analysis that we can do, which we can show you. You know, all this is predicated, of course, on life expectancy. So depending on when your life expectancy is, we can show you how to maximize that. You know, also looking at some other things, looking at the risk in your portfolio. Now we need to be a little bit more cognizant of that. You know, you don't want a situation where you're taking too much risk. Maybe we back off some of that. Maybe you don't, depending on what your goals look like and your risk tolerances, those sorts of things. Retirement age, running some projections there. If you have a pension, we can typically request that from your employer and see what kind of numbers those look like. Do you take it just on you? Do you take it on you and your spouse? There's different options there. And then, you know, how much longer do you really want to work? Do you want us to run an analysis and say, you know, planning on retiring at age 60. Maybe it's age 65. Maybe it's age 70. One of the hiccups that we do run into if you're retiring prior to 65 is healthcare. You know, Medicare pops in at 65. If you still have a spouse that's working, can you get on their plan? If you do retire, does your employer allow you to stay on their plan? So those are some of the things that kind of can cause a little bit of a hiccup, some workarounds that we need to. As I tell people, you know, if you don't have a workaround for that, you know, you plan on, you know, having another mortgage payment basically for healthcare insurance. You're going to pay more and get less. That's unfortunately where we're at. Hopefully that gets solved at some point, but we'll see. And then starting to think about things that you want to do in retirement. What are your bucket list items? Are you going to travel? And if you are traveling, are you driving around the country? Are you flying around the world? What's it going to look like? And start to put numbers on what some of these goals are going to look like so we can plan what it is you're going to do in retirement and assign a spending goal each year for what those might look like.
11: Okay, let's say that you are 5 years away from retirement now, probably 60 or maybe in your early 60s. What are the main things to consider at that point?
21: Well, now you're really getting close. And so, you know, depending on where we are market-wise, did we just come off a correction? Are we still anticipating a correction? You know, those sorts of things are always important to understand because, you know, if you ask people that retired in 2007 versus people that retired in, say, 2009, they had two different experiences based on where the market was and where their assets were. So, you know, understanding those things obviously are important. But looking at income streams, you know, talking about Social Security, getting an estimate there. If you have pensions, getting an estimate there. Any other rental properties or if you have annuities or anything else that might pay some income streams, looking at those sorts of things. And then reevaluating the risk, you know, maybe taking some of that off the table, meaning moving more from stocks into bonds, et cetera. And then looking at retirement dates and running those projections through our financial planning software and seeing where you stand. You know, what's your likelihood of achieving it, all of it is that you're trying to achieve, looking at the goals that we've set, et cetera, et cetera. And then how much income you're going to need, a spending plan. You know, this is a big question. A lot of people say, how much am I going to need in retirement, which is easy to do when you're retired. The planning process is easier to do because we know what you're spending. We can tell you if you're going to run out or not. But when you're pre-retirement, getting a feel for that, and as a certified financial planner, we tell people, they say the general rule is about 70 to 80% of your working income you need in retirement. I would tend to argue, I think that number makes sense. If you have a mortgage and you no longer have that mortgage, you've paid it off prior to retirement, I think that number makes sense. I would say for most people, they're going to spend about the same in retirement as they will in their working years. In some cases, extreme cases, we have clients that spend more in retirement than they did in their working years. Everybody's situation is different, and we really need to uncover that and ask questions and get a good handle on that.
11: Okay, we've talked about a whole lot of different stages leading up to retirement here, and we're speaking with Mark Silverman, of course, at Silverman & Associates on Saving with Silverman. Let's say that it is the day. It is the retirement date you've been building toward all this time, and on the day that you actually retire, what are the absolutely essential things that you need to have figured out already?
21: Well, you need to have a financial plan in place to make sure that this is all going to work. And I'm not meaning somebody sold you an annuity and told you to put all your money into an annuity. That's not what a financial plan is. And a lot of people who are putting themselves out there as doing retirement planning, unfortunately, that's their version of it, is selling you an illustration that they've created of how much income you're going to have. What you need to do is understand if you know what income sources, where the money is going to be coming from. Is it coming from your investments? Is it coming from Social Security? Is it coming from rental properties? You know, where are these income sources coming? And you need an increasing income. And I'm here to tell you, you know, most annuities don't keep up with inflation. And I can also tell you this, Social Security does go up a little bit. It doesn't also keep pace with inflation. So you need an increasing income to keep up with expenses. So that's the big part of it. You also need to understand how much risk are you willing to take in retirement. It's probably changed since when you were working, understanding that. So you need to have a plan, emergency fund. You know, we tell people you're supposed to have 3 to 6 months worth of expenses liquid in retirement. So let's say your retirement budget is $5,000 a month. You need to have $15,000 to $30,000 liquid to cover those sorts of things. And if you have an emergency come up where you need 10 grand for a new air conditioning unit, you need to replace that emergency fund. I can tell you we have some people in retirement who want to be a little even more conservative, and we'll err on the side of that where we'll recommend 12 months worth of retirement. I wouldn't have any more than that, but that would mean you need 60,000 in that example, liquid. And then what's the strategy to keep pace with inflation? Again, an annuity is not going to do that for you. And the reason why I mention this is because so many people that listen to this show or listening to other people on the radio who, I would say the majority of them, are there just trying to sell you a product, which unfortunately is an annuity. And putting all of your money into an annuity is probably one of the worst ideas that I could recommend to you. So you need to have money that's liquid, which is not an annuity, that's going to keep pace with inflation, which unfortunately most annuities are not going to do over time. Just a simple fact. So it's important to understand that. But you need to have a plan in place before you pull the trigger to make sure that you're going to stay retired.
11: Okay, now just one more quick question here. You talked about earlier how you serve a lot of folks who are already retired and make sure that their plan is in good shape and that they're sticking to it and that everything is still working for them. What about 5 to 10 years after the actual retirement date? What becomes the main area of focus at that point?
21: Sure. So, you know, after you're retired, and we do this for people too, the good news is you usually have a handle on what you're spending. We can see what you're spending, you know, going through whether it be, you know, your bank statements or your credit card statements and understand what you're spending. What kind of things are you doing? Are you accomplishing all the things that you're looking to do? And are you traveling as much as you want to or playing golf, whatever it might be? But understanding that, looking at your investments, making sure they're invested properly, making sure you have enough income and making sure that income's able

0: deductions you used to have. So it really is important that, I'm not saying tax avoidance, but tax minimization, tax planning, and looking at things, which account should you be pulling money from? Maybe it's some strategies that we're looking at as far as taking money from your 401ks and your IRAs and doing partial Roth conversions. You know, looking at these sorts of things that we can do to really put you in the best position possible, and then making sure, you know, how is your estate plan set up? Are your assets going to be distributed the way that you want them? Can those be improved? You need to make sure that everything's in order so you can go out. And I can tell you that the best thing about having a plan is you have a strategy. You have a way that you everything's been set out. And so you can actually go out and spend the money that you want to spend without worrying about running out of money. Because so many people don't have a plan and they're hoping that they're doing the right things, or they're in fear of running out of money. So they're not doing the things that they want to do and they're not having an enjoyable retirement. And so we want to make sure our clients truly have the type of retirement that they deserve and that they enjoy.
1: I know that you would like a lot of folks to get in touch with you, and they certainly will, because a lot of folks have questions galore about the whole process, preparing for retirement, and all those important things you need to be considering at different stages of your life. When they make the phone call to the number I'm going to give in just a moment, what happens with that 20-minute introductory phone call?
0: Sure. So we're just going to sit down and have a conversation. You'll get to ask me any questions that you have. I'll ask you some questions, get to know a little bit about your situation, talk about my firm and our philosophy, what our process looks like, you know, all these different things. And I can tell you, this is totally different than everybody else that's either on the radio, either with ads or shows, whatever it might be. You know, when you hear the word retirement on the radio, it always seems to tie in with some type of annuity. That is not retirement planning, let me tell you, folks. That is not. So if your vision is more complicated than that, than just buying a product or being sold a product, and you think that there's more involved in that, you're absolutely right, and we should have a conversation. So it's the first step, and if we determine we're all on the same page, we'll have you come into the office and we can get more in detail of what's involved.
1: 520-333-7601. That's your number to call or text if you like. 520-333-7601. Now, all you have to do is leave your name and your contact information, your phone number, in other words, and Silverman and Associates will get back with you. Then you can arrange that call or that visit in the office with Mark Silverman. Have a conversation with him with no obligation and no cost. 520-333-7601. That's your number to make it happen. This is Saving with Silverman with Mark Silverman of Silverman and Associates.
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4: 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Okay, today I'm going to start with a question, so listen up. Are you in pain? Or if not you, do you know someone who is? Okay, well, we have the great fortune of having Dr. Janet McCarroll back in the studio with us today, and she's going to be talking about why pain has become an epidemic in this country and why so many people out there are suffering day after day after day needlessly. Well, Dr. Janet, it's great to have you back on the show. Great to see you again.
5: Oh, it's good to see you too, Chris. Thanks for having me back.
4: Oh, our pleasure. And for those that may not remember, Dr. Janet is an expert in alternative health and natural pain relief. She's a published author. She's dedicated the past 20 years of her professional career to educating and empowering others to be their own health advocate. She's made appearances on television programs such as Life Today with James Robison, the Christian Television Network, and Doctor to Doctor. She's also been a guest on over 500 secular and Christian radio and TV shows, including The Daily Buzz and Fox affiliates all over the country. Dr. Janet also serves as a member of the American Association of Pharmaceutical Scientists, and she's also a member of the American Association of Nutritional Consultants, and she's created several health formulas now that are literally helping millions of people out there regain their health and wellness. And Dr. Janet, I want to get right into this. I mean, we're talking about pain today. And it always amazes me that, you know, we have the technology to put men on the moon and bring them back again.
5: We do.
4: And yet we can't seem to get a handle on pain relief. I mean, what's going on?
5: The last time I was here, it was estimated that 43 million Americans were dealing with pain in their bodies.
4: That's just astounding.
5: But now that number's doubled to an estimated 86 million American adults. And that's why I'm here today. I really want to talk to you about this epidemic.
4: Well, what kind of pain are we talking about here?
5: All the itises, rheumatoid and osteoarthritis. Mm-hmm. We got the bursitis, the tendonitis. We have fibromyalgia, neck pain and low back pain, mm-hmm. hip pain, knee pain, joint pain. And of course, we have injuries, you know, mm-hmm. and we have the mm-hmm. weekend warrior type things too. Mm-hmm. And actually, Chris, there's over 100 different types of pain syndromes. But the real issue, Chris, is we're failing to get to the root cause of the pain.
4: What's causing this pain epidemic out there? I mean, what is going on?
5: It's just the day that we live in right now. We have more stress than ever before.
4: Yeah,
5: and
4: exactly.
5: That causes pain syndromes ultimately. But I can tell you that there is a real natural solution that can help you get to the root cause of that pain.
4: Mm-hmm.
5: I created my glucosamine cream to take that cream, apply it exactly to where it hurts, mm-hmm. rub it in. It goes in instantly. Because I wanted to give targeted relief immediately.
4: Okay,
5: so,
4: all right.
5: If you're in pain, you want relief now.
4: Exactly. Well, how fast does your formula work then?
5: Within 15 minutes.
4: Really?
5: 15 minutes. It's worked for me, my family, and hundreds of thousands of other people.
4: Now, for someone that may be interested in considering your glucosamine cream, I mean, what can it really do for you?
5: Okay, first of all, in 15 minutes, you're going to see a reduced pain.
4: Okay.
5: And it's going to help your body to lower inflammation. And with the inflammation lowered, you're mm-hmm. going to repair and rebuild your joints. That's going to in turn restore flexibility and mobility. You'll see daily, you'll begin to regain your life. You're going to play with your children and grandchildren again. You can get on the floor and get back up off the floor. You can exercise.
4: Right.
5: You can lose weight.
4: Right.
5: You're going to get around with more ease and comfort. And sleep, very importantly, if you can start to sleep again, because I know from personal experience that if you're in pain, you can't sleep. And that's very important when it comes to repairing, regenerating, and reclaiming your life.
4: And people out there are using your formula and getting these benefits?
5: Absolutely, they are, Chris. I hear it every single day. As a matter of fact, I have a few emails and letters that I've brought with me, if you have a moment to hear a couple of them.
4: Sure, sure.
5: This is one from Henry from Ohio. He says, I've been suffering from rheumatoid arthritis for many, many years. I'm 77 years old. I've been using Celebrex and Vioxx and other medications, but never had favorable results. I decided to order your glucosamine cream and have been very pleased with the results. I am now pain-free, for which I thank you. I also have an email quickly from Florence from Hollywood who wrote, it's a miracle. I'm back to working in my yard and riding my bike thanks to you. So those are just little things that, that I've gotten, but there are hundreds to back those up. So there is a natural way to do this, and through the course of the show, we're going to give the listeners some real help.
4: Folks, I want to take a moment here to let you listeners know that if you want to try Dr. Jammet's Extra Strength Glucosamine Pain Relief Formula, there's a special toll-free number to call. 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Okay, well, if you're just joining us, we've been talking with Dr. Jammet McCarroll. She's a natural health expert. She's also an expert in dealing with pain, pain relief. But we've been talking about how pain has a devastating effect on our overall health, and now how her glucosamine cream, this is a natural solution, is a way to really get to the, I guess, the root cause.
5: That's right.
4: Of pain in the body. Before we get into that, Dr. Jammet, I'm going to ask you, I know this is hard for you because this is emotional, but I think it's important for people to understand how you got to where you are today or why, what's driving you. And if you could share that story, I'd sure appreciate it.
5: Well, it was birthed out of a lot of personal pain and pain that my husband had years ago. He had severe osteoarthritis throughout his body. At the same time, I had fibromyalgia.
4: Right.
5: So I was really on a quest to find something all natural to help him have a better quality of life and for myself as well. I mean, I had to function and raise three children during that time.
4: Well, let's talk a little bit about what's in your glucosamine cream.
5: Well, I did a lot of research on glucosamine. I knew how good it was. So I came across the fact that emu oil is a powerful natural anti-inflammatory and can carry most any ingredient right through your skin and deliver relief to your area of pain.
4: Okay.
5: So I took emu oil and glucosamine. I used Boswellia, which is an Indian herb that's an anti-inflammatory.
4: Okay.
5: Bromelain, that's an enzyme known to be an anti-inflammatory.
4: Okay.
5: MSM, a natural organic sulfur that is also just as important as glucosamine in rebuilding and repairing our joints.
4: Yeah.
5: And so I put that all together in a cream that actually has no odor. It's greaseless, it doesn't freeze the pain, it doesn't burn the pain, it doesn't irritate your skin, goes in, 15 minutes later, you have relief. And so that's why I'm here, to share what I know and share what I have,
4: right,
5: because it
4: right.
5: works.
4: And I have this here, by the way, folks, glucosamine cream. It comes in a plastic dispenser that has
5: yes.
4: a pump top on it.
5: It's a pump, and it's metered. You'll need 1 to 2 pumps, depending on the area of pain, of inflammation.
4: Right.
5: If it's sanitary, you know, no contamination, so you don't have to worry about it becoming rancid.
4: Okay. Now, in terms of this getting into your body then, you're talking about a couple things right here, not only relieving the pain, but also
5: rebuilding.
4: The rebuilding part. So how does that work?
5: Once you apply the cream to that area that you're going to target, you get the inflammation to go down and the body heals itself. The body heals itself provided you give it the raw materials it needs. I'm giving you what you need for your body to take over and do the job it was meant to do, and that's heal.
4: Okay. And this is safe. You did nothing that you have to worry about here?
5: You don't
4: have
5: to worry about a thing. If you're taking drugs for pain, it won't conflict with that at all. None of these ingredients
4: do. Ask that. Okay. So what is then a realistic expectation? If somebody calls today and wants to try your glucosamine cream, what would you tell them?
5: I would say within the first 15 minutes, you're going to notice that your pain is greatly reduced or even eliminated.
4: Okay.
5: And then over time, you're going to rebuild and repair your joints with that inflammation being taken down. That's going to restore flexibility and mobility and sleep. I mean, if you can sleep again, that's where our bodies get all of our recuperative, regenerative ability to heal. And then with that being taken care of, all the things that you love to do, you can start doing again, traveling, exercising, so you can lose weight.
4: Right.
5: You can socialize with family and friends. You can be the life of the party.
4: Yeah. Pain really changes who you are because of all of these other things. You just can't do, or it's very difficult to deal with in terms of living a normal life
5: Well, you can't. You're right. You can't live a normal life anymore.
4: Right.
5: Your life has changed forever until you get this thing taken care of, and you can.
4: Yeah. And you've got people out there that are already getting great results, right?
5: I brought some more emails and letters if you'd like to hear them.
4: Sure.
5: Okay. Let's see. Chris, here's one from Beverly from California. I would love for you to know how happy I am with your product. My feet and legs are usually in pain from being overweight and on my feet all day. At night, I can hardly get to sleep from the pain. I discovered by applying glucosamine to the painful areas, I'm able to get a good night's sleep. Thank you so much for making this possible. Here's one more, Chris, from Darlene from Pittsburgh, Pennsylvania. It's a miracle in a tube that truly does take away the pain. It works as nothing else I've ever tried. It worked quickly and eliminated all of the pain.
4: Are these kinds of responses unusual?
5: No.
4: Really?
5: They're the usual.
4: Really?
5: They're the usual. I mean, I must say that it does my heart good to hear these things because I know what it's like to suffer and I know what it's like to get relief. And every time, you know, I get one of these emails or these letters, it just confirms it. Hundreds of thousands of people have used my cream with great results.
4: That's great.
5: Mm-hmm.
4: All right, folks, I want to take a moment here to let you listeners know that if you want to try Dr. Janet's Extra Strength Glucosamine Pain Relief Formula, there's a special toll-free number to call. 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So what do you think, folks? This is pretty interesting, isn't it? Pain obviously is something that is a huge epidemic in this country. I don't think there's many of us, or any of us for that matter, that has not experienced pain from time to time, or maybe it's more serious, more chronic. And looking for a real solution here, understanding that perhaps the pharmaceutical approach is now we know is not the best approach at this point because there are so many side effects associated with these drugs out there.
5: That's right.
4: But looking at it from a natural standpoint, and Dr. Janet's glucosamine cream maybe make some sense here. I mean, this is again putting back into your body. We do seem to discover time and time again that when you give your body what it needs, it knows what to do with it.
5: It
4: knows how to fix the problem. It's only if it doesn't get those things
5: right
4: that you continue to have the problem. And again, we've been talking about Dr. Janet's glucosamine cream, and this is a number of ingredients that you put together.
5: Right.
4: And is this good for any type of pain?
5: If you have pain of any kind, it's going to make a difference. I mean, I don't care how extreme it is mm-hmm. and how minimal it is. It's going to give you relief. Now, if it's more extreme, of course, it may take a little longer. Mm-hmm. If you can take your pain from a 10 to a 5 and on right. down the line with continued use, mm-hmm. well, I'm telling you, that's very doable.
4: Yeah.
5: So this is really exciting to be able to share this with you.
4: Yeah. Again, I think one of the things that is important for people to understand, because mm-hmm. it's very unique, this is a cream.
5: Yes.
4: This is not a supplement. Yeah,
5: no.
4: There are lots of supplements out there.
5: Uh-huh.
4: And what do you tell someone that comes into your office and says, well, mm-hmm. Dr. Janet, you know, I've tried this, I've tried that, I've tried this, I've tried all of
5: right.
4: these things, and it did not
5: right.
4: work. So therefore, the natural approach doesn't work.
5: First of all, for glucosamine or MSM, for that matter, it takes 90 days for them to notice something, if in fact they're going to notice anything, because they may not be breaking down and absorbing
4: this
5: and utilizing
4: if
5: you're taking it orally.
4: Mm-hmm.
5: And after 3 months, people give up. People in pain, they want relief and they want it now.
4: Right.
5: And that's
4: right.
5: why I developed this cream. Again, 15 minutes, and I am telling you, you'll notice that it's going to the good.
4: Mm-hmm.
5: And so I just give you a challenge, you know, try it. You have nothing to lose.
4: Okay, again, we're talking about Dr. Janet's glucosamine cream here. And Dr. Janet, I mean, somebody calls today, gets your cream, and tries it. What should they expect, realistically?
5: Within the first 15 minutes, as you use the cream, you'll notice the pain diminishes. And just as slowly as you got out of life,
4: mm-hmm.
5: you'll start to see yourself come back into life, and you'll see you'll want to call people again. You'll want to talk on the phone. You know, you'll want to go see your neighbors. You'll
4: mm-hmm.
5: want to go
4: mm-hmm.
5: take your kids to the park. You'll want to walk your dog again.
4: Yeah.
5: You'll want to do all these things.
4: I think it's just simple things. You'll wash the car.
5: The things other people take for granted.
4: Right, right.
5: You'll be
4: right.
5: able to do.
4: Right. But on the other hand, people want to know that mm-hmm. This is not just you saying this. They want to know that other people out there have been in their situations and right. have gotten results.
5: Well, I have letters and emails from people all over the country. Does my heart good, yeah. you know, to hear back. I have an email from Kay from New York. She says, I have arthritis in too many places and recently broke my right wrist. All these aches and pains are lessened within a few minutes of using the glucosamine cream. Your dispenser is easy to use and was especially appreciated when my wrist wasn't working very well. I will not be without this product. Here's one more. I've lost the pain in my knees and I can walk without any problems, climb stairs, sleep at night without pain. I'm so glad I heard about the cream. It makes me want to wake up in the morning. And that's exactly what we were just talking about.
4: That's interesting. Makes me want to wake up in the morning.
5: You see what I mean?
4: All right, folks. 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I'll give it to you again. It's 1-800-467-9709. Okay, well, this has been really, really enlightening. We've been talking about pain, which unfortunately is a difficult subject for so many people. And we've been talking about Dr. Janet's glucosamine cream, which contains proven pain-fighting ingredients that not only help to reduce or even eliminate your pain, but also mm-hmm. help to rebuild. And
5: that's
4: I think
5: right.
4: that's so important. There is an opportunity here to get on a path back to ultimate health.
5: You know, with pain, you have this what if thinking. What if this isn't going to get better? Am I going to wind up in a wheelchair?
4: Yeah.
5: What do I have? Is this terminal? Is this going to take me out? What's going to happen to my family?
4: Right.
5: What's going to happen to my job? So this is what America is going through. And the stress only perpetuates the pain syndrome.
4: Mm-hmm.
5: And so I'm here to tell you that help is on its way. It's time to take charge, be proactive, pick up the phone and try this.
4: So your glucosamine cream is all natural.
5: All natural.
4: And you just rub this right in the area
5: of
4: pain.
5: Put it right where it hurts.
4: Doesn't stink.
5: No
4: smell. Doesn't, and it's,
5: not,
4: and it's not
5: greasy.
4: Not greasy.
5: Won't ruin your clothes.
4: And this is safe. You don't have to worry about interactions.
5: No.
4: Nothing
5: not
4: to be
5: at
4: concerned
5: all.
4: About there. I meant to ask you, is this something that you can continue to use or should continue to use after, you know, let's say that you don't have pain anymore, but
5: keep
4: you still
5: replenishing.
4: Keep, yeah.
5: If it happened once, it can happen again.
4: Yeah.
5: So you want to keep replenishing all those building blocks that help us remain flexible.
4: Right.
5: So
4: right.
5: There you have it. It works. It works. I'm living proof. So.
4: And what should you notice when you start using it?
5: More flexibility, less pain. You'll have more mobility. You're going to sleep better.
4: Mm-hmm.
5: You're going to get back into life.
4: Mm-hmm.
5: You know, it's funny. I have people tell me the first and second day they use it. They go, you know, I have a feeling for the first time that my well-being's returning.
4: Mm-hmm.
5: I'm going to be all right.
4: Yeah. And there are literally thousands of people that have benefited already.
5: Absolutely. We know that for a fact. The letters don't stop coming in. So
4: well, can you share a few more with us?
5: Sure. Let's see. I brought some more with me here. We've got Pam from Douglasville, Georgia. She says, my finger swelled and my doctor said it was carpal tunnel syndrome. And I couldn't get any relief, so I rubbed a glucosamine cream on my fingers and hand, and the pain was instantly gone. I keep this by my bed, in my purse, and at my workstation. Thank you, Dr. Janet. And Agnes sent this letter. I knit for hours at a time. It takes all the oil from my skin, and my hands were so bad that they were cracked, bleeding, and very itchy. Plus, my hands hurt a lot, too, sometimes waking me up at night. I would use your glucosamine cream on my hands, and I'd have to tell you that it's better than any hand cream or lotions. Plus, the aching and pain have faded, and my hands have never been so smooth. Emu oil also is an incredible skin conditioner, so that's a side benefit, too.
4: Yeah.
5: So, you know, there's just all kinds of things as the testimonies keep pouring in.
4: Yeah.
5: So.
4: Well, Dr. Janet, unfortunately, we're about out of time here. Any final words of encouragement you want to leave with our listeners today?
5: Yes, absolutely, Chris. You know, pain, it can be your friend because it alerts you to take action. But pain becomes your enemy when you fail to take action. And that's what the show is all about. I want to encourage you to become proactive and go to the root cause of your pain. Mm-hmm. Now, I've offered you a real proven solution that's helped hundreds of thousands of people just like you across America over the past 10 years find relief. 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
19: This is a Fox News alert. A massive manhunt in Germany. I'm Carmen Roberts. A van plowed into a crowd at Berlin's annual Gay Pride celebration, killing one person and injuring at least 15. Police say that some of the victims are in critical condition and that they are searching for the driver and anyone else involved. The crash forced officials to cancel the event and a concert where hundreds of thousands of people had gathered there at the iconic Brandenburg Gate. For the first night in 2 weeks, U.S. and Iran did not launch attacks on each other.
20: For 13 nights in a row, U.S. forces targeted military positions inside Iran. Last night, quiet for the first time in those 2 weeks. President Trump has talked repeatedly over the last few days about consideration of a possible massive attack on Iran. But the president made sure to say all options for the U.S. still on the table. Things not completely quiet. Some military activity on the Gulf of Oman. A merchant ship tried to run the U.S. blockade of Iran's naval ports. It was warned 4 times and then disabled by the U.S. military.
19: Fox's Steve Harrigan in Tel Aviv. Meantime, Iran is accusing Ukraine of attacking one of its commercial ships in the Caspian Sea, killing one crew member and injuring another. Ukraine says it targeted Russian ships carrying Iran-linked military cargo. Democrats in Maine choose a candidate to run for U.S. Senate in November. He is Troy Jackson, a fifth-generation logger and former state Senate president.
21: I'm running to protect Social Security and Medicare. They're not going to touch that. And give every worker the freedom to organize a union without intimidation or retaliation.
19: Jackson will face off against U.S. Republican Senator Susan Collins as Democrats try to regain control of that chamber. 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

0: 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The following is a pre-recorded program. This is Handle on the Law, marginal legal advice. Now, one of the things that are a complete pain in the rear end is how we do time. And twice a year, we go from standard time to daylight savings time, back to standard time, and it really screws people up. So a new bill introduced in Congress, it looks like it could drastically change how we observe the way we change our clocks. Now, this is a weird one because it's going to move us to standard time as the baseline. So we're going to run on standard time, according to this bill, forever. However, there's been a move, and this is for years, to make daylight saving time permanent. So what's going on? And so for the last few years, there have been several attempts to make a daylight saving time permanent. And now the Sunshine Protection Act passed through the Senate is the other way. And it's been going back and forth, mainly daylight saving time, for years. So the House could vote on that move. That would end the twice yearly change of the clocks. And there's been that back and forth relationship with daylight saving time. Each attempt to move it into daylight saving times has failed. And the House, as I said, takes a different approach completely. The bill is Sunshine for Our Kids Act of 2026, introduced by Mary Scanion, a Democrat from Pennsylvania, and a Republican, Pat Harrington from North Carolina. Permanent standard time. Woo. Now, health experts agree that standard time is better for our health. And making the efforts to daylight saving times is more political than it is health-wise. And then we start breaking it down because nearly 20 states have passed legislation to observe daylight savings time year-round. By the way, it's daylight saving, not savings. And I always get it wrong. And so the bill, the Sunshine Act for our kids, would allow states to make that daylight saving time permanent if they choose to, but the national policy will be standard time, allowing the states to go, nope, we don't want to do that, which, of course, means it's going to be screwed up all over the place. And maybe your state is going to go to one or the other because the state's going to be able to choose. Right now, states are only permitted to observe standard time year round. So that is the law now. It's a little complicated. Two dozen states have considered bills this year that would make the standard time permanent. All of them have stalled out. And I don't care. I like daylight saving time. It doesn't matter to me. I wake up at the crack of the middle of the night anyway. So that's, I just find that interesting, or not, depending on what time you wake up. Okay, let's go. Let's take some phone calls. What do you think? Melanie, interesting one. Hello, Melanie.
1: Good morning. I have a bundle with DirecTV, my internet, and my landline phone. The charge is $254. I get an email that says your credit card will be charged on this date. The next email says my charge was paid by my Discover card. I don't have a Discover card. Somebody is paying my bill. What is my responsibility here?
0: Your legal responsibility is to pay your bill. Now let's get practical. Someone else is paying your bill. And was it an email or was it a snail mail that you got?
1: Email.
0: Okay, we just didn't get it. I mean, they delivered it, but you deleted it by accident, so you have no idea what happened. Now, it's a service they're providing for you, so they can retroactively go back and credit the new or credit the person paying for it right now, and you are going to be stuck with the bill because you're using the service. Also, I think the user of your card or in your name is could theoretically sue you. What I would do, and here, By the way, this is practical.
1: Well, may I tell you, I called AT&T, and the rep said, well, what do you want us to do? Put the money back on the Discover card?
0: Oh, that's very good. That's very good news. Leave it alone. Just take the money and put it in the bank.
1: I'm saving the money just in case.
0: Good. That's exactly what you do. Just save the money, and it may fall through the cracks, and you are very lucky because you get a freebie for a while. Now, legally responsible? Yeah, probably, but I would leave it alone. See, this is the kind of advice I give you. The law is one thing, and I'm telling you exactly the opposite, which is why this is Marginal Legal Advice. All right, Marcia, what's up?
2: Yes, I'm having some bad issues with an accident that I had March 21st. I'm on my second attorney's, and they're just all giving me the runaround.
0: Okay, why? Well, let's talk.
2: I was injured.
0: How badly?
2: Basically, I was trapped in my car, and they totaled my car.
0: Okay, that's not you being injured.
2: And slammed into me.
0: Yeah, that's not you being injured. That's your car being injured. And your injury,
2: I was injured.
0: How so?
2: My injury was, beg your pardon?
0: How were you injured?
2: Okay, I could not move my legs. They were stuck underneath the steering wheel.
0: Okay, so
2: I was trapped in the car.
0: Okay, I understand that. I mean, that's one thing, and there's some liability there. Now, you couldn't move your legs. Any permanent injury, paralyzed, lost your legs, your legs went backwards. What happened as a result of the accident?
2: Okay, what happened was the center of my spine, it shattered.
0: Okay, you can stop stop right there. Stop right there. You've got a case. Oh, do you have a case? I do not understand why two lawyers are giving you the runaround. What are they telling you about the case? Yeah. Why? What are they saying?
2: Basically, they're stalling. The first one, Jacoby and Myers.
0: Oh, no, don't mention names. Don't mention names. I don't want to hear it.
2: I had to do all the legwork with the first one.
0: Okay, all right.
2: The second ones are jerking me around.
0: Okay,
2: paid
0: stop.
2: My car is the only
0: all right,
2: thing
0: stop.
2: We get.
0: Stop right there. Okay. I think you have the wrong lawyers. I go to handleonthelaw.com. Go to my website and you'll talk to a lawyer because you should not do any work on it. The lawyer, especially considering your spine was shattered. I mean, that's serious stuff. Go to the website and the lawyer should handle everything. Not asking you much. You can just say, here's what happened, and they do the work. All right. I think you have the wrong lawyers. So
2: Now, how do I go about it again? You said
0: go to handleonthelaw.com.
2: Where?
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0: Welcome back. More Handle on the Law, marginal legal advice. Jason, you're up. Hello, Jason.
1: Jason?
0: Yeah, Jason. Yes. Yeah. I'm assuming that's you.
1: Oh, I thought, I'm sorry. Yeah, I'm sorry. I thought you said Nathan. Yes.
0: Okay.
1: Yeah. Thank you, Bill. Thank you, Bill. We received, by mail, two, administrative citations by mail, back to back. One was filled out at 8:55 and the other one at 8:56. And these are for using fireworks in the city where you're not allowed to use any kind of fireworks.
0: Mm-hmm.
1: My grandkids went ahead and used, those same safe fireworks. However, in this city, they don't allow it.
0: Okay.
1: But what's surprising is that these two citations were made out like a minute after each other, and they're for $1,000. Is it anything I might be able to do with the city?
0: Oh, yeah. I mean, you're not going to hit with both of them. It's for the same incident. However, if you're going to say it wasn't me, that's a defense, and you know, you're going to show up for an administrative hearing of some kind. The administrative judge is going to go, Jason, you know, you only have one hand. What's going on here? What did your hand blow off?
1: No, it did not.
0: Oh, that's unfortunate.
1: These were taken via drone.
0: Ah, too bad. Because I love the stories where people like those safe and sane fireworks, because they're really unsafe and insane. Yeah. And hands go blowing off and stories
1: all
0: of
1: digits.
0: Yeah, people, you know, people looking and they start applauding. Hey, give them my hand. There's a lot of stuff on that one. So what you do, what do they want you to do in the administrative, administrative citation?
1: We'll pay $1,000 for each citation.
0: Okay, well, that's easy. That's easy. All right. So you contact, if you got it by email, I'm assuming, you simply write to the letter on the email and say you've gotten two for the same offense. And that'll get straightened out. It fell through the cracks. Okay.
1: Okay.
0: Yeah. And,
1: go ahead. As far as fighting it,
0: fighting it. Okay. Was it you?
1: No, that's
0: the thing. So now you say it wasn't me because I really lost my hand in another place. And it's okay. In a jar of formaldehyde. No, if it wasn't you, or they can't prove it was you, that's your defense. And you say, it okay. wasn't me. That works, because they have to establish that it was you. You've got a defense, especially if it's not clear that it was you. You can say, right, it was someone else. They what?
1: Right, they took it via drone.
0: Doesn't matter. Where was it? Okay. Your backyard, or was it out in the street?
1: Correct.
0: Your backyard? Well, okay, that's tougher, because usually when I was a kid and I had unsafe and insane fireworks, because I lived in the county of L.A. and illegal, and we just go across to the county next door, Ventura County, and buy the fireworks and bring them back. It was always in the middle of the street. So you have fireworks going off in your backyard. Yeah, it's going to be tough saying it's not you. Contact them, and hopefully you only get hit for $1,000, or even try to reduce it. I have no money. That's always a good defense. I have no money. My dog is dying. My mother has cancer. My family just got run over by cars. I mean, there's a lot of stuff you can do to reduce the fine, if you can. This administrative judge can do that. Hey, Bob, welcome.
2: Hi, Bill. I have a medical question for you.
0: Okay.
2: So this last January, I had prostate surgery called HOLEP, where they remove the tissue. So prior to the appointment, the doctor said, you know, you're going to have three issues. Two are temporary, which is bleeding and leaking. He said it should clear up in a few months. The third one is permanent, which is RE, retrograde ejaculation. So I'm 6 months out. I've been bleeding, peeing out blood, and lots of blood clots and tissue. So I went to another urologist to do a cystoscopy, where they look inside the bladder and the urethra.

0: urologist number three, who says, yeah, there's a case here. It has to be certified. It sounds it. I mean, the bleeding and the clots doesn't sound it. Also ejaculating backwards. That's kind of weird, you know? I can't even imagine that one because it must feel very weird.
1: I'm okay with that, but I'm more concerned about the bleeding and leaking. I do have leukemia, so that could also be
0: issue. That's
1: a
0: problem.
1: Still recovering.
0: Also, I know hunting for adult diapers is the cheapest place you can go. Costco is very strong, by the way.
1: Costco. I'm spending more money on diapers than groceries.
0: Yeah, no, I know. Point. No, I had back surgery and I couldn't move and I had to pee at home. But then again, I was too embarrassed to buy diapers, so I just peed on the floor. Okay, I want you to go to handleonthelaw.com. Go to my website. Now, they only do personal injury, but they know everybody that does medical malpractice, and you will get a good referral. This is definitely time to talk to a med mal attorney, and they'll tell you where to go. Do you have a good case? Do you don't have a good case? And you'll find out. And based on what you say, yeah, it sounds decent. Tony, hello, Tony. Welcome.
2: Hello, Mr. Handel. I'd like to talk to you about my problem. I went to Palm Springs and I checked into the hotel and I got attacked by bed bugs. I have more than 30 welts on my arms and legs. Just ruined my vacation. I came home, went to the ER room. And one thing, they don't want to talk to me about it. They don't want to refund my money for a 2-day stay.
3: That's easy. All right. Couple questions.
2: Okay.
3: Did they charge you extra for the bed bugs?
2: No,
3: probably not. So you got a discount.
2: I hope not.
3: You've got a lawsuit against them. You know, if they don't want to do it, you file a small claim suit for the certainly the cost of the room, certainly for the emergency room visit. And I would go beyond that because based on their negligence, that is having bed bugs in the mattress, you could not enjoy or even utilize the rest of your vacation. And therefore, they caused me to spend all this money that I couldn't use. That's part of it.
2: Absolutely. It ruined my vacation.
3: Yeah, of course it did. Now, the ruined my vacation part, that's determined by the judge. I don't know what that's worth. What does that mean, ruined your vacation? Does that mean you couldn't go anyplace? Does that mean that you were in such pain that the whole vacation was ruined? Or does the judge just say he'll give you your hotel, the money for your hotel back, and he'll give you the emergency room visit and the calamine lotion you put on? I don't know the answer to that, but I'd sure as hell sue for everything. The entire cost of the vacation, the room, the emergency room visit, everything on that one. Yeah. Yeah, the old bed bugs in Palm Springs. There you go. You know, there's a problem when it says the bed bug hotel or motel. Always a problem.
0: Now, I want to tell you about your privacy. You don't have any. People think they have privacy, but you're dreaming. 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

0: next week as he weighs U.S. military options in Iran. Tuesday's meeting will mark the first face-to-face talks between the two since the Iran conflict began in late February. It comes as Trump said he's close to a decision on whether to launch a massive attack on Iran. Netanyahu will also attend the funeral of Senator Lindsey Graham during his trip to Washington, D.C. Former Maine State Senate President Troy Jackson is now the Democratic nominee for the U.S. Senate. Jackson overwhelmingly won the vote today as hundreds of delegates gathered in Bangor to pick a replacement for Graham Plattner. San Francisco 49ers head coach Kyle Shanahan was seriously injured in a car crash. ESPN reports Shanahan broke his nose, three ribs, his hand, needed over 40 stitches in his face, and suffered a severe concussion in the last week. The incident reportedly happened July 14th when the coach's vehicle collided with another SUV near his home in Northern California. I'm Rob Martier.
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5: One of baseball's biggest weekends of the year from Cooperstown, Ohio. 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Congrats to Andrew Jones, Carlos Beltran, and Jeff Kent will speak on Sunday. 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While the Mets entertain the Dodgers, Mets put Juan Soto on the 10-day DL. 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
7: These days, most of us wake up to a smartphone buzz or the blare of an electronic alarm clock. But before all that, people relied on something a bit more human. Meet the Knocker Upper, a real job in Britain, Ireland, and parts of the Netherlands during the Industrial Revolution and beyond. Armed with long sticks, batons, or even pea shooters, these human alarm clocks would tap on windows to make sure workers woke up on time. Some wouldn't leave until they saw movement, others gave a few knocks and moved on. Elderly men, women, and even police officers sometimes did it for extra income. In mining towns, workers used chalk to write their shift times on wake-up slates, small boards mounted outside their homes so the knocker-upper knew exactly when each person needed waking. The gig finally fizzled out by the 1970s as cheap alarm clocks took over. Matt Murphy, Fox News.

0: Welcome back. Handle on the Law, Marginal Legal Advice. Lindsay. Hello, Lindsay.
1: Hey, Bill. My daughter and her boyfriend were at the Ralph's grocery store at Rolling Hills Plaza.
0: Oh, great. Why don't you mention the store exactly where it is when they sue both of us, okay? Good for you.
1: Well, I'm hoping to sue them. Anyways, she was standing in line waiting to check out, and a woman came from behind, unprovoked. My wife didn't see her in the store, nothing, and hit her on the head with a heavy object, which we still haven't yet to identify because Ralph's won't release us the video footage. So my daughter was obviously completely freaked out. Her boyfriend is an ex-police officer, restrained the woman. Torrance police came, arrested her, printed her, and unbeknownst to us, released her. And they refused to give my daughter the name of the woman. They refused to let us see the surveillance tape and went back to Ralph's. My daughter spoke to the manager. She goes, it was brutal. It's like, you need to go after this somehow, right? You figure it out. So my question is, this is not really a personal injury thing. It's an assault
0: It's a personal injury thing. It is absolutely a personal injury thing because there's two issues here. The criminal aspect of this, which you can't do anything about, and the civil aspect of it, which you can do plenty about. So your daughter was injured, right?
1: I mean, she went home that night. We live maybe half a mile from there. And they were walking home, and the boyfriend who was with the assailant saw them and said, I'm going to stab both of you. He lives like three blocks from my apartment.
0: All right.
1: But the police have been like, they were like, hey, this is.
0: Yeah, I know. I know. Yeah, I know. You're all pissed off at the police, as you should be. You should have said the guy brandished a gun and just shot someone. Then the police come out. they have so many phone calls that.
1: Yeah,
0: they decide what to go after and what they don't. It's not your call. Unfortunately, it's the police's call as to what they do, arresting them, not arresting them, warning them. Can you sue the police? Maybe for the second go round, the brandishing of the weapon. But that's emotional distress. That's fear. The lawsuit you have is against the guy who assaulted your daughter. Unfortunately, that's it. You can sue the store, but they're going to say, what did we do wrong? We had a crazy person in here. Is it our responsibility to make sure that no crazy person walks in our store and make sure that nobody unbalanced medically or unbalanced in terms of mental issues? We don't have doctors here. We don't have psychologists here that screen everybody. So unfortunately, the only defendant is going to be the person that hit, assaulted your daughter.
1: Yeah, and I doubt.
0: Yeah, that's what I'm about to say. Well, yeah, what kind of money do you think they have? So your daughter, unfortunately, wrong place, wrong time. I would have felt much better if an Amazon driver delivering a package to the store decided to smash her in the face. That would have been better. But that's it. You can, and I think the lesson here is you really can't force the police to do anything. However, you're saying that this person should have not been released based on what has happened, and therefore, and you have to connect the dots. And, I would talk to a personal injury lawyer. How badly was your daughter banged up?
1: No, she's fine. She's just really, she's a public figure. I won't go into that.
0: But yeah, you don't have to go into that. Okay. Yeah,
1: she's a public figure, and so she's freaked out about even going.
0: Of course, she was. You get freaked out. I understand. You get freaked out, but people get freaked out all the time. There's a good chance if I met you on the street, I'd be freaked out just by meeting you. So there isn't a whole lot there, but it's still worth talking to a PI lawyer. Why? Because the argument was and filing a claim against the cops. But man, that becomes so difficult. Brad. Hi, Brad.
2: Hi, how you doing, Bill?
0: Yes, sir.
2: I've been disabled for the past 6 weeks, and I've been eating salad from a local pizza restaurant, and they've got some great salads, walnut vinaigrette, and barbecue chicken. Anyway, that's all I've been eating for 5 weeks, and I came up with E. coli. I was diagnosed with E. coli.
0: Ooh.
2: And I got really sick.
0: Yeah.
2: And I'm just, taking antibiotics right now, trying to recover from it. And I'm just wondering if I have a case.
0: Yeah, you might, depending on how sick you really got. And if you were hospitalized, I mean, the restaurant is liable.
2: Well, I was hospitalized and I had a heart attack while I was in the hospital.
0: Well, a heart attack is going to be difficult to connect the dots there, because people that's not going to be easy. The part that is going to be fairly easy is you go against the restaurant as well as the people who distribute probably some kind of fruit, vegetable, or whatever was in there, E. coli. And do you know that it was E. coli? Do you know it was there? Because you've got to talk to health authorities. They have to connect the dots for you. And so it's not that easy. But, you know, we just had recently that parasite, which thousands of people were affected by and had severe, severe diarrhea. And some of them ended up in the hospital. So
2: it's a bummer.
0: It's so fun. And by the way, don't order a pizza that literally is described having causing diarrhea right in the name of the pizza. I think there may be something there depending on the severity.
2: I just ordered salads from this place.
0: Okay. Well, that's even better because they're going to be able to, at least, discern if they're very good. The health authorities are very good at finding out where, E. coli started. I mean, specific farms, they're very good at that. And then when you find that out, and based on how sick you are, there may very well be a personal injury there. You stay away. That's why I don't eat
2: handle
0: salads.
2: Handle on the law?
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0: And welcome back. Handle on the Law, Marginal Legal Advice. Eric. Hello, Eric. Welcome aboard.
1: Hello.
0: Yes.
1: Thank you for taking my call. I received one of those traffic speeding violations from one of those photo cameras. And where am I at legally on that?
0: Okay. I mean, there are a couple of things you can do. First of all, you're probably going to be held liable. Everybody is. And if you look anything like the person driving the car, they're going to tag you. I mean, you can say it wasn't me, but the judges don't care. So that's one thing. The other thing, if it clearly wasn't you and you say, this wasn't me, then they can't go forward. I mean, they can't tag you for that, even though sometimes they do, which is why I have a rule. Whenever you drive, you know those Groucho masks, the glasses with a mustache that you can buy?
1: Oh, sure.
0: Always drive with one of those. Then it really works for you. I find those very, very efficient way to drive to preclude exactly these red light cameras. They drive you completely crazy. Karen. Hello, Karen. Welcome.
2: Hi, Bill. I have a medical malpractice question. In July of last year, by the way, I have the same insurance you do.
0: Okay.
2: I had my gallbladder removed. 6 weeks later, I had a gallbladder attack with no gallbladder. Apparently, they left in some gallstones. Eventually, they gave me a procedure that was supposed to relieve this, and the procedure caused me to go into the hospital with acute pancreatitis and consequently blood poisoning.
0: Ooh.
2: Then I had to go back into the, and I was in the hospital for 6 days. Then I had, 8 weeks later, I had it removed, and so far so good. Is that medical malpractice or is that not?
0: Yeah, it sure sounds that way to me. A couple questions. Did you die?
2: Let me get back to you on that.
0: Yeah, yeah.
2: Not sure.
0: It sounds like medical malpractice. And what you're going to do is, unfortunately, it's going to be an arbitrator who's going to make that decision. And first of all, you have to go and make a claim, and then they're going to deny, of course, and then you have to go through their process because you've agreed to it. And in the end, you go to arbitration. You for the most part, you don't go to court unless it's pretty serious. It sounds like you do have a case. Now, go ahead.
2: I have one more question.
0: Yeah.
2: If I sue them, I still want to be a customer.
0: I don't think they throw you out for that. I don't, because they get sued by a lot of people. And I don't know the policy, but I don't think they throw you out. That's been my experience. Also, keep in mind that whenever you're suing a medical facility, they fight like crazy. It is not a rollover. This is why attorneys with these cases, they want a fairly big case, because they know they're going to be fighting a lot, and it's not going to be cheap, because they have to bring experts in, medical experts, notes, medical notes, operating notes have to really be looked at carefully. And so, again, it depends on how banged up you are. And you sound like you suffered pretty much. You could probably need a medical malpractice attorney. That's my guess. Karen. Hi, Karen.
3: Good morning. Thank
0: you
3: for taking my call.
0: Sure.
3: I'm trying to find out two things. One, do I have a case? And two, is it worth the lawyer fees to pursue it? And the case is, my parent passed away a few months ago, and we knew there was an outstanding debt, and we finally discovered through social media where the promises were made to repay it. And so I want to know if I should get a lawyer and try to get that money. It's about
0: $16,000
3: to $20,000.
0: How much?
3: $16,000 to
0: $20,000. I mean, I wish it were a lot less than that, and I wish were a lot more than that. You've got what I call a wobbler. Sort of yes, mm-hmm. Sort of no. Was there a will involved, a trust?
3: There was a will, not a trust.
0: You have an executor of the will, correct?
3: It was me, but I'm no longer that because it's closed out. Yeah.
0: Okay. How long has it been?
3: A couple months.
0: Oh, a couple of months is good. Just the fact that it's been closed out, that's not a problem. I have the ability to come back. You're the executor, just because I think you can reopen and collect the debt. And you now can go after the debtor on behalf of your dead relative. And then the issue goes back. I'm sorry?
3: I was going to say, but is social media commentary enough?
0: Oh, yeah, it probably is. Is social media commentary enough to find the person? Yes. I mean, there still has to be an asset search. I mean, I can say I make $10 million a year, and that goes on social media. And, Bill makes $10 million a year. Yeah, I wish.
3: Oh.
0: Yeah.
3: Oh, the financial part's not the part that's on social media. The part that's on social media was the promise to repay.
0: Ah, that's even better. Okay. And it's a question of just finding that person. Is that enough? Is there any other evidence? Is there a note of any kind? Is there any kind of proof that that debt existed other than the promise to pay?
3: He refinanced the house at the same time, and everybody told everybody about it. It's a relative type of person.
0: Yeah, it's certainly worth talking to a lawyer, any civil attorney, because this is a breach of contract. And that's a little complicated because you have to hunt them down. Is that enough? There was a verbal issue. Verbal contracts are enforceable, but that's not an easy one. It really isn't.
4: Jeff, hello, Jeff. Welcome.
5: Hi, Bill. Thanks for taking my call here.
4: Sure.
5: A little bit of a long story. I'll make it as short as I can here.
4: Please.
5: I bought a 12-plex apartment building here 2 years ago. I had a tenant that he passed away. I painted the apartment to cover up some smells in the apartment in the wintertime in January with a oil-based primer. I opened up the windows after things were done, not all the way. I vented what I could. I've done plenty of painting in the past. The paint did not cure right, and it has a very bad toxic smell to it when the windows are closed up in there. And you get sick from it. My brother helped me with some painting. We opened up a claim ticket with a major paint company, and they gave me some remedies to try and do. I did some of my own, including baking the apartment with a heater, having it up to 100 degrees for 9 hours a day for 2 days in a row.
4: All right, I got it. So, I got it. And so, and you've already asked them to straighten this out, and they came out and gave you some remedies, and the remedies didn't work, right?
5: And now, said that, sorry for your inconvenience. There's nothing more we can do.
4: Oh, sure there is. Sure there is. They can, there's plenty more they can do. They can defend the lawsuit. I mean, clearly they're responsible. And what, based on the fact that the paint, is obviously, the paint doesn't work. It's probably either badly designed or something's wrong with that batch. And here's the problem you're going to have. First of all, you've got to get out. You've got to get a bid, and you have to get a cost estimate. What is it going to cost you to undo this? Scrape the paint off, repaint it. I have no idea what that's going to cost, but that you're going to have to know. That's your claim. All right. Also, if you're renting the place, you're also going to argue it's been taken off the market for X number of weeks or months, based on their negligence or their defect, the paint defect, and that's added to the damages. They're going to come in and say that the paint is fine, that it is somehow your fault. I mean, I don't think they're going to roll over, and they're simply going to say, it's not our problem because there's nothing wrong with our paint. And Jeff did something wrong. He applied it wrong. But I think it's a pretty good lawsuit. I really do. Straight out civil lawsuit. You think it's going to cost under $10,000 to redo this?
5: No, I'm thinking it's going to be 20 plus because I have to replace the doors, the trim, everything.
4: All right. Well, then you're going to sue him. All right. Effect. All right. Then you're going to.
5: Should I ask them first, hey, will you just pay this before we go to court?
4: Yeah.
5: And absolutely. You don't have to spend money on lawyers?
4: Yes.
5: Okay.
4: You ask him. He's starting to go. Yes. You go. Hey, it's going to cost me $20,000. What are you going to do about it? Your paint is defective. Right. Yeah.
5: Right.
4: Yeah.
5: So if they still say no, what type of lawyer am I looking for?
4: Any civil lawyer. Any civil lawyer. Any civil lawyer.
5: I don't need no big hotshot lawyer.
4: No. You don't need a hotshot. This is. You can actually do it yourself. It's a little bit of work, but it's. I know. What are they? They're going to say that the paint is fine. and that you applied it wrong. And you're going to tell your story.
5: Yep, my brother's been to the doctor for it too, and he's still having some health problems. But
4: well, that's now you're talking. If your brother has health problems because of the paint, now you're talking about a personal injury lawyer, and you're in a different
5: I'm going to have a tough time with it because he smokes, and that's going to come right.
4: Yeah, that's not going to do it. Yeah, you're right. They're going to say he smokes. You just said that.
5: Hey,
4: just,
5: so try it on my own first. If they say no, then I go after him with a civil lawyer, get all my bits together.
4: Because you can amend the complaint. You can just do a little bit of research because you're going to pay several thousand dollars to a lawyer on this. I would try it. And the only point is you don't want to get it dismissed. That's the issue.
0: I'll tell you what is easy, and that is finding information about you. You talk about social media. How about this? There's no privacy online. You can find out virtually anything about anybody because everything is available about you online. Your home address, where you work, where you bank, what you buy, where you buy it, court records, DMV information, your credit score. 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